0: the participants. The study found people suffering pain and anxiety reported immediate relief of symptoms, which lasted for up to 6 weeks. Prayer was found to be far more effective than playing soothing music. That's the latest news. Sport is next.
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0: In AFL, the Swans have scored a 2-point win against St Kilda at the SCG. Sydney were behind until the final minutes, snatching the game from the Saints in a Sunday thriller. Kimi Antonelli has extended his lead in Formula One, taking out the Monaco Grand Prix ahead of Lewis Hamilton. Oscar Piastri finished fourth. And Alexander Zverev has won his first tennis major, beating Italy's Flavio Cabolli in 5 sets. That's the latest Vision National News. I'm Naomi Millam.
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0: Time now for a look at the weather. High pressure systems are driving moist onshore flow across parts of coastal WA, northeast New South Wales and eastern Queensland, bringing occasional light showers, dry elsewhere under high pressure. To the capital cities, Sydney, 20 degrees and mostly sunny. 17 and mostly sunny in Melbourne. Brisbane, 23 with showers. 21 and wind and rain in Perth. Adelaide, 19 and sunshine. 15 and sunny in Canberra. Hobart, 16 and mostly sunny. And 31 and mostly sunny in Darwin. 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
3: In Galatians chapter 4 verse 7 we're reminded, now you are no longer a slave, but God's own child. And since you are his child, everything he has belongs to you. That's Galatians chapter 4 verse 7.
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4: Hey, hoping you've had a great weekend. Welcome along, another 2020 and some more engaging conversations that are coming over the next 2 hours. You know, coming up 25 minutes from now at a time when many feel lost or silenced, our special guest today brings some clarity, some conviction, and a call to rise. Look forward to a really good, stimulating conversation. He's going to be one of the speakers at this week's Church and State Summit that is on in Brisbane. And when we talk about leadership in today's culture, particularly leadership among men, our guest today, Andrew Gray, says there's a growing recognition that something has been lost. And he's identifying some dimensions that he says need to change, understanding the difference between religion and genuine faith. And he challenges churches to confront a crisis of leadership, stepping back into a nation-shaping role as a moral and cultural conscience. So if there is a leadership crisis, we'll be having lots of good things to talk about. What sort of reforms do you think are necessary in the modern church? Some of that might even need some definition. We'll look forward to our guest coming up 25 minutes from now, Andrew Gray. He's the host of what is known as the Man Show podcast, tackling some of the toughest issues facing our culture today. We're going to open our talkback lines on 1-800-316-316. You might have your own question. You might have your own comments. You might have your own thoughts as to what reforms are necessary for the modern church today. You'll call us on our talkback line or you can text us. You don't have to wait. You can text us anytime on 0447 488 316. That conversation coming 25 minutes from now. Before that, we're back with the Australian Christian Lobby, as we do this time on a Monday. We'll get some thoughts on the surging popularity of One Nation, who are even beating Labor in the latest news poll out today. And among other things, we'll check some thoughts on the value of the Australian Christian Freedom Index. Rob Norman is the ACL State Director for Queensland. He's joining us. Hey, Rob, welcome along to 2020.
5: Good morning, Neil. Great to be with you and great to be with your audience.
4: Hey, Rob, let's start with the news poll that's out today alongside some similar results. Redbridge, Accent and others in the past week, they've got One Nation continuing to grow in popularity. Have you got a thought or two around the surge?
5: Yeah, One Nation seem unstoppable at the moment, Neil, don't they? The polls are heading north in their direction. This latest news poll has basically made history because you've now got One Nation ahead of any other party. They're the leading party federally at 31%. And then when you look at the Queensland result, you have a very successful LNP government now being challenged by a One Nation surge. But even greater than that, Stephen Miles is in real trouble. He's basically dropped in the poll. And we're now seeing in Queensland that there's a surge happening there as well. So this is a national phenomenon. We saw the canary in the coal mine, I guess, in South Australia with the election of four lower house MPs and three upper house MLCs in a state that has traditionally been very progressive. So this is quite amazing, probably historical, and it's resembling the kind of results that we're seeing in the US with UK, I should say, with the Reform UK party. So, yeah, very significant, Neil. This is the changing face of politics.
4: You know, we are only a year into this current federal election cycle, still another almost a couple of years to go. A lot of things can change in that time, though, can't they? But it is very significant that there's this mirroring of One Nation, of what's happening in the UK, and some might even say what happened in the US. So do you think this is going to hold? You know, is it going to be steady from here, do you think, Rob, or what?
5: It's very hard to predict politics, Neil. Anything can happen. This is a changing game. And I guess One Nation probably epitomises that kind of change and the rises and falls that we've seen in their popularity. But I would certainly rather be on their side of the ledger. The momentum is definitely there. When you talk to people in the street, there is a complete dissatisfaction with what people are calling the old style of politics. And so there is now a new optimism, I guess. People are on both sides of the progressive conservative divide are throwing their lot in with parties like One Nation. These are populist parties that are speaking to the very heart of the Australian culture at the moment.
4: You know, I caught an interview earlier this morning, Labor holding steady. They're not about to change anything they're doing because there's a surge of One Nation. It's the Coalition, though, who are really, you know, having collapsed into third place, so like 18 to 20%. They're the ones who are really sort of soul searching and looking at the sorts of reforms they need to bring. Do you think that there's the capacity within the Coalition to bring about changes and win back the ground that One Nation has won?
5: Yeah, I don't think they're a spent cause, Neil. I do think that there is room, obviously, for improvement. The concerning thing, I guess, when you look at the Coalition, is that you now have a leader in the Coalition nationally who is basically no better off than Susan Lee was when she was ousted. So Angus Taylor hasn't made any inroads whatsoever in terms of the numbers. Look, what I would say is that politics, the one thing that gets rewarded is consistency. And so as we look at Angus Taylor and the Coalition team now, I think the public will have an expectation or a hope at least that the Coalition will produce some consistent rhetoric, that they will also have policy that is more in line with the populist views, that addresses issues like immigration, that speaks to the economy, that basically makes housing affordable. All those things need to have consistent policy. And I think history shows that parties can come back from the brink. We've seen that right across the board in all jurisdictions in Australia.
6: You're right. A week is a long time in politics. Things can change dramatically. And despite the fact that One Nation is now leading the polls, Labor still, as I understand it, narrowly leads once that preferences are distributed. So you might be in the Labor Party thinking, well, this is not such a big deal because on preferences we'd still win an election if there was one that was called today. Hey, let's talk about some big developments, and one that's certainly gathered a lot of excitement is the Australian Christian Freedom Index. And, of course, ACL has been a part of the formation of the report on how these things happened. It's like a huge poll, 11,000 respondents over all the eight states and territories and the Commonwealth, found some pretty significant things. How do you reflect on it, Rob?
5: Yeah, this is unsurprising, I guess, to people like myself on the inside, where we are constantly interacting with changes of law and so forth. It's to us, it's not a surprise, but I guess it does verify the fact that there has been a real change in terms of the way Christians experience freedom or the lack thereof. And so there's a real negativity. There's a sense of fear, I guess. The poll revealed that 92% of Christians now say that it's riskier to affirm your Christian faith than it was 5 years ago. That's a disturbing number. And I guess as a pastor, I would say to Christians that we must never cede our freedom. That sounds like a good movie line, doesn't it, Neil? But the bottom line is we mustn't give up our freedoms. Freedoms aren't taken. They're given. And they're not given, I should say. They're taken. We have to take our freedom. We have to live out freedoms despite the fact that there is tough times. And the bottom line is, we have to trust that God will carry us through this. But this survey is very revealing and has some outstanding numbers. Great research that's gone into it. One of the things I love about it, Neil, is that this has been a collaboration between a number of groups, which is very exciting.
6: It is exciting. And, you know, when we talk about 92% of Christians saying it's riskier today to affirm Christian beliefs publicly than it was 5 years ago, that's, I think, something that, is 92% seems to be quite an accurate reflection if you're basing your thoughts on those sorts of comments that you might have been hearing on this program now over many years. But it actually gives us a little bit of, insight into what it's like to be a follower and put your faith in God. Because Daniel and his three friends, Shadrach, Meshach and Abednego, they'd be saying, oh, just a little bit riskier today. Well, you should have been alive in my day. There's a certain sense in which those Bible stories come to life when we actually appreciate it's a little riskier to have Christian faith. Any quick comment from you around that?
5: Absolutely. We are a part of redemptive history. And whenever that happens, Neil, as we step into redemptive history and really take that as part of our inheritance, we are going to have persecution. The Bible promises that. I don't see too many people putting their hand up and claiming that promise. But you know what? As we are in the world, we're going to experience persecution. And I think this Australian Christian Freedom Index has really highlighted that. We're looking at 74 laws that have passed since the year 2000, restricting Christian freedoms. That's significant. And it really, as you say, is a reflection of what we've seen throughout history and even in biblical times.
6: You know, over the years, when those laws have passed through our parliaments, I've often made a reference to the thought that these are sleeper laws. Laws are passed through and then we wake up the next day and go, oh, but life doesn't feel too much different, does it? But there's new laws that have passed which threaten Christian freedoms. It's only a matter of time in some sense that, those laws will come into force, and someone will pick those out of the law books, out of the statutes, and they'll be applying those to Christians along the way. That's when we'll really know that those laws really mattered. Like 74 laws that passed since 2000 restricting Christian freedoms, we ought to be shocked at that, and recognising there's a big battle that's got to go on to actually wind some of those back. Any thoughts around that from you, Rob?
5: I think that's exactly right. In a sense, we've been asleep at the wheel. You know, we've been driving this bus presumably towards heaven, but we've been asleep at the wheel to some degree because things like conversion practice laws have just crept in there where parents, pastors, confidants, etc., now are restricted in the way they can speak to children about their sexuality and gender. Not just restricted, but there are legislative issues with that, criminal charges potentially to be laid. Conscientious objection for medical professionals. We've let that one go through to the wicket keeper, where nowadays medical professionals in both abortion and VAD laws, assisted suicide laws, are in trouble if they don't refer the patient to someone who will likely do the procedure. Now, that's a subtle change, but it really has introduced all these restrictions. And so we can't be asleep at the wheel, Neil. We have to wake up as the church and step back into the driver's seat and really get the job done now to wind these laws back.
6: Yes, all of those issues you're talking about, and then you can add to the list, can't you? Religious instruction protections, anti-discrimination mm-hmm. employment, narrowing of exemptions for Christian schools. Christian schools are still going to be on the front lines of any battle to maintain the freedom. And as I often will say, you know, if you want to recognize what religious freedom is as a parent, you want to be able to decide, you know, what school and what things are your children exposed to when they're being educated in the classroom. That's ultimately religious freedom, isn't it? To be able to determine that yourself and not the government determining that for you. Hey, you mentioned abortion. There's a real momentum that is growing in Australia, and it's not just one state, this one or that one. A growing momentum, the pushback against abortion is really getting some good, strong traction here. Any thoughts around what's been developing?
5: Yeah, Neil, this issue of abortion really reminds me of the Wilberforce kind of situation with slavery. It is a long game. We've said that all along, that this is going to take time now to recover from, you know, the liberalising of abortion right across Australia, really from conception right through to birth. And those laws exist right across the jurisdictions, as we've discussed before, where for no reason or for, you know, for very broad reasons, people can have abortions, women can have abortions right up to birth. But we're now seeing a pushback, and it's happening right across the jurisdictions. Again, this is very exciting. We saw just last week a rally in New South Wales against sex selection abortions. And of course, that was a bill that John Ruddick, MLC, introduced, a private member's bill, but it's been supported across the board. So Barnaby Joyce was there speaking out. Of course, Joanna Howe, who's been an absolute champion in this space. But even people like Bishop Tony Percy, who opened the rally in prayer, the Lord's Prayer, and then the leader of the Australian Christian Churches, Joel Chalaya, spoke passionately and right into the issue, calling the churches to stand up. So we haven't seen this for a long time, Neil, where churches are coming together, MPs are coming together, activists like Joe Howe are working with others. There are coalitions of activists working together right across the states. So there's incredible momentum taking place.
6: And it's not just New South Wales, South Australia, with Sarah Game, member of the Legislative Council in South Australia, introducing a third bill to place limits on abortions after 25 weeks. That's also got real potential, given that there's been a change in the numbers in the both the lower house and the Legislative Council in South Australia.
5: It's encouraging, Neil, to see these champions standing up in politics across the states. And Sarah Game is one of the champions. And so this will be the third attempt to push back against late-term abortions. Those are abortions after mostly 22 weeks, but in this case, 25. Now, Sarah believes, she said this publicly, that there is a real chance of having this this bill passed in the upper house in South Australia, and largely because of what we spoke about earlier with the One Nation phenomena. We now have three One Nation MLCs in that parliament, which kind of tips the balance and could mean that this bill gets passed and then we'll go to the lower house for another vote.
6: New South Wales, South Australia, your backyard in Queensland, there's even some activity there which has resulted in a little bit of airtime for the abortion issue in the Queensland Parliament, even though there's a gag on. What's happened in Queensland of recent times?
5: Again, another champion in Robbie Katter, the member for Traeger, leader of the Katter's Australian Party. Robbie raised a disallowance motion in the Queensland Parliament in the last sitting, and essentially the motion addressed the administration of or the administering of abortion pills by nurses and midwives, particularly in rural areas where you can imagine the complications that come through these pills, well documented, that put women's lives at risk, basically in places where there is no medical care. And so Robbie Katter's motion isn't a bill as such, and it didn't directly speak to the Termination of Pregnancy Act, which would have been a breach of the gag, but it did raise some of the procedures within the bureaucracy here in Queensland and addressed specifically the training issues of the midwives and nurses. And so it's a bit of a technicality, Neil, but it keeps abortion in the headlights. It means that we're not stopping talking about it. And as I mentioned before, like Wilberforce, we have to keep these things in the media, in people's minds, and in the forefront of politics. And so Robbie Katter has done that. And it's just another way that we can push back on abortion.
6: And I'll encourage listeners in a few moments to, check in with the ACL website on how you can keep abreast of all of these sorts of things that are developing. Hey, just quickly, the Australian Christian Lobby, you're preparing to release the documentary called Born Alive, Left to Die. And, of course, that's all around the, abortion and the pro-life response on issues that are going on in the state of Queensland. It's being launched this weekend. On the 13th at the Church and State Summit in Brisbane, what should those who are going along to the summit, what should they expect?
5: This documentary, Neil, we've had some pre-releases with key leaders around the nation. We had five pre-releases here in Queensland with pastors and MPs, various ministry leaders, and the feedback's been outstanding. So it's a 23-minute doco that looks at babies born alive after abortions. And it exposes some of the facts, some of the things that people hold in disbelief, I guess, that we now know are true, that it's actually normal. We've said this before on your show, normal for babies to be born alive after an abortion. So the doco highlights that. I'm very proud to be part of the presentation of having the doco at Church and State this coming Saturday. It's a place to be. You need to sign up, go to churchandstate.com.au and sign up for the summit. This is going to be a great summit looking at the changing face of politics.
6: And as I understand it, there's still some places available there at the Church and State Summit this weekend, this Friday and Saturday, in fact. And one of those elements, the Born Alive, Left to Die launch that particular documentary. Hey, just a few minutes remaining. Just quickly, I know listeners have been following along what's, been going on with a push to change the Sex Discrimination Act because of a change that happened, again, under the radar in some respect back in the Julia Gillard's leadership of our nation. But there's a push that's on. Where are things at, do you think, with the idea of rolling some of that back and getting male and female back into the Sex Discrimination Act?
5: This is another case, Neil, where society is waking up to the deception, and the Sex Discrimination Act has really obfuscated the definition of man and woman. And so there is now a growing appetite to have those definitions restored. And thankfully, Alison Penfold has put up a bill that would basically modify the Sex Discrimination Act to define male and female along biological lines. Now, if this passes and there is growing momentum, we are going to see sweeping changes right across the states on all much of the legislation that we've spoken to you over the last several years. So it's exciting. There are people like Angus Taylor, Alex Antic, Matt Canavan, Pauline Hanson, of course. These are MPs that have always been saying that a woman is an adult human female, and they are now putting their money where their mouth is. I think there is a good chance that we could see the Sex Discrimination Act modified, and we really need to keep the pressure on.
6: Yes, it's pressure on, and it's people like you, Rob Norman, doing some lobbying and confronting MPs and informing MPs about these sorts of legislation changes that are necessary. Hey, let me point people to the ACL website. That's the ACL website, Australian Christian Lobby, acl.org.au. And we mentioned the launch of the documentary called Born Alive, Left to Die. That's coming this weekend at the Church and State Summit. You can still get a ticket, register to be there at churchandstate.com.au. It'll be in Newmarket in Brisbane, the venue. That's this Friday and this Saturday. Still seats there for the Church and State Summit, churchandstate.com.au. Rob Norman, always appreciate your insights. Keep working hard. I look forward to another update sometime very soon. But thanks for being with us today on 2020.
5: You're a champion, Neil. Thanks for having me on.
6: Hey, just ahead, we're talking about what sort of things have to change, what sort of things have to reform in the Christian church if you're going to address some of these sorts of things that we've been talking about here with Rob Norman. Get ready for a great conversation coming just ahead with Andrew Gray.
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0: rescue me.
1: Mac Powell, the 99. You're on Vision. It's Neil with you. And a 2020 coming through this next hour. A conversation that I think you will want to join into, and you'll be able to because we'll open our talkback lines very shortly on 1800 316 316. You don't have to wait, though. You can send us a text along the lines of the sorts of things we'll talk about on 0447 488 316. We're going to be talking about some of the reforms we need in the modern church. And at a time when many feel lost or silenced, our special guest today brings a level of clarity and conviction and a call to rise. He's going to be one of the speakers at this week's Church and State Summit in Brisbane. And when we talk about leadership in today's culture, particularly leadership among men, our guest coming through this next hour, Andrew Gray, says there's a growing recognition that something has been lost. Well, he's identifying some dimensions that need change, understanding the difference between religion and genuine faith. He challenges churches to confront a crisis of leadership, stepping back into a nation-shaping role as a moral and cultural conscience. So if there is a leadership crisis, and how would you think about that? You might like to make your own contribution. What sorts of reforms do you think are necessary in the modern church? Well, Andrew Gray is the host of the Man Show podcast, tackling some of the toughest issues facing our culture today. Andrew also operates a mentoring and consulting business called APG Elite, and he hosts the Everyday Mentor newsletter. That stands for the Australian Performance Group, APG Elite. Andrew, a special welcome along to 2020.
2: Morning, Neil. So good to be with you and your listeners.
1: Hey, Andrew, straight into the deep end here. You say there's a leadership crisis, and really narrowing that down, you say actually this leadership crisis may be more better described as a character crisis. If we're talking crisis, I mean, is that too strong a word of what we might be seeing in church life today? How do you see things?
2: I don't think it's too strong a word, and I think we are seeing a leadership crisis. And when we talk about these subjects, listeners, maybe those who are more of a younger generation, they might think that we're going to lean into an answer being oriented around leadership, but that's not what I'm advocating for. I'm advocating for a return to a biblical Renaissance-style leadership where we part ways with the corporate strategies that we've adopted into the body of Christ and make a really heartfelt, committed return to particularly passages like Ephesians 4 that make it very clear what our leadership model ought to look like.
1: Okay, well, let's focus on Ephesians 4 for a few moments. What's coming to mind to me when you say that is the thought of, you know, what some people call the gifts that Jesus gave to the church when he ascended, apostles, prophets, evangelists, pastors, and teachers. Am I on the right course here when you say Ephesians chapter 4? What are you meaning by it?
2: Yeah, absolutely. Spot on. That's the passage I'm referencing. Actually, what I'm pointing out here is a conversation I'm having all around the country and even with pastors overseas is this idea that we make a return to the role of leadership in the house of God being all about identifying the gifts of God in mission members, getting them equipped and releasing them to do the work of ministry. What we've seen for far too long, corruption of a vision strategy that essentially gathers assets and commodities, and the people in the church get commodities for serving the singular vision of the leader. And the bigger that kind of organization gets, it's destined some down and problematic scenarios because it's a departure, it's a drift from what Scripture actually installed for us, paradigm for leadership in His church.
1: Okay, top-down leadership when you're saying, you know, the church employs someone to be the leader, and there's all sorts of expectations on the person who's employed to do the job to get on with it, while the rest of us may be giving a few dollars on a Sunday and not actually picking up the responsibility ourselves. Is that the sort of thing you're thinking of? There's a bit of a problem there with top-down leadership?
2: There is a problem with top-down leadership because we've, as I said a couple of times, we've adopted from the culture of the world, and we have rejected what the scripture talks about as a servant-based leadership. It's misunderstood. People align the word servant with servile, and then they get confused and think, how can you serve if you're the leader? Or how lead if you're serving? If we come back to Ephesians 4, the way that we serve as leaders, we serve the body by them with their specific gifting and getting them released into fruitfulness. That's the only way the body of Christ actually achieves the purpose that God has in the earth today.
1: Andrew, we're just breaking up a fair bit on this conversation, and I think we might just revert to a way where we might not be as crystal clear, but we won't be breaking up. We'll just take a little break for just a moment, and we'll just continue our conversation in just a few moments. So for listeners, stay around. It's a great conversation. You don't want to miss it. We'll just change a little direction on how we're connecting here.

0: It's Jeremy Camp, There Will Be a Day. You're on Vision. It's Neil with you on 2020, and our conversation is about those sorts of things that need to be reformed if we're talking about the modern church. Now, this could be a really wonderful opportunity for you to have your say, contribute to our conversation, take us in a direction that, we might be prone to move into different directions as listeners call through and their own concerns about the things that are going on. Our special guest is Andrew Gray. He's host of The Man Show podcast. He's one of the speakers at this weekend's Church and State Summit. And we've been talking about Ephesians chapter 4 with this idea of equipping the saints for the work of ministry and not just being reliant on one leader at the top. This equipping the saints for the work of ministry, Andrew, I mean, some might think that sounds easier than it actually is to do, but is it a culture thing in church that has to change, do you think?
1: I think it is a culture thing, and you are spot on that it is easier to say than it is to do. It actually requires an entire paradigm pivot on behalf of pastors and leaders and those who are at the head of churches to make a return to scriptural principles that our role as heads of local churches, our role is actually to discover what God has already put into the lives of those who are part of our local church family, to help them identify it, help them get training, help them find a context for releasing those giftings, and then cheer them on as they become fruitful. That's actually what we're talking about when we say body ministry.
0: Okay, you've got people who are in church life. If you say you've got one pastor up the front, and let's just say you've got 100 people in church, you've got 100 people with particular giftings, some of those much better than what the pastor actually holds. If you've got the pastor releasing those people in their particular gifting, is this a way to supercharge the effectiveness in church leadership, do you think?
1: Oh, absolutely. There's not a single pastor or leader on the planet, myself included, who ever had everything that they needed entirely contained within themselves. God has designed us with the need to explore divinity in relationship because there are pieces of our own destiny that were always meant to be locked up in the lives of others. And if we don't connect in that way, we don't release them and we don't see everything in our own life released. And the other thing that I'd say as well is, we've seemed to have lost the art form of releasing men and women into their true kingdom ministry that happens outside the walls of the church and outside the context of a weekend. It's impossible to have every church member fully functional in their ministry calling purely within the walls on a Sunday morning. And so we need a massive, massive overhaul in our thinking if we're going to have any realistic shot at reaching the world, and especially a younger generation that is crying out for reforms. My big concern, Neil, is that we have a move of God starting in young adults across the world. It hasn't really caught fire here in Australia yet, but it will. And one of the challenges they've got is they have adopted a mentality that what the church needs right now is a reformist approach. Well, they're not entirely wrong, but without the partnership and the wisdom of more senior Christians, they will get the execution of reform wrong. And many of them have started to do so already, and they believe that reforming the church is about tearing down that which is wrong. In actual fact, the best reform happens when we put our focus on rebuilding what should have always been strong rather than a destructionist mindset.
0: Okay, well, I want to invite listeners to join into our conversation today. Is it dangerous to introduce reform into the church? Is it an absolute necessity that reform comes? What level of reform do you think might be necessary? And you might have your own church in mind as you say you're thinking through these sorts of things. Perhaps we're looking for some generalities in the way we think about reform rather than criticizing your own local church. But I want to invite listeners to join into the conversation. You might have your own thoughts on what has to change. And you can do that. Our talkback line's open on 1-800-316-316. 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Our special guest is Andrew Gray. He's the host of The Man Show. And maybe we'll have some commentary around where men are at in church life too, but we're not leaving women out of the mix here. You can call us 1-800-316-316. Back with more in just a few moments.
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0: Josh Wilson, that was then, this is now. A song that almost flows very nicely with the thought of reform. That was then, this is now. Not every church is going to be courageous enough to allow any sort of reform that comes. You might have your own thoughts as to whether reform is even necessary. You might want to have an alternative view of reform if you're joining into our conversation. Our talkback line is open on 1 800 316 316. You can send us a text on 0447 488 316. Andrew Gray is our guest. He's host of The Man Show, and he says reform is necessary in the modern church. Hey, let's bring some definition here, Andrew. When we talk about reform, some might be thinking, oh, isn't that what's been going on in a whole lot of mainline churches? Women being made priests and bishops and all sorts of things like that that people can argue with around scriptures. What do you mean when you say reform?
1: I think we're seeing lots of different kinds of reform, Neil, and you've pointed out some of the expressions of that that have been going on for a little while. I think some of the biggest areas of reform that are needed is actually within the world of the charismatic church. And I say this as someone who's a former senior pastor of a significant charismatic church myself. We need to see reform particularly and mostly in the leadership structures and models that we've been deploying. They're not working well. They haven't worked well for quite a while. And one of the challenges that we've got is within denominations, within movements, within very tight church groups, you have this challenge or this juxtaposition where the closeness brings unity and strength, but it also can block out the help and the benefit of outside voices that can take a look in properly to create better transparency, better disclosure, better structures, better safety, and help everyone to be more healthy in the way that they deploy their leadership.
0: Okay, and this is an area of your expertise too. As I mentioned, you have some involvement in mentoring and consulting, yes. I guess not only with business, but also into church life as well. And as someone who was leading a significant church, when you're getting together with the leadership team of a church and they're thinking, well, what has to change here for us to break the mold of, this is what we've always done, this is what we'll always do. You're sitting around with leaders. What sort of questions do you ask?
1: Yeah, absolutely. I have those conversations regularly, and I'm encouraged because there are leaders that are actually starting to step into these waters, so to speak. They're beginning to search it out. One of the biggest topics that we discuss together is the courage required from senior leaders, senior pastors, and even their board members to take on the task of cultural overhaul. Because really, what we're talking about in the modern church, when we see leadership going a little pear-shaped, or we see structures that are not best, we're actually talking about cultural dynamics more than we're talking about biblical dynamics. And so taking on the task of cultural re-engineering, it requires courage internally, but it requires expertise externally to come in and help guide that path and nurse churches through so that they do it in a way that is the right tempo, the right communication, the right transparency, to bring everybody along. And if it's done well, the end outcome is greater emotional, spiritual health in the church. And then what grows in a healthy way, not in a dysfunctional way.
0: You know, when I hear you say those things, the eyes that come on what you do in church that come from outside of your congregation, some of the denominations no doubt will have their own, transformative leadership processes where, senior leaders visit churches and they work on these sorts of things. Important here, like cross-denominational insights, or how do you see that happening? I mean, obviously, you've got to have someone who's got some runs on the board if they're going to be able to speak into your leadership team.
1: Yeah, absolutely. I think you're pointing out something really important there. The cross-denominational approach can be very beneficial for all of us kingdom-wise. I know we have different expressions of worship and a few little cultural things that are different, but all in all, we very much can be on the same page and we can learn from one another. The other thing that I see, Neil, is the opportunity for those who are experienced, runs on the board, to use your phrase, coming in from a non-structural denominational position where they don't have the pressure above and below them. And this is a very nuanced thing about the world of pastors. When it comes to movements and denominations, there is an unfortunate thing that plays out where people want to be in good standing with their supervisors and those who are over them. And so the likelihood of full disclosure about struggles in leadership or even their own personal lives with relationships at home and mental health and well-being, the likelihood of full disclosure and then therefore the chance to get real help is actually smaller when people are only talking to those within their structure in a vertical arrangement. We need outside voices that are wise to help us see things clearly.
0: You know, we might be saying, what could go wrong? Well, I guess there's a lot of things could go wrong because there are some people who are in the congregation who have very high opinions about what ought to happen in church life. And sometimes those are Bible opinions. Sometimes they're based on tradition. Those sorts of things, they're not easy to break. And in fact, they can be strengths for our church too, because, you know, and a lot of people might even be thinking, you know, the biggest change they're seeing in church life now is church going woke. That would be a strength, wouldn't it? Having a Bible foundation and traditions in place to keep the church from moving in a woke direction. But I can hear what you're saying too. You've got to be able to have someone come in and look at those things and say, are they the way that growth will happen into the future? Any comments around? I've raised a bunch of points in that.
1: Yeah, absolutely. And your point on congregations having the opportunity to share what they think is also vitally important. You see, a strong, secure, healthy leader has not got any problem with hearing what the congregation thinks. And if they lead from a biblical model, they are actually able to pair the two worlds of, yes, let's hear from you, but then at the same time, we're imploring you to trust us when we take on board what you've got to say. And those who are charged with the duty of decision-making have got to make decisions about where we go. And it's the healthiest model. Too often we see in church life a distrust from the pulpit to the pew. And so those in the congregation are kept small and minimized and silent, and it's to our detriment.
0: You know, I think we're raising a lot of points here, and listeners might like to contribute on a talkback call 1-800-316-316. There's also the sorts of things that you could argue are strengths. You might argue they're weaknesses, but our governance way that we do these things in church, some churches have a congregational style government, and the pastor dare not cross those who are in the eldership, or they might find themselves, you know, without a job. Then there's a Presbyterian style of government, where it is more of a top-down. You know, those sorts of things are either safeguards or weaknesses. Do they have to be reviewed or changed, or how do you see those things if there's going to be reform, Andrew?
1: I think review on all of those models is healthy and something that we shouldn't be afraid of. I think it all starts with the heart of the... I think review on all of those models is healthy and something that we shouldn't be afraid of.

0: the decision-making powers that they would like to have, they need to ask themselves tough questions more than they need to ask their environment tough questions about whether they've got themselves in the right place and the right role or not. Because there are some constraints, as you pointed out. But essentially, leaders have got to make sure that they are making choices answerable to God first. Secondly, we've got to pay attention to what's required of us. And our motive has always got to be for the best outcomes of the people. If we do those things, we're going to get most decisions right and not too many wrong decisions.
1: Okay, continuing our conversation after Vision National News, talkback line open, 1800 316 316. Send us a text on 0447 488 316 as our conversation is about what reforms we need in the modern church. Our special guest is Andrew Gray. He's host of the Man Show podcast. We're back with more after the news.
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3: I've got Delirious and Toby Mac on the Live Lounge. With the programs coming up, is it possible to save a marriage? The story of a resurrected marriage on Focus on the Family. A conversation about mental health struggles. A mum now helping to pastor a church in Queensland shares on the spotlight.
2: Vision National News. Balance. Fairness. Christian worldview.
4: In this bulletin, the Prime Minister pays tribute to Richard Scollier and a scam thwarted by the AFP. With the details, I'm Naomi Millen. The Prime Minister says a state funeral will be held to honour the life of Professor Richard Scollier. The former Australian of the Year has lost his battle with an aggressive form of brain cancer, dying at the age of 59. Anthony Albanese says he was a remarkable Australian who's left an indelible mark on the nation.
5: He says this in his final letter. We all have a responsibility to try to change the future for others and leave the world a better place. The world is a better place because of Richard Scollier's contribution.
4: Professor Scollier's research helped transform advanced skin cancer from a terminal diagnosis into a mostly treatable disease. Australian Federal Police and the Royal Thai Police have thwarted scammers in Cambodia targeting Australian victims. A raid on a compound has discovered AFP logos and signage being used to make a website appear as legitimate during the scam via video calls. A conversational script was also found instructing scammers how to call their victim, identify themselves as an AFP officer, and tell them a bank account had been opened with their identity by a suspect linked to a money laundering investigation. A charity which flies sick children from the bush to the city for treatment is welcoming a funding commitment from the New South Wales government. $600,000 has been allocated and guaranteed for Little Wings in the next state budget. Chief Executive Claire Pearson says while the money is welcome, the organisation needs more certainty.
6: Our current funding just allows us to focus on our work, our mission, and to support these families and not constantly have to chase, you know, that support and that security. So we're very grateful for this year. And we're hoping that it is something that does become recurrent and allows us to just really focus and plan.
4: Last year, Little Wings helped more than 5,000 children access healthcare in regional and remote areas of New South Wales, Queensland and the ACT. This World Oceans Day, Australians are being called upon to make household changes to support sea life. Sea Life Asia Pacific Head of Conservation, Welfare and Education, Robbie McCracken, says even simple changes can make a positive difference.
7: Simple things like making sure we're recycling or making sure that we're turning the taps off or making sure that we're being really conscious about the energy and the electricity that we use. Little tiny things in our everyday lives can really lead to some pretty huge impacts across our world.
4: The Australian Christian Lobby has praised South Australian Christian parent Angela Rojas for achieving important reforms to better protect children from explicit material in public libraries. Angela organised a petition which got 5,000 signatures supporting those reforms. Libraries agreed to implement age-appropriate shelving practices and ensure explicit publications are reviewed. It led to a police audit of libraries and the withdrawal of inappropriate DVDs. The ACL says it's a significant outcome for schools and families. And the Northern Ireland capital of Belfast has defied Christian objections to extend Sunday trading hours, which continue to be far more restrictive in the UK and Europe than in Australia. Large stores in Britain can only open for 6 hours on Sunday. In Germany and other European nations, they stay closed. That's the latest news. Sport is next.

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1: The Australian swimming trials are underway this morning with places at the Commonwealth Games and Pan Pacific Championships up for grabs. Kaylee McEwen, Sam Short and Lani Pallister are among those in action. That's the latest Vision National News. I'm Naomi Millam.
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1: Time now for a look at the weather. High pressure systems are driving moist onshore flow across parts of coastal WA, northeast New South Wales and eastern Queensland, bringing occasional light showers, dry elsewhere under high pressure. To the capital cities, Sydney, 20 degrees and mostly sunny. 17 and mostly sunny in Melbourne. Brisbane, 23 with showers. 21 and wind and rain in Perth. Adelaide, 19 and sunshine. 15 and sunny in Canberra. Hobart, 16 and mostly sunny. And 31 and mostly sunny in Darwin. 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
0: Jeremiah 29 verse 11 says, "For I know the plans I have for you, declares the Lord. Plans to prosper you and not to harm you. Plans to give you a hope and a future." That's from Jeremiah 29 verse 11.
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3: Wonderful to have you along with us on 2020. Hey, coming up a little later this hour on 2020, we're 25 minutes away from meeting the Australian Christian School Teacher of the Year. Look forward to that 25 minutes from now. Then on Faith and the Future with Dr. Camille Magdaly, our series is on perceptions of the church. Today, some of Camille's thoughts on those perceptions that the church is judgmental and intolerant. Get ready, that's coming later this hour. But if you are just joining us, you know, at a time when many feel lost or silenced, our special guest today brings some clarity and conviction and a call to rise. He's one of the speakers at this weekend's Church and State Summit in Brisbane. Starts on Friday and goes on Saturday as well. When we talk about leadership in today's culture, particularly leadership among men, Andrew Gray says there's a growing recognition that something has been lost. So putting our finger on what's been lost and talking about things like reform for today's modern church. This is where our conversation is at. And your opportunity to join in to our conversation on 1-800-316-316. You can send us a text on 0447-488-316. Andrew Gray is our guest. He's the host of the Man Show podcast, tackling some of the toughest issues facing our culture today. He's also a speaker at this weekend's Church and State Summit that's going to be on in Brisbane in Newmarket. And that's on this Friday and Saturday. Hey, Andrew, I think it might be good for us to let listeners in on all the things that we're talking about today and get some direction from where listeners might like to think we could go. Natalie is in Camp Mountain in Queensland. Hey, Natalie, welcome along.
4: Yeah, hi. Hi, thanks, Neil.
3: What are your thoughts?
4: I'm not sure if this is where your conversation's heading, but it's on my heart, I guess. I've had two instances this last weekend and others before where we've had, for example, this weekend, a mum that brought children to a children's program at our church, which is a Uniting Church, and then said, oh, you know, we're doing this next week or whatever on the holidays. Oh, I can't bring them. My husband could, but he won't. He's a Catholic. And okay. This whole Catholic barrier.
3: All right. When you've
4: can
3: got...
4: Can I walk into a different church? And I've been there, I know, because I'm previously Catholic. How do we, as the leadership of the whole church, talk about that?
3: Well, let's come to our guest. This is, you know, not everybody's in the same boat as you are, Natalie. But yes, when your spouse is of a different denomination, and sometimes there can be frictions there, let's come to our special guest, Andrew. What are your thoughts here for Natalie?
5: Yeah, hi, Natalie. It's a great question. It's a tension that goes on in many homes, actually. It's a challenging one because you've got a whole stack of layers going on there, from family traditions to personal preferences to sometimes outright tension and friction in the home. I think one of the things that I would probably advise parents to do is wherever you can get a child or a teenager into some form of church-oriented program that's going to begin to build their habit of turning to God, I think if you were facing a situation of going somewhere or going nowhere, I would take the somewhere and lean on God and say, God, could you please guide this pathway into what is right for this child's life, this young person's life? Because I've seen it hundreds and hundreds of times over in my time leading church, where if the habit can be built that dad is taking kids to church, or even if mum is taking kids to church, building that peer group for the child and the young person around others with a shared faith, it is almost the single biggest determinant about whether or not young people become adults who continue a Christian faith in their future.
3: Wonderful. Natalie, anything further to add?
4: Yeah, I completely agree and appreciate that, and certainly I'm involved in children's ministry for that reason. I just find that the particularly, like, people will waft across from Baptist to Uniting to Presbyterian to whatever, and they'll quite happily come to your church because you're holding this event or whatever. There seems to be this Catholic thing, though. And do we, as leaders, how do we deal with that?
3: Yes. Well, you know what? This is not easy to deal with. And having an ecumenical appreciation across denominations, I've found, is very important for the point of view of, and particularly for leaders, the thought that, you know, you will not have the sort of thing that appears from the pulpit on a Sunday that criticizes other denominations, looking for those things that you actually have in common between Catholics and Protestants there. There'll always be differences, and there'll always be places that you'll need to hold different views, particularly of some of the issues of church history, but certainly it's not an easy one to deal with. But Natalie, thank you so much for your call. Our talkback line's open on 1-800-316-316. Send us a text on 0447-488-316. A text came through from Marie Rose in Perth. Marie says, good morning, men of God. Oh, thank you. That nice compliment there. I believe it needs to be restored. A true leader leads by example, and that needs us to live according to the example that our precious Lord and Savior Jesus gave us. Learn from me, for I am meek and lowly of heart. The Holy Spirit is our guide, and as Christians, we need to be balanced. We need the fruit of the Holy Spirit and the gifts to be fully active. I have personally found that as I seek him, my needs are not so needful. A few things in there. Anything stand out for you, Andrew?
5: Yeah, absolutely. It sort of ties in for me into this thing that we were talking about earlier in our conversation, this idea of the posture of a leader, if you like. It's one of the dangers that goes on in church world and church growth, that leaders can become so influential in their own space and even beyond their borders that it becomes quite easy and tempting for them to adopt a detachment mentality, where suddenly they can view themselves as being separate from the common person. And it's one of the most dangerous things a leader of any kind can do, but especially in the Christian church. And it's so important for us as pastors, as leaders, to never forget that before we were pastors, we were people. And before we were pastors and leaders, we too were just people having a walk with Jesus, and to make sure that we keep ourselves in that understanding of my calling, my responsibility, whatever decision-making powers I've got, they are here to serve God's purpose in the people. If that's kept at the nucleus, we're probably going to do okay.
3: Okay. All right. Let's continue to take some calls. Adam is in Marysville in Victoria. Adam, thanks for waiting patiently. What are your thoughts?
6: Hi, Neil. Hi, Andrew.
5: Hey. Hi, Adam.
6: My comment is on, I'd like to draw a parallel between John's letters in the first two chapters of Revelation and the modern church, because are we teaching and listening to the whole gospel and nothing but the gospel, or are we teaching and listening to a watered-down, lukewarm, woke, political correct gospel?
3: All right, that's an interesting and important point. Andrew, thoughts here for Adam?
5: Yeah, absolutely. Look, there are multiple threats against a 2026 church. One of them is wokeness or political correctness permeating local churches. That one's really clear in my mind. We have to work hard to stamp out false ideology sneaking into the church. That's a real easy one. But then I think on a broader context of what Adam's pointed out there, we need to also make sure whatever our church brand or denomination or worship style, we've got to commit our hearts to a full teaching of the whole body of Scripture. Now, I know that various church types tend to float into what is their strength or their preference or their tradition. We've got to be constantly reviewing and making sure, like a good cook in the kitchen, we're bringing a balanced spiritual diet where we're not just talking about things like motivation and improving our lives, but we're talking about character-based scripture, mission-based scripture, and everything within the pages. I totally agree with Adam's sentiment.
3: Adam, anything further to add?
6: Yeah, you mentioned some of the gifts before. I reckon discernment is an important gift that we all should go after and ask the Holy Spirit for discernment.
3: Yeah, a quick thought on discernment from you, Andrew?
5: Yeah, absolutely, especially in today's world. In modern times, we need the gift of discernment at work at every level of church leadership and the congregation, because we're trying to navigate probably the trickiest waters culturally we've ever seen. So 100% agree with the need for discernment in the body.
3: Adam in Marysville, thanks so much for your call. Our talkback line is open on 1-800-316-316. You can send us a text on 0447-488-316. A text from Aaliyah, who says, hi chaps, some time back a strange practice entered a few charismatic churches in Australia of honouring the pastor, requiring the congregation to stand and clap when he stood to preach. To me, that was placing the pastor above the common people, almost encouraging a cult leader type mentality. Many leaders avoid the hot topic that exists in our culture today. I visited a church recently where the pastor tackled Genesis 1. He made them male and female. This pastor did a brilliant biblical talk show in comparison to the gender confused, but pointed clearly to God's design. There's a formula for services, songs, notices, money calls, teaching, final song. I'd like to hear one or two testimonies. But anyway, thank you very much for that thought, Aaliyah. Anything stand out in that comment for you, Andrew?
5: Yeah, it's an interesting point, because it's a tricky edge that, getting back to our previous call of this idea of discernment, it requires discernment to know how to deploy actual biblical honour within the church body without straying into some of the excesses that we do see. What I've tried to coach people on over the years is that honour has to be a two-way street. If we don't honour in bi-directional relationship, where leadership is honouring the congregation and vice versa. We've already drifted off Scripture, and I think it's one of the bigger turnoffs, sadly, for the unsaved and the unchurched, that they do see some strange practices from their perspective when it comes to the practice of how honour is demonstrated in the church. But one of the greatest safeguards is a fierce commitment to mutual honour of all of the gifts within the body.
3: Good thought. You can send us a text on 0447 488 316. You can call us and be part of our talkback conversation on 1-800-316-316. Another text here from an anonymous listener who makes a comment, says, "Hello, I'm very interested in this topic. I feel a growing frustration that the pastor, who is doing an amazing job, but he doesn't delegate much, and as a result, there are issues because of communication and flow through, and that our voices as a congregation don't seem to matter. I see a real need in young adults, particularly with those on the autism spectrum, and also people with mental health issues being misunderstood and judged. I feel there is a huge need for cultural awareness and training to help keep our churches healthy and welcoming for all." Any thoughts here for our anonymous texter?
5: Yeah, absolutely. It's a great point, this idea of delegation, which is not really a Bible word. It's more of a theme that we can actually segue to Scripture, and it goes right back to the start of our conversation today, Neil, around Ephesians 4. Every single leader, every pastor, regardless of their particular gift and strength mix, has some level of opportunity to engage with Ephesians 4, which is the empowerment of the other gifts in the body. Some will do it better than others because of their gift and their strength and their experiences, but all leaders have got to get activated in this understanding. I'm here to identify other gifts and ministries, equip them, train them, release them. And if we did that, we would end up with a far more thorough and broader expression of people being activated in the body so that we can minister to all kinds of people that are coming into our churches.
3: Is there an economic issue happening too with motivating and mobilizing congregations? Whereas in days gone by, some listeners will remember there was one breadwinner and there was someone who, and usually a woman, who was providing all sorts of wonderful impetus in pastoral care and involvement in church life. Now there's everyone required, all hands on deck to be able to just pay the mortgage. There's an economic issue in there too, isn't there?
5: Yeah, absolutely. You're spot on. It's a huge issue. Cost of living pressures are being felt more fiercely than ever before. People are under time pressure. People have more stress and anxiety than in times gone past. And I think even in church life, within the four walls, so to speak, there are vastly increased pressures there too, from governance and compliance and safety. And there's a huge quantity of work that's got to be done every week by local churches before they even earn the right to open the doors and turn the lights on. And so to me, both of these factors, Neil, continue to highlight and emphasize the super importance of a fully and biblically activated body to do the work of ministry. If we keep relying on an old traditional structure of top down, where everyone in the congregation just sits and listens, we are never going to get the job done and the local church will be in jeopardy.
3: Okay, 1-800-316-316 to join the talkback conversation. You can send us a text on 0447 488 316. A text here from Adam who says, "Thank you, gentlemen, for this important discussion. After 50 years in the church, the most valuable reform needed is for the congregation to turn back to its first love and be like the Bereans, Acts 17:11, and check through the scriptures daily to see what all is said, see what all is said that it's true. Too many women pushing their husbands down to raise themselves and twisting of God's powerful word. I've seen this evident in all denominations I've been part of." Any thoughts? What stands out in that comment to you, Andrew?
5: Well, we certainly can't argue with the thought of everybody returning to first love. That's always going to be true. I think the latter comment in the text there around women pushing men down, look, I think that's a That's a specific expression that does happen. I'm certain that the reverse happens also. But one of the things that really stands out for me there is the importance for family and for local church and community at large, actually, that we invest heavily in our men being healthy and strong so that when they lead in a way that protects and empowers everybody around them. And hopefully the church can lead the way in getting off this thing that is emerging, the battle of the sexes, the gender wars, the men versus women that's starting to pervade everywhere in society. If it gets in the church, we've got bigger problems.
7: Hey, let's get a little focus here on men, because if we're talking about reform, what reforms are necessary in the modern church? This is one of your areas of expertise as you speak into these things, Andrew. So what does reform in the church look like? What does it mean for men in particular?
5: Yeah, great question. Look, the way that I look at this subject is I think back in terms of a tool that used to be used by tradesmen a long time ago called a plumb line or a plumb bob. And as a heavyweight lead hung on a string that if it was allowed to settle, it would always give you perfect perpendicular. What we need for our men is we need perfect perpendicular, because we've got extremes in both directions. We've got weak, passive men who need to regain their biblical godly strength. We've also got aggressive, manipulative men who need to shed that from their life and come back to what the Bible says about who they're supposed to be. I'm going to talk about this at Church and State Conference on Friday. Our biggest problem, in my estimation, is that we are all suffering the compounded brokenness that comes from fatherlessness in our society. If we don't rectify that, we have got no chance of strengthening the family unit and then the local church and community at large.
7: You know, we've spent a little bit of time and some of the comments around the leaders in church, and some of those have been a little bit negative, but doesn't some of the role modelling for what we're talking about here actually start with the leaders? You have to have leaders in your church who are mindful that there may be reform necessary, but they're the ones who are first cab off the rank to model that for the congregation. Is that a fair enough way of talking about that?
5: Oh, 100%. 100% fair and appropriate. If pastors and leaders are not prototyping and showing the way for what it means to fearlessly evaluate self and fearlessly evaluate our practices and our traditions, if they're not doing that, then there is no duty of responsibility that can be hung on the shoulders of the congregation. Leaders and pastors have got to show the way in what it means to evaluate their own personal faith and lives first of all, and then bring that into the local body and the church and its structure and its processes and practices if we're going to have any chance of producing godly, spiritual, biblical reform.
7: Hey, one of the sorts of sayings you are renowned for, Andrew, is this idea of stop waiting for solutions and instead become the solution. Now, whether we're talking men or women here and reforms needed for a modern church, any practical hints or tips from you around, you know, those who are listening, maybe more general, maybe not necessarily the ones who are at the leadership or eldership type of level, but people who are in the congregations, about becoming the solution rather than just waiting for someone else to call the shots. What are your thoughts around that for listeners in a practical sense?
5: Yeah, absolutely. I do talk about this a lot. You're right. And my comment here can be for men or women, for leaders, for non-leaders. I talk often about this idea that in every generation, in every family line, in every local church, every business, sports group, school, you name it, somebody has to make the courageous, sacrificial decision to be the circuit breaker in what has preceded them. Generally, when we talk about dysfunction and problems and flaws and things that have gone wrong, we're talking about something that has been historical and generational that continued before us, preceded us. Somebody has to be the person to make the choice to say, I'm going to be the circuit breaker here in my family or in my church. I'm going to change my ways so that whoever comes after me will get to live in the shade of the leaves that I commit to growing rather than waiting for somebody else to produce those same leaves. If we take an action bias in what we're thinking and commit to being the circuit breakers, we can stop the compounded dysfunction that goes on in families and churches everywhere.
7: Okay, great wisdom. And, you know, come back to the comments that listeners made about, you know, first love and Bereans. And we were talking about Ephesians chapter 4 and what leadership looks like, equipping of the saints for the work of the ministry. All of those things held in tension as you're thinking about practical ways that you might break out of the mold and not be the person who's just waiting for a solution, but instead becoming the solution yourself. Well, we have run out of time. I want to just point listeners to how they can connect with you, Andrew. 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
5: The best way is, as you said, search YouTube for The Man Show with Andrew Gray. 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
7: Okay, and you've got a website for your Australian Performance Group. 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You'll be able to register and get your ticket to be a part of the Church and State Summit coming this weekend. Hey, Andrew, just great getting your insights. Let's do this again sometime soon. But thanks so much for joining us and offering these thoughts with listeners today on 2020.
5: 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Thank you.
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1: Well, the 2026 Australian Christian Teacher of the Year has been named. It is set to be a very prestigious award, and it was presented at the recent Christian Schools Australia National Policy Forum Gala Dinner that was held in Parliament House in Canberra. The event was attended by something like 20 members of Parliament, alongside principals and key Christian school leaders from across Australia. Well, our absolute pleasure to be able to talk to this year's award winner, Sam Waldron, from Bayside Christian College in Victoria. Hello, Sam. A special welcome to 2020.
2: Hello, Neil, and thanks for having me.
1: Hey, Sam, it's quite an honour to be recognised for your teaching. It is the second award like this, and I suspect set to become something that will be considered very prestigious, having a Christian Teacher of the Year award. So how are you feeling having been announced as the winner?
2: Oh, it's very humbling. It's been a wonderful experience, particularly because it's allowed me to encourage so many people in my life who I think have been a big part of our Christian education here at Bayside and beyond. So, you know, Neil, I teach wonderful students who put me forward for this award, and it's been fantastic to encourage them that the students are a big part of how we teach, and they inspire us to, well, for me, to not only become a better teacher, but to hear the voice of our Lord and to seek Him in all things.
1: And there you were. You were there in a who's who of Christian education to receive your award. That says something pretty loud and clear, doesn't it, about not only the politicians present, but those leaders of Christian education wanting to actually set a great standard, and you get to be the one who sets that standard in some sense. You know, you're in pretty good company, weren't you, when you received the award?
2: Absolutely. I was with a lot of great educators in the room who are doing things all over Australia in many different ways. People who are starting special needs schools, people who are passionate, who became teachers on account of their own children and their hopes for them in growing in the Lord, and others who are now at the other end, maybe shaping educational policy so that we can have the freedom to teach Christianly in this country.
1: Sam, what appears to be the thing that really made your nomination particularly powerful is that it wasn't coming from your peers, it wasn't coming from, you know, those who are, you know, principals and things in schools, but it was a student who nominated you. How do you feel about that?
2: Well, it's very, very special, and I think that's the most special thing about the award, is that some students in my class have thought that I'd be worthy of such an honour as this, and there's a big challenge that comes with that. But Neil, let me tell you that this kind of students that I teach in our school, these ones, we're writing essays on Shakespeare, and they'll choose to write about The Prodigal Son in As You Like It by Shakespeare. I took students to the National Gallery of Victoria, and the next day our reception office got a call saying from a member of the public saying how wonderful it was to be able to talk with students about what they were seeing in the paintings in a public space and how that inspired them to engage in a new way with painting and maybe even draw out their own skills in drawing once again.
1: You know, Sam, there's some amazing things that happen in Christian schooling, and the Christian schooling story in Australia is just amazing. The rest of the world doesn't get to experience what we do. But you've clearly got a class of students or the students that you're teaching across different grade levels. They are really responding in an environment that is founded upon Christian ideals. Have you got any comment about that?
2: Yeah, our school would see all of education being training students to be responsive disciples of Jesus Christ. And I'm really passionate about us recognizing that that call is upon the lives of children and students now and today. And so a lot of what we try to do here, or what I'm passionate about, is allowing students to overflow from that abundance of love that the Lord has given them in all that they do, and not just to prepare them for a future life unto Christ, but to live a life unto Christ now.
1: I'm thinking, wow, I think every parent listening to our conversation is thinking, well, I wish my child had a teacher like Sam. But you love writing, you love literature, yep. You love God's word, and somehow or other what's being passed on to the students isn't just a head full of knowledge, but a passion for learning in these areas. Is this something that you can see? Do you recognize your own gift in doing that?
2: Well, when I was younger, Neil, I thought there might be something wrong with me, because I thought some of my friends were perhaps having these very strong callings and they could hear the word of God. And for myself, I thought, Lord, why aren't I hearing? And I had this strong sensation for months and months after of the Lord saying to me, is what I've put in the scriptures not sufficient for you? And in seeking the scriptures then in my life has been such a joy, and has been so important for my understanding of how we go about living a life in response to God, that I've just wanted to share that with students. And I've seen so many students who excel in that, who are willing to sit down with the scriptures, who will hear the parables of Jesus. And in the words of Douglas Templeton, if Jesus told parables, then why shouldn't we?
1: Wow.
2: And I just want to allow these students to share what they have, to share their insights of the scriptures. We have a Young Christian Thinkers Symposium where even primary school students will get 12 weeks to study the scriptures together in small groups, maybe 4 or 6 students together, and they'll hear from some New Testament scholars or some Christians working in their fields, and 12 weeks later they'll present their response of how can we live a life that honors Christ. And these students, what they come up with is absolutely astounding. And I just want more members of the public to be able to see what and will experience, to witness what these children have to give and their faith.
1: I think what you're sharing with our listeners now is profound, because some will be thinking, oh, you're a Christian teacher and you teach in a Christian school. Oh, isn't that just the same as any old teacher that teaches in any old school? But I can hear you say there's a context here. And when we are, as Christian believers, understanding that God's word is paramount, that this word is truth, that this word stands way, way head and shoulders above even every other form of literature. Coming from the teacher, you bring that context for the student, and the student walks away from that class knowing that God is paramount. He is the one who is preeminent in all things. That's what I'm hearing from you. Is this the sort of attitude that you try to bring to the classroom? I mean, I think we can hear it's naturally coming from you because of your own faith, but you know, you intentionally have to bring that to the classroom each day.
2: Yes, yes. And that is what I want to bring to the classroom. And I do want to bring God foremost. And I think that he is revealed in his scriptures. And these are going to be an important part. If all that we do in Christian schools in our lives are theological, then we have to be tapped into those theological resources which the Lord has given us in his scriptures. And I believe that students are able to partake in that now, not just one day in the future. And Neil, I even, you've just made me think, I took a group of students in to where I study, because I love learning as well as teaching. And so I still study, you know, I can't get out of the learning. I have to be on both sides of the table. And I study at Trinity College Theological School. And a couple of years ago, I thought, you know what? Maybe the students could come. And the New Testament professor said, well, of course they can. And the students had no problem working with an experienced New Testament scholar on some passages from the scripture. Guess what? They can do it. Guess what? It was a joy for Dr. Fergus King. And you can then put students, I mean, in the world today, we think that students have an attention span that wouldn't even last the duration of the Sermon on the Mount. I can tell you it's not true. I took students into the Dalton McCackie Library, and across 2 days, they consulted theological resources, both through reading the word themselves, through hearing what others had said about the word over the centuries, and from the human resources in the room. And they then produced devotions from this to bring back to their school community or to have written and published online.
1: You're sharing with us amazingly creative ways of bringing faith into a context where those students are going to be excited about their own faith and the faith of others, and then recognizing the depth of learning that there is within the Christian community. Did you take the students to the Bible College, or did the Bible College lecturer come to your school?
2: Well, Dr. King would be generous enough to come to our school all the way outside of Melbourne, but no, we went there so that they could have that full experience of what goes on in a theological college. Professors of the New Testament aren't actually so scary, and they're willing to work with you, and guess what, they know how to communicate those books in which they're experts in, and then give them the time, because we have one of the best theological libraries in the Southern Hemisphere here in Melbourne, the Dalton Mukaki Library, and just to see the students traversing three floors of theological resources, books that, well, I mean, we had students reading from Augustine through to very, very contemporary biblical scholarship, and I just was excited to take them there and to see that it was kind of a pilot, but you know what? Students can do it, and they engage with it, and they brought what they brought back home, in the sense, to the school, to the family, to the community here, was just wonderful.
1: Hey, Sam, you've got this creative streak. And this creative streak is passed on to your students. As I understand it, they come up with all sorts of twists and turns on some projects that they're working on. I know you call them eccentric projects. Describe one or two of those for us.
2: But I learned from a great mentor of mine this way of memorizing things, or this way of embedding learning, which involves throwing something around a room. And in our classroom from time to time, or actually quite regularly, we'll throw around a whiteboard marker, a tea towel, whatever's on hand to test what we know. And so students in literature, it's, you know, your motor skills matter still. So that's a little note of thanks to all those PE teachers out there. Because as we're remembering this, this is from the teacher who teaches me New Testament Greek, even to this day. He taught me this method. And I guess not afraid of going on tangents a little bit in class, you know, especially where those are student-led and still related to the content, but you're exploring it in a new way. I'm open to those ideas. If we happen to study the Gospel of John, Hannah Arendt, and Shakespeare all in the same 10 minutes, I'm quite happy with that journey, Neil.
1: Wow. I wish we had a whole lot more time to explore some more, but perhaps we'll get together again in the next little while and talk about Christian school teachers again. But Sam Waldron, you're an inspiration. Sam is the award winner for this year's a special award for the 2026 Australian Christian Teacher of the Year. That was announced just recently before 20 members of Parliament, alongside principals and key Christian school leaders from across Australia. And I suspect that there'd be an awful lot of people listening to us in Victoria thinking, how do I get my student child into Bayside Christian College in Victoria? Sam Waldron, you're a fabulous teacher, and I can hear in your heart why you were nominated. I can hear in your heart why you were awarded this particular award. Sam Waldron, thank you so much for sharing these insights and your own story with us today on 2020.
2: Neil, thanks so much for having me. It's been an honour. God bless.
1: Hey, just ahead, Faith and the Future with Dr. Camille Majdali. Our series is all about perceptions of the church. Well, today, some thoughts from Camille around the church looking judgmental and intolerant.

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5: We've been talking about some of the perceptions that people in the broader community might have about Christian believers and the local church. Well, yesterday we were handling a real hot potato, Camille, when we talked about people's accusation of the church and of Christians being homophobic. Today, a little something similar, judgmental, intolerant, and negative. Is this a perception you pick up when you're talking to people in the community?
6: Well, it really varies, but I believe that perception is out there. Intolerant, negative, judgmental. But it really depends where I am, where that perception be. I think it's less so in Australia. It's more so in places like American Bible Belt, where people are viewed as taking the Bible and using it as a sledgehammer to deal with other people, especially people outside the church. There is a perception, and this perception has, in my opinion, some validity. It is not necessarily representative of many churches, but there are some who are a little more noisy than others. Like, for example, the pastor who wanted to burn the Quran publicly in Florida. I mean, that was just a PR disaster, frankly. We don't go around burning other people's holy books. We don't go around condemning people. That is not our job. Jesus is very strong on this issue. We're to love one another. We are to love our neighbor as ourselves. We're even to love our enemies. So when you are in the love mode, which doesn't come from us, Neil, it comes from the Holy Spirit, because the fruit of the Spirit is love. When that happens, there's no way you could be intolerant, judgmental, or negative.
5: So when we talk about judgmentalism and intolerance, those words are incompatible with Christian love. How do those things, though, work out in the everyday practical experience? Because there is a point, isn't there, in which if we stand for biblical truth, we have a standard by which there's a target for people to aim those words at us, judgmental, intolerant.
6: How do we stand up for biblical truth, which includes things like we are sinners and the wages of sin is death, but the gift of God is eternal life through Jesus Christ our Lord? How do we do that without getting tarred and feathered with these labels of judgmental and negative? Part of the issue is we speak the truth in love. I mean, that's the solution. And part of it is we are wise. There is a time and place to talk about the sin issue. And let's not be holier than thou or self-righteous. We are all in the same sinking boat of sinfulness. And only through the gospel do we get into the lifeboat of salvation. We're not better than anyone else. And that kind of humility can help ameliorate this notion of being judgmental and intolerant. In addition, apart from wisdom and love, we simply just need, how can we call it, a good sense of timing. And the Holy Spirit will guide us. There's no shall we say, manuals on how to do it. We are meant to be led of the Spirit, being sensitive to where people are at, but at the same time, we do not have to, nor should we, deny the truth. As one author put it so well, in dealing with truth, in a generation of relativism, we must humbly, lovingly stand for the truth. That will absolutely derail any kind of notion of being judgmental and intolerant.
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5: Well, time is up for me again. Neil signing off, waving from the balcony, back with another 2020, the usual time tomorrow. Warming up to join you after the news, Jen Spiker. Look forward to a fabulous afternoon ahead. Thanks so much for being with us on 2020. Have a wonderful remainder of your Monday.

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2: Time now for a look at the weather. High pressure systems are driving moist onshore flow across parts of coastal WA, northeast New South Wales and eastern Queensland, bringing occasional light showers, dry elsewhere under high pressure. To the capital cities, Sydney, 20 degrees and mostly sunny. 17 and mostly sunny in Melbourne. Brisbane, 23 with showers. 21 and wind and rain in Perth. Adelaide, 19 and sunshine. 15 and sunny in Canberra. Hobart, 16 and mostly sunny. And 31 and mostly sunny in Darwin. 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
3: G'day, I'm Jen. It's great to have your company today. Looking to a location in South Australia where you can hear Vision Christian Radio at a crossroads for roads leading east to west from Sydney to Perth and north to south, Adelaide to Darwin. At that crossroads is the town of Oraru in South Australia, a town where there are many possible meanings for the name. One of the historic buildings of note in the town of Oraru is an early settler's hut. It's a clay pug and pine cottage. Now, a pug and pine cottage was constructed in the 1800s by driving vertical native pine logs into the ground and then filling in the gaps with pug, a mixture of clay and mud and straw and sometimes manure as well. It's pretty cool if you check it out, Pug and Pine Cottage. It's simpler times, times past. 88 FM is our vision frequency in Oraru in South Australia. And if we take a look at the weather for that part of South Australia today, heading for a top of 14 degrees and a sunny afternoon expected. These words found in the Bible are from 1 Corinthians. This is 1 Corinthians chapter 2 and verse 12. Now we have not received the spirit of the world, but the spirit who is from God, that we might understand the things freely given us by God. That is 1 Corinthians chapter 2 and verse 12.
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3: Welcome to Monday's Live Lounge for this Monday, the 8th of June. A classic song from the UK band Delirious features first, a song put out by Delirious when they're actually known as the Cutting Edge Band. That was in the earlier days of their career. It's a song that went on to be covered by the likes of Matt Redman, Hillsong United, Sonic Flood, River Tribe, Jesus Culture, to name a few. Now, fun fact, on their 2009 History Makers tour, the band actually went on stage as the Cutting Edge Band and they performed songs from the Cutting Edge albums. Then they walked off the stage, then came back on stage and performed as Delirious, which is pretty cool. They actually disbanded later that year, 2009 as well. But last year, they came back together to perform at a big festival in the UK. It is called the Big Church Festival. On the Live Lounge, this is Delirious. Did you feel the mountains tremble?
4: And we can see that God, you're moving.

I lace the boots up and straight to the door. 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I get my head right, the heart's gotta follow. Whisper a prayer like there ain't no tomorrow. Take a breath, then I exhale slow. I wasn't made for this kind of cold. This ain't the kind of place that you wanna know. These are the elements, I'm telling you, bro. This world, it's up in my grill. This

Father God, let me see it for what it is. This ain't neutral, we're up against. These elements push me to the fence, and then I end up on top of it. If I'm not careful to recognize what is pushing in, open my eyes to these elements, stand up and rise to these elements. I'm willing to fight, willing to fight. The elements.

0: Toby Mac on Visions Live Lounge with The Elements. Toby explained in an interview with the Christian Broadcasting Network, which is otherwise known as CBN, that the album The Elements is about what comes against who we set our mind and our heart to be every day. So the things that come against that. And it's the scars that come with life, the things that we face, race relations, the times that our friends betray our hearts, or the times that we betray theirs. And Toby Mac said it is about fighting to be who you feel you're supposed to be and keeping that and reminding yourself of that every day. Great music coming up here on Vision. Charity Gale, Jay King, Mercy Me, all on the way. And our daily devotion, the word for today, coming up soon.
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5: Consider Proverbs 2 and verse 6. From his mouth come knowledge and understanding. The saying knowledge is power is true, and it's even more dynamic in the spiritual realm. The more you know about God, the more confident you'll be. Knowledge of God's word can give clarity to the puzzling issues of life. When a certain religious sect tried to pull Jesus into one of their debates on a particular issue, he replied, as recorded in Matthew 22, "Your mistake is that you don't know the scriptures and you don't know the power of God." There's some truths that you need to settle in your heart and let them bring peace to your spirit. For example, no one else can thwart God's purpose for your life. Isaiah 14 verse 27. The Lord Almighty has purposed, and who can thwart him? His hand is stretched out, and who can turn it back? You also need to settle in your mind that no matter what happens, things are working out for your good. Therefore, you can resist anxiety and worry. Romans 8:28 says, "We know that all things work together for good to those who love God, to those who are called according to his purpose." Daniel reminds us that God gives wisdom to the wise and knowledge to those who have understanding. He reveals deep and secret things. He knows what is in the darkness, and the light dwells with him. That's in Daniel chapter 2. The light you need belongs to God, and you never have to feel insecure regarding any aspect of your knowledge when you know him, for he knows everything. God will give you knowledge and understanding. And that's Vision's Word for Today.
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Jay King with Hard Place on Vision. It took me a bit to work out what the deal was. Hi, I'm Jen Spiker. What was the deal with all the breath tests that were set up around my town on Saturday? Well, it finally clicked as I drove past the local big footy oval. An AFL game was on in my city on Saturday in my little corner of southwest Western Australia. It's a pretty rare thing that there's a footy game down here, an AFL game. It's fairly new too. Now, footy is not really my game, but the Freo Dockers with a pretty convincing win over North Melbourne. I'll let you know what I was actually driving back from as I went past that footy oval in just a few minutes here on Vision. This is Charity Gale, I Believe.

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0: 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It is brand new for Consumed by Fire. The song is titled Whole Wide World. When I came to the realisation late Saturday afternoon that the increased traffic and the police presence, mainly in the form of several breath tests set up around town, were due to an AFL game being played in my town on Saturday, I was actually on my way back from watching one of my kids play basketball. My 17-year-old is in what's known as a D-League team. So from D-League, you can potentially move up into NBL 1. And, you know, if you rock the court with that, you know, you might end up in the NBL one day. Kids can dream and, you know, a few of them even actually make it too. Anyway, my son got some game time. He made some buckets, got a couple of blocks in. They're always fun to watch. And his team won, which is pretty awesome. You know, there are some good things on the way today here on Vision in the next half hour. I have got some great music coming up, including Mercy Me and Big Daddy Weave as well. And we're going to take a look at the Jewish foundations of the Christian faith next with Robbo and Mandy on Foundations.
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7: Doesn't matter what any human being says to you, if you want to know what is actual truth, you go to the bedrock of truth, and that is God's Word.
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9: We're working our way through a series about Mashiach, the Messiah. We began learning last time that many rabbis have what seems to be a legitimate reason for rejecting Jesus as Messiah, because when Messiah comes, he's supposed to usher in world peace. Because Jesus came 2,000 years ago, and there's been war after war after war during that time, he couldn't possibly be Mashiach. However, we did learn last time that yes, world peace is associated with Messiah, but in the right context and at the right time.
10: You can understand why many of the rabbis and a lot of Jews were turning around and said, look, Jesus did a lot of miracles and, you know, okay, he was a holy man and yes, he was Jewish, but he couldn't possibly be the Messiah, because there has literally in the past 2,000 years been war after war after war after war, and it's still going today around the world.
9: And getting worse, not better.
10: And so I get why they would feel that way. But again, as we talked about last time, there is this description of two messiahs, and that he had to come the first time to bring peace to the soul, to the heart, and to make atonement for sin, to reconcile man back to God. And we know he had to come at the time of Jesus, because the prophet Daniel basically gave the date that he was going to arrive. So we know that. But again, what do you do with this answer for world peace? And of course, we know that the Mashiach is going to come again. Even the rabbis know that Mashiach is going to come, but there's so much debate between them and, well, which rabbi I'm supposed to pick, because they're all so conflicting. Now, having said that, I should just jump in and say, look, pick a religion, any religion you like, any worldview or religious philosophical system, and all of those religious leaders have got their own views.
9: Yeah.
10: And all of their followers are going, well, which one am I supposed to? I'm going to follow this rabbi. I'm going to follow this imam. I'm going to follow this guru. I'm going to follow this priest. Or they're all the same. Everybody's got their own little collective following. So Judaism is no different, really, in that regard.
9: It's almost just human nature, isn't it, in some respects?
10: Exactly. So therefore, let's just reemphasize the point. It doesn't matter what any human being says to you. If you want to know what is actual truth, you go to the bedrock of truth, and that is God's Word.
9: That's right.
10: And just trust what it says. dig into it and learn it. Yes, you can learn from people, but you say, thank you very much. I appreciate what you've said, but now I'm going to be a Berea and I'm going to jump into scripture and see whether you're telling me the truth or not.
9: Yeah.
10: Respect the people, but go back to the word of God always. So the issue of peace, it's a big one. What does this mean for the identity of Messiah? And we have looked in detail. We've looked in Isaiah 52 and 53 about the graphic description of a suffering Messiah. We learned a lot about his execution in Psalm 22, in Zechariah 14 and Malachi 3. Malachi 3 is actually a really good one.
9: Yeah, we might just actually pick up on that one. So the first four verses of Malachi 3, which is really talking about Messiah coming to purify and refine his people. It says, "Behold, I'm going to send my messenger and he'll clear the way before me. And the Lord whom you seek will suddenly come to his temple. And the messenger of the covenant, in whom you delight, behold, he's coming, says the Lord of hosts. But who can endure the day of his coming? And who can stand when he appears? For he's like a refiner's fire and like fuller's soap. He'll sit as a smelter and purifier of silver, and he'll purify the sons of Levi and refine them like gold and silver, so that they may present the Lord offerings in righteousness. Then the offering of Judah and Jerusalem will be pleasing to the Lord, as in the days of old and as in the former years."
10: Do you know what really jumps out at me when you were reading that? It says that who can actually endure the day of his coming? In other words, when he comes, it's not going to be a cakewalk.
9: Yeah.
10: Who can endure that? Who can stand when he appears? And then not only that, we go into a fire, we go into a kiln,
9: and
10: we're going to be burned up and refined. That doesn't sound particularly peaceful and tiptoe through the tulips to
9: that's
10: me.
9: True, yeah.
10: Sounds a little rugged. And of course, you know, there's also, I mean, we have mentioned this before about when he comes, what's he going to look like? Well, you know, he came on a donkey the first time. What's it going to be like the second time?
9: Well, I know that there's a bit of contention between rabbis about this, whether Jesus is coming on a donkey or, I guess, obviously the Bible talks about him coming in the clouds.
10: Actually, I'm glad you brought that up because, yes, it does say that he's going to come on a donkey. We know that Jesus actually did ride into Jerusalem on a donkey. We know that in the New Covenant, it says that when he comes back again, he'll be coming on the clouds of heaven. We know that. But what is really fascinating is that in the Talmud, now, again, we've said this before many times, it's not scripture, but it is sacred Jewish writing. But in the Talmud, there's an argument between some of the rabbis. They're debating over whether or not the Messiah is going to come on a donkey or whether he's coming in the clouds of heaven. Now, Robbo, I don't know of any scripture in the Old Covenant. I could be completely missing it here. It might be there, but I don't recall a scripture in the Old Covenant saying that when Messiah comes, he's coming on the clouds of heaven. It does say he's coming on a donkey.
9: Mm-hmm.
10: The only scripture I'm aware of, I should probably go and check, in the New Covenant is in where it says that when he comes back, he'll be coming on the clouds of heaven just like he left.
9: Yeah.
10: So I don't know whether the influence into the Talmud has come from early debate in the early church about Messiah coming on the clouds of heaven. I don't know, but it's fascinating to me that it's actually in the Talmud, that question. I think that's remarkable. And again, you still come back to this question, are we talking about one or two messiahs? Because they can't come on a donkey and on the clouds of heaven if it's the same one at the same time, unless you're getting to the same one at different times.
9: Well, that's right. And that's what we've talked about in previous episodes where, you know, the Jews would believe that there are two different messiahs that come depending maybe on their behavior.
10: Yeah.
9: Obviously, Christians believe that there is one who comes at different points of history.
10: Yeah. Well, let me tell you, there was a, this is going to sort of take the top off your head a little bit. There is, we know about how amazing the Dead Sea Scrolls are and the discovery and the accuracy of scripture. We learned a lot about the history of what the Essenes would write in their scrolls. Well, there's a scroll that they found and a particular phrase or a statement made in one of these scrolls. It dates back to the 3rd century BC, so 300 years before Christ.
9: Mm.
10: And this is what was written in one of the scrolls, okay? It says, "The Messiah will first suffer and die, but eventually will rule in triumph during the end of days."
9: Wow.
10: Now, that was written not by a Christian, but by an Essene, a very devoted man of God, living pretty much in an isolated, segregated manner because they had no trust or respect for the corruption of the priesthood. studied scriptures constantly. And this was a quote in there, in the scrolls, amazing, that they are saying in this statement, the Messiah is going to suffer first and die, but eventually will rule and triumph during the end of days. That sounds like it's the same person coming twice to me.
9: Exactly.
10: From an ancient Jewish sage and holy man.
9: Yeah.
10: I mean, that's not scripture, but it's an interpretation of what scripture actually says.
9: Mm.
10: Okay, and we've talked about this true Messiah possibility. Is this going to be a suffering servant who comes and dies for the people? Or is this going to be a warrior king who comes and vindicates his people and sets up a kingdom and rules justly and does away with unrighteousness and delivers the people?
9: Mm.
10: We would go yes and yes.
9: Yeah, that's right. The answer is yes.
10: But the big sticking point, again, for a lot of Jewish people is there is no peace. Well, can I just say, yes, there is. I know this peace. I've experienced this peace.
9: Yeah, that's right.
10: And the day will come eventually when Messiah is going to establish peace on earth. And it will be an enforced peace.
9: Mm.
10: Because if it was all going to be just lovely pie in the sky and let's just sort of sit around singing Kumbaya all day, then why would he need to be a warrior?
9: Mm.
10: Why would they need a warrior king who was going to come in swords blazing? And just another thing with regard to an enforced peace. You know, Paul said that when the emperor or whoever was ruling and reigning at the time that we were supposed to submit to them, he said they don't bear the sword for nothing.
9: Mm.
10: In other words, the natural kings and emperors and rulers, they actually have a sword for a reason, to keep order, to enforce peace. And remember when Esther had to go before the king unbidden, she took a life into her own hands. It was all a matter of everybody was in waiting with bated breath.
9: Yeah.
10: Is he going to lift that scepter of authority or going to drop it? He held that authority for a reason, to enforce laws.
9: That's right.
10: And Messiah will do the same thing.
9: Mm.
10: Okay, so I just want to finish off with a quote again from oneforisrael.org. You should go and have a look at this site. It's great. They say, we need to remember that this is only one piece of the whole picture. Since the time that Jesus came into the world, the number of people that entered into a relationship with the God of Israel has grown dramatically. And according to the Old Testament, this is one of the main roles of Messiah. Jesus succeeded where the people of Israel, who were supposed to be a light to the nations, failed to bring many Gentiles to know the God of Israel. This is not to be taken lightly. Hundreds of millions of Gentiles who previously lived in spiritual darkness now know the light of the Jewish Messiah and worship the God of Abraham, Isaac, and Jacob. It's great stuff.
9: We're going to continue this series on Mashiach. We are getting towards the end, but we're not quite there yet. We'll continue looking at Mashiach next time on Foundation.
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1: Making well with my soul. 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

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You know, they can actually be some pretty tough words to say to God when you are walking through something that's really hard. 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Vision's national news, just a few minutes away, and just after the news on the spotlight, I'm actually highlighting a conversation where a mum shares her struggles with her mental health and her journey towards choosing a relationship with Jesus. On Vision, this is Big Daddy Weave with Overwhelmed. I see.

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1: Time now for a look at the weather. High pressure systems are driving moist onshore flow across parts of coastal WA, northeast New South Wales and eastern Queensland, bringing occasional light showers, dry elsewhere under high pressure. To the capital cities, Sydney 20 degrees and mostly sunny, 17

0: and mostly sunny in Melbourne. Brisbane, 23 with showers. 21 and wind and rain in Perth. Adelaide, 19 and sunshine. 15 and sunny in Canberra. Hobart, 16 and mostly sunny. And 31 and mostly sunny in Darwin. 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
2: Woodgate is a small community south of Bundaberg in Queensland with a stunning beach. It is over 16 k's long and backed by a stand of shady she-oak trees. Now, the beach itself, it's a beautiful white sandy beach with crystal clear water, peaceful, safe, subtropical, surrounded by 20,000 hectares of national park. That sounded all right, isn't it? Sounds like a lovely spot to visit. And the beach there is calm because it is protected by Fraser Island. Vision Christian Radio is heard in Woodgate on 88 FM. Okay, and if we take a look at the weather for that part of Queensland, a bit of rain expected today and 23 is the forecast top. These words found in the Bible in the book of Romans, this is Romans 10 and verse 13. Everyone who calls on the name of the Lord will be saved. That is Romans 10 and verse 13. On the spotlight, which is coming up in just a moment, a conversation about anxiety, depression and a mental health diagnosis for a mum in Queensland and the opportunity to choose Jesus.
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2: 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Noriko Reid is one of the senior leaders at Hope Church on the Gold Coast. 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
5: Well, why don't we circle back to the start, if you don't mind. So where did this all start for you?
9: So this all started for me after I had a second son and I was diagnosed with postnatal depression.
5: Okay.
9: So doctors thought I just had a postnatal depression, but after a few years, it did not improve. It didn't lift off. I started losing sleep. I was constantly anxious, depressed. I had a lot of death in my family at the same time. So we thought maybe this is also part of a grief, but it just went on for quite some time. Until I was finally, diagnosed with borderline personality disorder, which came a total shock to me and my husband. Yeah, our children were still young back then, so they were only about 6 and 8. Yeah, so it was like, what just hit us?
5: Yeah.
9: You know, what do you mean I'll never be cured?
5: Yeah, so going from having a bubble to borderline personality disorder quite quickly would have been like a water slide. That would have been such a whirlwind.
9: Yeah, it was. And I was already on a high dose of antidepressant at the time. So I think it was about 300 milligram a day.
5: Yeah.
9: So it was just like we didn't know what just hit us. And just being told by psychiatrists that there is no cure.
5: Mm.
9: it's like you lose all the hope, because until that point, you're hoping that you're going to get better.
5: Yeah.
9: You're hoping you're going to come out of this strong and just being told that you can't be cured from it. So,
5: okay.
9: Yeah, I remember that feeling sitting in the psychiatrist's office, just listening to, you know, diagnosis, go, I don't understand what you just said to me. What do you mean I'm not going to be better?
5: Yeah. So is that a borderline personality disorder thing that they say once you've got it, you've always got it?
9: Apparently, according to today's, or as far as I know,
5: yeah, wow.
9: and apparently there's still no cure until this day.
5: Wow, that's crazy. So what's actually a day in the life of somebody with that like?
9: Emotional instability, up and down, anxieties to there's a lot of emotions, self-harming. So I had a self-harming stuff. Some people don't do self-harm, but I think a lot of them do.
5: Yeah.
9: Self-hatred, just so many different layers.
5: Yeah.
9: Layers of and they do actually say that the study has been done that a lot of people that get diagnosed with it has a childhood abuses in the background, which it was in my case.
5: It was your case.
9: Yeah, so I was abused as a child, physically, emotionally, sexually.
5: Okay.
9: Yeah, so but I kind of learned to live with myself, you know, so never thought about what has happened to me as a child will affect me that much as an adult.
5: Mm.
9: Yeah, but everything came to the surface, so yeah.
5: Wow, and did that come to the surface in the sense that the doctor asked you questions and then that came out, or talk therapy?
9: I think
5: or?
9: It was more of the pressure of being a young mum.
5: Yeah.
9: Now being responsible for, you know, our children. And I think I felt like I had no way out. Mm. I felt stuck. And I think that's what started. And then, of course, it's throughout the therapies, throughout the counseling with appointments with a psychiatrist.
5: Yeah.
9: Yeah, that was the final diagnosis the doctor gave me. So it was okay. Yeah, I do remember her actually saying, you don't know who you are.
5: Yeah.
9: I remember that's been a part of my conversation with Dr. Fall many times, actually.
5: Yeah.
9: Yeah.
5: And in that process, do you go back and sort of pull apart the abuse, or do you leave it in the past? Or?
9: So I did have to work through a lot of my abuse, trauma.
5: Yeah. Yeah.
9: Unresolved, I guess, unforgiveness towards my own father, who was my abuser.
5: Yeah.
9: And now this. But, I went through a lot of counselings and healing process after I became Christian. So I think it was over about 7 years.
5: Mm.
9: Yeah, it was over and over. It's like you work one thing and a God just brings something else to work on it. It was like a peeling onions, layers and layers of healings. But, it was not a fun process.
5: Oh, no. No, that sounds
9: it's very
5: horrible.
9: Painful.
5: Yeah.
9: But you could just, every time God just brought the healing in that, you know, areas of my life, there was like freedom, you know, freedom and the lights in the darkness over and over.
5: Isn't that amazing?
9: Yeah.
5: Well, did they try to medicate you with the BPD in the early days? What was that medication?
9: So it was just antidepressant.
5: Yeah.
9: Yeah. Mostly antidepressant, and I had to go and see a psychiatrist and a psychologist who was expert in treating people with a BPD. So helping with your thinking process to basically learning how to cope with yourself. So that was just, it was a lot of counselling sessions.
5: Yeah,
9: a lot of counselling sessions, a lot of medications, sleeping tablets because I couldn't sleep at all.
5: Yeah.
9: I couldn't eat. At the time, so, my weight dropped to, I think it was about 43K.
5: Oh, wow.
9: Mm.
5: Gee, that sounds dark. And what about you and Justin? How did you guys go?
9: So our marriage was on the breaking point.
5: Yeah.
9: My husband's very, very patient, but I actually ran away once. So I actually went back to Japan my own.
5: Did you?
9: Yes, because I just could not cope with myself. So I left. I left the kids. I left my husband. So we were separated for quite a few months.
5: Yeah.
9: I had my first suicide attempt while I was in Japan.
5: Wow.
9: And my husband found out and he just called me back to come home.
5: Mm.
9: So I made a lot of poor choices during that time.
5: Mm.
9: Our marriage was just on a breaking point. That's when my husband started going back to church. And then God just started turning things around.
5: Doing the work in his life as well, eh?
9: Yeah, absolutely.
5: When you were in Japan, were you connecting with your family, like during the time you attempted suicide, or was that independent of them?
9: Yeah, I was staying with my family and I was contacting my husband and children nightly. So I'll be calling them at night.
5: Yeah.
9: Talking to my kids. So, yeah, so I did have a contact, but it felt like a total isolation, to be honest. Yeah. Like nobody understood what I was going through.
5: Yeah.
9: Nobody, yeah, felt what I felt, that torment, especially nighttime. Yeah, torment of the night. Yeah, that was horrible. It really was.
5: Yeah, that does sound horrible. Because he seems like such a patient guy. And no one rationally chooses, I'm going to leave my kids. Mm. But there's more going on beneath the surface when you're in that place.
9: Yeah.
5: You know, that was years of getting to that place. Yeah. It wasn't the last. The first thing you decided.
9: Yes.
5: It was the last thing you decided.
9: Yes. Yeah. You know? Yeah, I guess I just wanted to run away from all the pains and I didn't know where to. So, I pretty much tried everything. I tried drinking alcohols I was unfaithful in a marriage. I tried everything to numb my pain and just things just start getting more intensified and got worse.
5: Yeah.
9: Yeah.
5: I think some of us are runners. Hey, I'm wired like you. Like when the pressure's on. You know, some people want to like dig in and I want to be like on the next yacht to wherever it goes.
9: Yeah.
5: I don't even care where it goes.
9: Totally. Yeah. I used to have a multiple exit plan in my head.
5: Yeah. Yeah, I do too. Jess, I did back in the day. I don't have one right now. Yeah. Jess is my wife's name. Okay. So then you came back from Japan, obviously wanting some sort of like reconciliation or otherwise you would have stayed in Japan.
9: Yes, yeah. So my husband actually said to me, well, he was back in the church by then. So he invited me back home, just said he will look after me until I get better.
5: Yeah.
9: Then I can think about if I want to spend less of time with him or not.
5: Yeah.
9: So he just offered his love and care unconditionally, which only when I became a Christian I understood that was the love of Jesus.
5: Mm.
9: But I didn't know, you know, I didn't know the Lord back then. So, so he looked after me. And it was during that time after I came back from Japan that he got me to see specialists and psychiatrists. And then that's when diagnosis came.
5: Okay. And so at that point you weren't walking with Jesus?
9: No.
5: But he just started going back to church?
9: Well, he was saved as a teenager.
5: Yeah.
9: And he's been out of church for like 10 years, the first 10 years of our marriage. Yeah, he was not walking with the Lord closely. So God called him back first. He was in a church with our children and he was working on my husband's heart first.
5: Yeah.
9: Yeah.
5: And then how did you end up getting hooked into the Jesus stuff?
9: So this is a funny story. I didn't actually get to share a whole story on East United. So I used to tell my husband that I will be the last person to become a Christian.
5: Well, you were not a Christian.
9: Yes, well, I was not a Christian. So I used to mock him, call him a holy boy and all sorts of things. So I was working on the TV and film at the time.
5: Oh, yeah.
9: So I was working on a film set just at the Talabajua Creek, beautiful place. And someone stole my mobile phone and money on the film set. So I got stuck on a film set. Another guy I knew from the acting class saw me and just offered to take me out for dinner. So we sat and then he started witnessing to me about his mum who lost her battle to depression and she actually committed suicide.
5: Oh, wow.
9: So he lost mum when he was young. So he started telling me that story just out of blue while we were having dinner and I thought this is really strange. And this guy starts saying, well, you might think I'm strange, but I'm a Christian and God is telling me to tell you about my mom.
5: No way.
9: She had a depression and she lost her battle and she committed suicide. And he said, I don't want your children to grow up without mom like we did.
5: Wow.
9: So it was
5: and
9: like.
5: And he didn't know you at all? Like,
9: no, he
5: that
9: didn't.
5: Is
9: he
5: such
9: didn't
5: a
9: know
5: prophetic
9: anything.
5: Thing.
9: Yeah. And he also didn't know I had attempted suicide 4 months before that day.
5: Yeah.
9: Yeah, I ended up in a Gorkos hospital in emergency. So he knew nothing about that and he just started telling me this story and I thought, oh, no, another Christian, this is so weird. So I said to him, no, I've got one at home. My husband's Christian and I don't want to have anything to do with this. And he just said to me, well, you don't know how to help yourself. So, but I know someone that can help you. So I thought, okay. So he took me outside and I thought maybe he's going to give me a number of psychologists or doctors or somebody, something useful. And he just pointed to the sky.
5: Yeah.
9: And I just looked up and that's when I saw the stars. They were just moving towards me.
5: Yeah, wow.
9: They literally were, you know, Psalm 19 talks about it, you know, the heaven declares the glory of God. That really was my experience, really was.
5: Wow.
9: Yeah, and I just fell on the footpath, started weeping, crying and the crying. I didn't even know I was crying, but really? I was sobbing on the footpath by the beach at the Kurangara. And after crying for quite some time, just thought came to my head and said, I need to become a Christian.
5: Yeah?
9: Yeah. Nobody told me to. I just then said, I need to become a Christian.
5: That is amazing. And then what?
9: And then my friend said, why? And I said, I don't know. I don't know. Because he didn't preach Jesus to me. He told me about his mom, but he didn't say anything about the Bible or Jesus or even God. I said, I don't know why, but if I don't become a Christian tonight, I don't think I'll be alive much longer.
5: Wow.
9: So that's how I, encounter God, supernatural. I still don't know how, but I look back and go, it was God reaching out to me, out to me as a lost sheep stuck in a pit.
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On Vision, it is We the Kingdom with Rescue Me. The buttons are right there in front of you. Which one are you going to press? Afternoon, I'm Jen Spiker. When is the last time that you chose to hit the phone call button to talk to a friend instead of the messages button to send through a text message? Media psychologist Dr. Pamela Ruttridge says that texting works best as a supplement to connection, that it maintains that ongoing connection, but it doesn't replace real-time conversations. Because with a real phone conversation, people are getting you. That is what you're giving to a friend when you hit that call button instead of just sending through a text message. And I have to admit, I have got this tendency to just send text messages because I'm in that mum stage of life. And so most of my friends are mums as well. So I just tell myself that their life's really busy and it'll just be easier if I send a text through. But, you know, there might be a friend who would really appreciate your laughter at the other end of the phone or just hearing the comforting or the confident tone of your voice. On Vision, this is Jordan Felice. And after Jordan, I've got a brand new track from The Afters. I've been

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0: On Vision, it is The Afters with New Day, New Life. That one is brand new for them. The Afters' new album, on which the song New Day, New Life will feature, coming out a bit later this year. Josh, lead singer with The Afters, believes that when you come to faith in Christ, it really is like a new day, a new life, and you get to release all the things of the past and be free. The Afters, I believe they are considering, but it is not definite yet, but they are considering an Australian tour later this year, around October, I believe. Keep an ear out for that one. Focus on the Family coming up in just a moment here on Vision. Do you believe that God can actually save a marriage that has gone downhill? A story of a marriage where God intervened coming your way on Focus on the Family.
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4: But when you give your husband true compliments, it is like putting water on a plant. I know what I'm talking about. Do you all hear me? 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
3: On this edition of Focus on the Family, Patricia Ashley shares her remarkable and rather humorous testimony of how God saved her marriage. And she's got ideas you can use in your relationship today. I'm John Fuller, and your host is Focus President Jim Daly.
5: John, I think all of us would admit, if we've been married more than a few years, no marriage is perfect, not one. And when that realization hits you, the critical question is, what do you do now? Do you choose to lovingly confront your spouse and work through those issues? Or do you ignore the problem and hope it just goes away? If the problem continues, well, then what? Today's speaker has the answers to those tough questions. And she's sharing with us out of her own pain from a marriage that was in terrible trouble. But now Patricia Ashley and her husband Vernon have been married 46 years, and they are enjoying their life together. So let's roll it, John.
3: All right. Here's Patricia Ashley at a women's conference in Indian Wells, California, on today's Focus on the Family.
4: My testimony is that when I got saved, I didn't know that God was going to save my marriage. I thought he was just going to save me. And God just, it was like my marriage being saved was a byproduct of me being saved. It wasn't as a result of anything that I did to develop my marriage or to work on my marriage. At the point where I was saved, I was sick of my relationship. And my husband was equally as sick of his relationship with me. Do you understand me? We mutually say that to people. You know, we were literally at the end. Our marriage was dead, waiting to be buried. Do y'all hear me? I mean, when I say it was dead, and some of you all are going to relate to what I'm saying if you'll be honest. When I say it was dead, I mean that I didn't love my husband. I didn't hate him. I wasn't glad to see him come. I wasn't glad to see him go. It didn't make a difference what time he came in or if he came in at all. Yeah, do y'all, that's dead, huh? No feeling. He didn't make me happy. He didn't make me sad. He didn't even make me mad anymore. That's where our relationship was. It was dead. And so you know what that does to a marriage. And along with about 5 years of being unsaved in the military with no one to be accountable to, we were literally at the end, burnout. And we just had one thing in common. We both dearly loved our two children. And that was what God used to hold us together. But after a while, that wasn't reason enough. Okay? And so I accepted Jesus as my personal Lord and Savior. And as a result, I began to read my word, not knowing what God was going to do with that. And my husband, he accepted Jesus in our dining room. And he began to read his word. And we were so, our lives were so isolated. We were so divorced emotionally, spiritually, and physically that he would read his Bible in one room. And I would read my Bible in another room. And as far as I was concerned, he had his Jesus and I had mine. You understand what I'm saying? Now, were we at the end? I mean, we were, even after getting saved, after so much hurt, after so much disappointment, after so much disillusionment, you understand, just dead. Now, I don't even want to feel good by you no more. You understand what I'm saying? Do y'all follow me now? Because we're going to be real in here. I don't even want you to make me feel good anymore. Because see, to feel good, then I got to feel bad again. My emotions must surface and just let's just leave them alone. And that's where my marriage was. And as we grew in the Lord and as we began to read the word, not even trying to be friends with each other again, not even trying to develop a relationship, we just started reading the word and loving the Lord and allowing ourselves to learn who Jesus was. God allowed a situation to happen in one of our friends' lives. And we had to pray together. And when I found myself with my husband at the foot of our bed on our knees praying, we prayed. And as we began to cry out and pray together to the same God, little did we know that when we raised up our heads and we looked at each other, God had quickened our dead marriage. Do y'all hear what I'm saying? He had quickened it and he had made it alive. The God that we serve, he specializes in resurrecting that which is dead. Some of us, rigor mortis has set up in our marriages. And I mean when we look at our marriage from the perspective of what God has designed for marriage. We've gone so far from what God intended for the marriage to be. And we need God to resurrect it. We need God to make it alive again. And with that will come healing, but it's only at the feet of Jesus. That's the safest place to get it. At the feet of Jesus, in his presence. Because as I grew in the Lord and began to read the word and just focus on the Lord, I had no expectations of my husband, only of the Lord. And God began to fill me with his love. And with that love, God started healing me. Do you understand me what I'm saying? 15 years ago, God resurrected my dead marriage. And now the love that we experience, it's different. Do you all hear what I'm saying? The commitment is different. And what we began to do is we began to go to the word after we realized we liked each other again. That's where we started at. I just like you. Let's not deal with all this other stuff. And let's not try to get romantic or, you know, I just like you again. I respect you again. Come on now, you know how you can do that. You lose respect for, they lose respect for you. they become bitter and indifferent and cold, and you become angry and hard and cold yourself. You know what I'm saying? And what we began to do was we began to invest time. When we saw that God had invested in our marriage, we made a commitment to invest into it. And then we went to the Word, and we began to look at what the Word of God had to say about marriage. Because you see, what we found out is all the way back over in Genesis, that marriage itself originated in the heart of God. The Word says in Proverbs 18:22, it says that whosoever, meaning your husband, findeth a wife, meaning you, he has found a good thing. Hey, and have obtained favor of the Lord. So now, ladies, I want you to go back home and tell your husbands, precious, call him precious. Speak faith. Sweetheart, you have found a good thing in me. And because you have me, I don't care what you act like, but just because you have me, you have favor in God's sight. Hallelujah! Now that's what the Word say. You must say what the Word say. How many of you believe in saying what the Word say? That's what you got to say. Now you might not think he's worth it. Come on now, sometimes we don't. We don't think they deserve us as being good things. And some of us have been so beaten down and so criticized and so unappreciated that we don't feel like that's the heart of God. But God says, be healed today and get the mind of God. Think the thoughts of God. Know that regardless to how your husband just don't know, and you have to tell him. I don't care what he's acting like. Tell him. You found favor with God because you found me. Now, what does that do to you? It puts you in a position where you've got to be a good thing. Meaning that his heart must be able to safely trust in you, that you will do him no harm. Meaning that you are going to be sensitive to him and that you're going to adapt your lifestyle to what his needs are. Ooh. Ooh. Say, what? That's what the Bible says. If we just get the mind of God, now I know we got to get healed. And we got to get a new attitude. But if we just say what the Bible says that when God looked at man, he saw that he needed a helper. And so we as females were created to be helpers. Come on now. Now I know in this new age movement where the God is within us, if we can believe it, we can achieve it. And you have to make sacrifices. So, honey, sacrifice your marriage, sacrifice your children, and you have to achieve some of your goals in life, honey. Because when you sacrifice yourself and give your whole life to this man and to your children, they will all up and leave you one day. That's the kind of foolish counsel that we get from the world and sometimes from sisters in the church. And so it's necessary for us, when we've been hurt, when we've been mistreated, when we've been misunderstood, unappreciated, all of that is real. We must take that to the very feet of Jesus and let him heal us. And we must allow God to strengthen us and to give us his attitude and to give us his wisdom as to how we are to handle the different situations in our lives. But we have a responsibility, as Marie shared this morning, because we will stand before God to give an account. For those of you that are married, you're going to give an account for how you were a wife to your husband. Doesn't matter how he acts. Do you understand what I'm saying? And the one thing I learned early when I started asking God to show me, he showed me, he said, number one, this man, you are not going to stand as a couple in my face. All right. to be judged for your works. You are not going to stand as a couple. You're going to stand as an individual and give an account. So now you can make a decision to unconditionally obey me as it relates to your responsibilities as a woman and as a wife. How's that? That's real tight, but it's right. Listen, I remember one day reading a book by this woman, and I believe the title was Me Obey Him. And it was a little book. And I think it was 99 pages. Penny a page, 99 cent. God couldn't send anyone to me to tell me or teach me the principles of submission. I was that strong-willed and that self-willed and that determined. So God allowed me to pick up this little book. And this little book is a hammer, okay? When I read the book, I fell on my face when I got through with the last page and I cried out. I said, oh God, you don't know him. Come on now. I said, listen, if I do what this woman said, he gonna have me doing all kind of crazy things. But God took me back and he said, listen, wrote this book. And what she's sharing from her book is as a result of what she got from this book. And heaven and earth will pass away, but I will not change my mind. And God really brought me to a point. He said, it's not an issue of your submitting to him. It's an issue of your submitting to me. He said, because when you can submit to me, you won't fear submitting to him. Do you all hear me? And he said, when you submit to me, I can change his heart. Come on now. He said, now certainly if I could clamp the mouths of the lions, he said, if I could do that, and he said, if I could open up the Red Sea and let the children of Israel cross on dry land, who is this little man? Who is he? Come on now. Now, ladies, look, I don't want to paint an ugly picture of my husband because he is so precious, but he's a man. Do you all hear what I'm saying? And being in the military, he's a military man. And they believe in order and structure. And I told him God gave me to him to balance his life out. Hallelujah. But listen, when God dealt with me, I watched God change his heart. And God began to soften him up. And do you know when God began to show me, and that's what we need to do. We need to talk to ourselves. We need to say, self, shut up. Self, sit down. Listen. And see, when we hear the word submission, we go way over to the extreme. But I'm dealing with this because it's an issue that kills God's design for our marriages. And I don't care how many books you read, how many. You can watch Oprah every day of the week. You can go to secular counselors, but I promise you, because God designed marriage, it was in his heart that the institution of marriage was ordained and created. And because he did it, it's not until we find out what was in his mind as it relates to marriage that we're going to experience fulfillment. So we will never have a fulfilled marriage. You will have temporary satisfaction. Doing it the world's way. Temporary satisfaction. You get you a friend. Get you a sister to be accountable to. A prayer partner that it would like to invest in your marriage. I believe that we should choose people that's committed to our husbands. If your girlfriend will sit and help you criticize your husband, get rid of her. Or stop her. Stop her. I'm serious. Stop her. And I think we should understand each other. We should let each other bleed. You know what I'm saying? In a safe environment. But don't bleed on a woman if she is not committed to the success of your marriage. Come on now. Don't bleed on her, because she's going to do one or the other. She's going to put your marriage asunder or take your husband. She'll do one or the other. I know I'm telling the truth. If she lets you continue to criticize your husband, you know, and I would sit and listen to women, and I do it now, because you know what? We need to do that. I think that's why so many marriages are falling apart now. It's because women don't have those circles that they can move in, that they can, we're so busy with our job. We go from work to home. We have to cook. We have to take care of the kids, get ready for the next day. Some of you all commute 20 and 30 miles and some probably more. And you don't really have the energy and the kind of time that God requires of you to invest into your marriage. And so the first pressure or the first trauma that your marriage experience, it starts to fall apart. Because you don't have that network. You don't have that support group. But God would have us to network in a safe, godly environment where you can leave here feeling, I'm committed to the success of my own marriage first. And then begin to ask God to give you someone that's committed to the success of your marriage. I remember my mother telling me when my husband first left to go to the military, I didn't want to leave Alabama and follow him. And my mother said to me, honey, you better go with your husband. Now listen, my mother gave me this counsel. I didn't think it was so wise, but I didn't understand what it meant at the time. I later learned. She said, now listen. She said, when your bed get hard, just roll over. I said, what? Come on. I said, she need to break this down and interpret this. I don't understand what that meant. But what she meant was, look, when it get tight, when things don't go right, you be committed. You stay in there. And you work it out. And for those of us that are born again, pray through. Pray through, but be committed to it. Listen, it says that we are to leave and cleave. The word says that in Genesis 2:24, that for this reason, you will never be fulfilled in your marriage if you don't leave and cleave. Some of us still have emotional ties. We still have soul ties with mom and dad. Come on now. We do. Now, my husband was the youngest child that his mother had. She called him her $1 million gold piece. Now, can you imagine what position that put me in? I couldn't top that if I wanted to. And that was the way she treated him. And a large amount of our struggle in our relationship was because there was a soul tie between he and his mother. And that thing had to be broken, but it wasn't until we got in the Word that we realized that I was now his wife and his mother was his daddy's wife. Hallelujah. And so what we had to do, that we had been married and saved a long time before we realized this. What we had to do is, on one of our trips back home, he had to go to his mother and say, I want to ask you to forgive me for taking that place and requiring that. He said, and I want to release you now back to your husband. And he had to do this in front of me and his dad. And his daddy was a glad brother. Give me my wife. But do you know what healing took place between he and his father? And that was how that was broken. And God began to use my husband to minister to his mother and use his mother to minister to him. It got godly.
3: And with that, we'll wrap up this portion of a presentation from Patricia Ashley on today's Focus on the Family. And Jim, she has been so honest about the struggles in her marriage and the hope she found in doing things the way God suggests or commands, however you take that. We're going to hear more from Patricia next time.
5: Well, she's using humor in such a great way. Isn't it amazing that when we as individuals start to seek God wholeheartedly, we see the benefits, and not just in our spirit, but in our relationships, our work, and even how we're doing physically. And I just love the fact that Patricia didn't demand that God rescue her marriage. She just began seeking the Lord with her whole heart. And then her husband got saved, their marriage got saved, and even her husband's relationship with his parents improved. That's what we're talking about in terms of the Christian life. When you live it out in authenticity, the benefits are there for you.
3: Mm-hmm. Yeah, it doesn't mean struggles don't exist, but God does bless those steps of obedience. And I hope Patricia's story has motivated you as a listener to take that first step of faith toward making things right with your spouse, and then wait and see how God can work in your marriage.
5: Well, you know what? Someone has to take that first step, and that's the hardest step to take. We can talk all day long, but if your heart doesn't open up and you don't reach out to your spouse, nothing's going to happen. Let me just say this. If you are in an abusive situation, it is so important that you get to a place of safety for yourself and for your children. But keep praying for your spouse and for their healing.
3: You know, that's good advice, and I hope that this program has been beneficial to you as a listener, regardless of your circumstances. You're going to find trusted advice for your marriage and all of life when you stop by our website. That's FocusOnTheFamily.com. On behalf of Jim Daly and the entire team, thanks for listening. I'm John Fuller, inviting you back to the next Focus on the Family program as we once again help you and your family thrive.

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1: For most of Australia today, it's a King's Birthday holiday, but it's not the King's birthday, but it is the birthday of a famous Englishman who pretty much changed the world with his invention in 1989. 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

0: medical treatment. His brother-in-law, Charlie Nickel, read a statement from the family saying he was dedicated to making a difference.
1: Rather than just accepting the terminal prognosis, he applied the same driven, interrogating, science-based attitude to his own cancer battle.
0: The Prime Minister has confirmed his life will be honoured with a state funeral in New South Wales. This afternoon's Big Freeze event is hoped to be the biggest one yet. Fight MND has raised more than $141 million since the first Big Freeze event in 2014. Fight MND Chair Mike Schneider telling 3AW Breakfast there'll be an army of blue beanies making their way to the MCG.
2: We kick off at Fed Square, we walk down through Danaher's Way to the MCG, and you see a sea of those incredible blue beanies, and it's just sending such a strong message of reflection and recognition of Neil, but really a powerful message to the MND community that says that you're seen and we understand what you're going through and we're fighting with you.
0: The family says it's a bittersweet occasion, being the first time without Neil there. Doctors are urging people aged 75 and over to take up the free respiratory syncytial virus vaccine. Free vaccinations are also available to Indigenous people aged over 60 and eligible pregnant women to help protect newborns in the first months of their lives. AMA Vice President and Associate Professor Dr. Julian Raitt says the vaccine is widely available.
3: There's probably about a third of people in that age group who probably do need to be vaccinated and perhaps haven't had the opportunity or raised the question with their GP. So we'd encourage them to go along and have a chat to their GP and encourage them to have a vaccine if it's suitable for them.
0: Today marks the beginning of RSV Awareness Week. An American Orthodox Jew from Cleveland, Ohio, has gone to the U.S. Supreme Court after his local council demanded a permit to hold a prayer meeting in his home. But a permit would prevent Daniel Grand and his family from living in the house. He was hoping to host communal worship in his home up to 3 days a week. He accused the council of a campaign of persecution against him. It included escalating police patrols of his home, urging neighbours to lodge complaints, issuing property violations, withholding tax notices, and even refusing to collect his rubbish. Christian groups in Mexico have condemned its Supreme Court for refusing to reduce penalties for parents or guardians who try to influence the sexuality or gender of someone in their care. The court ruled that being a close family member does not lessen the seriousness of the offence and could lead to a jail term. That's the latest news. Sport is next.
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0: To sport and in the AFL, Sam Walsh has given an insight into Josh Fraser's coaching philosophy. Carlton recording its fourth straight win under the caretaker coach after beating Essendon by 5 points at the MCG last night. The Blues vice-captain saying there's a philosophy they're living by.
5: Fraser's trying to focus on getting better every day. So out of the Geelong game, even though it was a great win, we thought we still had areas to work on. Now, early in the first quarter, I thought probably Essendon gave us a few different looks.
0: Meantime, Collingwood has opted to manage 35-year-old Steel Sidebottom out of this afternoon's Big Freeze match against Melbourne at the MCG. That's the latest Vision National News. I'm Gareth Stafford.
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0: Time now for a look at the weather. High pressure systems are driving moist onshore flow across parts of coastal WA, northeastern New South Wales and eastern Queensland, bringing occasional light showers, dry elsewhere under high pressure. Around the capitals, and a shower or two expected in Sydney with a top of 20 degrees, a partly cloudy 17 for Melbourne, a shower or two and 23 in Brisbane, showers and a possible afternoon storm in Perth, a max of 21, Adelaide sunny and 19, Hobart sunny and 16.

0: degrees, Canberra sunny and 15, Darwin sunny and 31. 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
2: A tin horse highway, bush races and a giant water slide. A few of the things that the town of Cullen in Western Australia is known for. Now, if you do head out that way, you'll also see some fields of yellow canola, wheat, barley, lupins, field peas, and maybe a few sheep. The town of Cullen in Western Australia, Vision Christian Radio, can be heard there on 88 FM. And if we take a look at the weather for that part of WA today, cloudy, some showers likely later in the day and getting up to 20 today. These words found in the Bible are from Matthew 24, and this is verse 35. It records there that Jesus said, "Heaven and earth will pass away, but my words will not pass away." That is Matthew 24 and verse 35. Sam and Joe Farron grew up in the UK, and sadly their mother actually died when they were just 7 and 3 years old, and that has had quite a lasting impact on them. Our program, The Story, can be heard shortly here on Vision. Sam and Joe are guests on The Story today.
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10: I remember we just walked into this room in the hospital and saw Mum lying, and she had passed away. And I remember Sam probably realizing what had happened or what was in front of him. And I just remember him screaming and crying, really quite an emotional reaction. But he has zero memory of
11: this. That's the weird thing. I don't remember being emotional at all on that day.
12: G'day, I'm Jimmy Colfax. Welcome to The Story. Well, Sam and Joe Farron grew up in the United Kingdom, and sadly, their mother died when they were just 7 and 3 years old. Their father, Tim, had been doing his best to balance caring for their mother while working in London and raising two boys. Needless to say, this presented numerous challenges as they all struggled to recover from the grief of losing a loved one while still going on with life. Eventually, they moved to Australia and now are all involved in ministry to a certain extent. We'll find out how the Lord has helped them through their grief and loss, and how their faith has helped them to overcome. They're all chatting with Eric Scatterbo in our Melbourne studios.
13: Tim, Sam and Joe, welcome to the program.
14: Thanks very much, Eric.
10: Thank you. It's good to be here.
11: Great to be here, Eric.
13: So glad to have you guys in the studio. And obviously, this was a traumatic experience at such a young age for you two, Sam and Joe. This has even impacted you going into your adult years, young adult years. Is that right?
10: Yeah, definitely. I was 3 when Mum passed away. And I very much knew it to be like a fact that I just knew growing up. But then as I kind of grew into my adult years, it definitely was almost this delayed onset of grief for me that I only started unpacking probably when I turned 20 years of age.
13: Is that right?
10: Yeah. So
13: that many years later?
10: Yeah, it kind of took me that long to really start to unpack the grief of losing Mum at such a young age. I'm not sure what it was like for you, Sam, but...
11: Yeah, I mean, 7 and 3, so young, right? Like, 3's really young, but even 7, like, I have a lot... Like, I have conscious memories of that time, but I don't think you fully engage with and appreciate the gravity of what it means to lose someone who is that significant in your life. Mm. It's probably in the 20s for me as well, where I guess you start to realize some of the things in your life that you're processing are actually attached to a really deep level of grief that's associated with the passing of Claire, that maybe there were some behaviors in my teenage years that I was like, I don't really know where this is coming from or why this is there. And then I came to my 20s and started going to counseling and all that sort of stuff, that like that sort of stuff rises to the surface. Mm-hmm. And then you become aware that, oh, that's connected to that and that's connected to that. Mm-hmm. So I didn't really start wrestling with it until I was in my 20s as well. Yeah. Mm-hmm.
13: And Tim, obviously this devastating loss, your wife, mother of your children.
4: Yeah. Yeah. I mean, that was a really, really painful time. Mm-hmm. And I think, you know, the circumstances around Claire's death, she had been ill for a long period of time prior to that. So I'd been very much in both husband mode and carer mode.
13: Yeah.
4: And so I think I was processing my grief real time, both in the period prior to Claire's death, because we knew the prognosis for her was very poor. Mm-hmm. And then in the immediate aftermath of that as well. So mine was very front and central and live. The boys, because they were so young, I think, as they've described, their grief had dimensions when they were young, but was much more engaged with and much more real for them when they were young adults.
13: So interesting. Us as adults, we process it at the moment of the loss.
4: Yeah.
13: But interesting, as we're hearing for you guys, it had this long-lasting, kind of subtle, unconscious effect.
4: Mm. Mm.
13: Okay, so we'll unpack that a bit more as we continue to hear your story. But first, we want to go back and find out the events that led up to Claire's death. Yeah. So, Tim, take us back to your background in the UK.
4: Yeah, so born and raised in the UK, came from a multi-generational family of faith. Mm-hmm. Spent time with my parents on the mission field as a child.
13: Oh, where was that?
4: In Nigeria.
13: Okay.
4: So spent my early years there, and then my parents were in Baptist ministry in the UK, and met Claire and through friends, and we dated for probably about a year and a half. We were in our mid-20s at that point in time, and about 6 months before we got married, Claire was diagnosed with a rare autoimmune disease and had some fairly significant surgery. And the presentation of that was, you know, real fatigue. So Claire spent large portions of time really fatigued and unable to work and needed to be cared for.
13: At that point, you're not thinking death. You're just thinking
4: absolutely.
13: We're going to live with.
4: Yeah, just an adjustment to life and what life was going to look like.
13: Mm-hmm.
4: But then probably after we'd been married for about 7 or 8 years, the original sort of benign tumor that had been the trigger for this autoimmune disease had mutated to an exceptionally rare cancer.
13: Mm.
4: And we knew pretty much that her prognosis was very, very poor. It was so rare that even, you know, the top oncology hospitals in the UK knew of this cancer, but had never had any significant experience of treating it. So they did a number of things to trial different treatments, and Claire's life was extended for about 18 months from when we found out that that was the case. And then she passed away in April 2004. So that was a profound time. Obviously,
13: obviously you had started a family.
4: Yeah, correct. So in the years where I was a carer for Claire with her autoimmune disease, that was really limiting for her in terms of her ability to be a mum and interact with the boys, even when they were very little.
13: Mm-hmm.
4: And that was hard. And I know the boys have recollections of the impact of that. But at the same time, you know, there were real kind of moments of joy and normal family life in the midst of Claire's physical limitations. And having two beautiful sons were, you know, part of that joy and you know, the beautiful legacy that Claire has left on this earth in respect of Sam and Joe. So, yeah, challenging times, but also times naturally filled with, you know, pockets of joy in that, which is normal family experience with young children, I think.
13: Mm-hmm. And Sam, you're the oldest. What do you remember before?
11: Yeah, I alluded to it before, like some memories, but even limited, I think, for what maybe a 7-year-old would normally have of their life up until that point. I have most of my memories of Claire during her time while she was alive was her being unwell and her being like horizontal lying on a couch or like me going to her room where she was in bed and like spending time with her that way. And we look at photos and videos now to interact with her, like seeing us interact with her when we were much younger. And there's like evidence of like her interacting with us. And I've seen that. That's been really, really awesome for me. I don't know if you've seen those jokes.
13: But you don't remember that?
11: No, not consciously. All of my conscious memories are of her when she was like unwell during her time while she was alive. Mm. She's being unwell. I'm going to play with her on the bed, or I'm going to ask her to try to come and play outside, but she's lying horizontally on the couch going, oh, I don't think I have the energy to, like, you go outside. So some of those memories are difficult and challenging. Like, I don't have conscious memories of playing with her as a 6-year-old boy would normally with their mum.
13: Yeah.
11: And so, like, seeing some of those videos have been really almost healing for me, actually, to be honest.
13: Oh, okay.
11: In recent years, kind of seeing that and remembering her for the way that she was, not necessarily just for the negative memories that I have with kind of her energy levels and that sort of stuff.
13: And Joe, you were very young, 3.
10: Yeah, even less. I have some very distinct but few memories and were similar to Sam in the sense of all related around mum's ill health. And like the most distinct memory we actually have, is of after she had passed away, and dad took Sam and I with his parents to the hospital to see her after she passed away. So yeah, very, very, very little memory, which has been a big, big part of...
13: Oh, wow. So one of your few memories, she's already died.
11: That's a core memory for both of us, I think. Actually.
10: Is that right? Yeah.
11: I remember that very well.
13: Let's talk about that.
10: For all three of us, it's interesting. For all three of us, we have very different recollections of the event.
13: So same event.
10: Same
13: three different exactly interpretations.
10: Right.
13: Well, let's start with you then.
10: I mean, you know, I remember I was being held by dad's mum, my gran, and we just walked into this room in the hospital and saw mum lying with, she had a sheet up to her shoulders and she had passed away. And I remember we went in there and I was not really sure what was going on, which is the part that I find really interesting and what I mentioned, how we all have very different recollections of this, is because I remember Sam probably realizing what had happened or what was, you know, in front of him. And I just remember him screaming and crying, really quite an emotional reaction. Mm-hmm. But he has zero memory of
11: this. That's the weird thing. Yeah. I don't remember being emotional at all on that day. My conscious memory of that day is feeling like, again, very childhood kind of emotions associated with it. But like, I remember feeling her skin. It was cold, obviously. Mm. But there's no like emotion attached to that for me. And then I remember we had these Hot Wheels cars, these little toy cars, or maybe I did, that I was playing with. And I remember playing with that. But I have zero memory of any like sadness or negative emotion.
13: Is that right?
11: Yeah, it's this really strange. And then dad obviously remembers very well what that was like, and it's just very different to the memory that Joe and I
13: have. Okay, well, let's get dad's perspective then.
4: Yeah, I mean, I would say probably the most difficult moment in my life was taking the boys to see their mum after she died.
13: So what is the thinking? It's closure? But they're so young.
4: Yeah, so one of the support structures that we did have in the latter portion of Claire's life was some play therapy for the boys. Mm-hmm. And this was completely uncharted space for me. And so I leaned heavily on the wisdom of the play therapists and the oncologists who are caring for Claire. And they actually said, you know, it's important that the boys, for their memory bank, actually have this moment where they see a dead body that is their mother visually, but actually they see the absence of life. And as young as they were, you know, I think their articulation now tells you that there was a moment of significance that they kind of went, actually, mum mum is gone. Mm-hmm. You know, this is not mum that I'm looking and seeing here. Yes, I recognize her face, but, you know, her body was pale and her body was cold. Mm-hmm. And so I respected the wisdom of, you know, the play therapist and the oncologist. And so with, you know, just extraordinary emotions going on inside mm-hmm. of me, probably the paramount one of which was, you know, protecting the reaction of Sam and Joe in that situation, which is why I had my mum and dad with me in case mm-hmm. I didn't kind of deal well with yeah. their reaction. But actually giving them a visual cue to say, this isn't mum now, this is her dead body mm-hmm. and her spirit has gone to heaven. Mm-hmm. And that's, you know, that's a wonderful thing that she's free of suffering. Mm-hmm. But I sometimes think about, you know, the counterfactual, which is what if I hadn't taken them? Mm. What would their memory have been? And would they have really had that sort of closure?
13: Yeah.
4: As young as they were, that opportunity to kind of go, yeah, that's not my mum and that's not how I remember her, even as young as they were.
13: Mm. Yeah, because, well, the way kids are, they don't think in terms of permanence.
4: Yeah.
13: They just, oh, she's gone for a while.
4: And their imagination could have gone wild in terms of, yeah. you know, what happened to mum and why, yeah. why is she not around anymore? And so that sense of, no, I actually need you to see that mum's body has died. Mm-hmm. And, you know, we know that her spirit is now at peace in heaven with God.
12: 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Today, Eric Scatterbo is chatting with Tim Farron and his sons, Sam and Joe. Sadly, Sam and Joe's mother died when they were just 7 and 3 years old. They're discussing the lasting impact this has had on their lives and how their faith has helped them through their grief and loss. We'll hear more of their stories when we return.
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0: Blessing Offer with Jordan's on Vision. Tim, Sam and Joe Farron are sharing on the story today and the next couple of days. Sam and Joe grew up in the UK and sadly their mother actually died when they were just 7 and 3 years old. And as you can imagine, the loss of their mum at such young ages, that had a pretty significant impact on their lives, an impact that has actually followed the boys into their adult years. Let's get back to the story to hear more from Sam and Joe.
1: Hi, I'm Jimmy Colfax and this is The Story. Our guests today are Tim Farron and his sons Sam and Joe. Together, they're discussing the lasting impact of losing their wife and mother, Claire, and reflecting on what they've learned from the experience. Now, here's more of their conversation with Eric Scatterbo.
2: Now, Joe, you also had another significant memory. You only have a handful of memories.
3: Very, very few. I could probably count them on one hand.
2: But very significant.
3: Yes. Yeah.
2: Please, sure.
3: Similar to, in a sense, what Sam was sharing, where, you know, I was just walking into her room and I could, you know, I knew she was on her bed and I was reaching up to get on the bed just because I wanted to hug my mum,
2: yeah.
3: You know? What
2: every 2 year old wants to.
3: Yeah, exactly, yeah. Right. Yeah. And she, again, just physically fatigued, was not in a position to even be able to pick me up as a little 2 year old. And that's the extent of that memory, which has been a big part of me unpacking and processing my grief in terms of what I missed out on as a 2 year old, in terms of the significant bond that a mother forms with their child when they're young. So that was the memory before. And then the memory at the funeral, like just during the funeral, I think we were singing a hymn. The play therapist that Dad was mentioning earlier, I kind of went up to her and I just tugged on her shirt and I wanted to leave because I knew outside there were some cool toys outside of the mass. I was playing with them before we went into the funeral. And so I went out there with my cousin actually and the play therapist, and we played on with those toys during the funeral. And the reason that memory has stuck, I think, for quite some time is I think it had really plagued my thoughts and plagued my almost guilt I was putting on myself of what I did when I had an opportunity. Like, albeit, yes, I was 3 years old, and so I have to be kind to myself as a 3 year old.
4: Yeah.
3: But I had to change the narrative in my head, because for so long I'd lived with a narrative of, yes, I was only three, but still I chose to go and play with some toys during this.
2: So you really kind of beat yourself up about that?
3: Entirely. Mm. And that's, I think, what, when I started to unpack the grief, made it such a messy experience, because for so long I'd been speaking this narrative or believing this narrative over myself in terms of how I went through that trauma in the immediacy of it, but then also how I started to unpack it and just live with that throughout my teenage years. And I mean, as Sam alluded to it a little bit earlier.
2: So you're living with guilt for years. I'm trying to understand that, kind of thinking that I didn't properly show reverence for my mother when she passed away.
3: Yeah.
2: Not giving yourself grace for, hey, I'm 3 years old. Yeah. I want to play with toys. Yeah. But that was the underlying thing going on.
3: Yeah.
2: Narrative, as you say.
3: Yeah, yeah, yeah.
2: And in impacting you
3: In
2: your young adult years.
3: Yeah, definitely. I mean, you know, as Sam mentioned a little bit earlier, like, you know, I also then was, you know, had challenges throughout my teenage years of, you know, pretty destructive behaviors, you know.
2: And you trace it back to the guilt, do you think?
3: I think there's an element of so many aspects that contribute towards it, but I would say the guilt is a part of it. Mm. What I alluded to earlier about, you know, what I, as a, you know, from birth to three-year-old, missed out on in terms of intimacy that a child has with their mother, like certain attachment issues that I missed out on there. I think I saw that manifest itself throughout my teenage years. We kind of joke about in the family that I, being the middle child, was the rebellious, you know, push the boundary one a little bit. And so,
5: which is true.
2: Thank you for confirming
3: it. Yes.
5: And I can concur as a father.
2: Thank you for confirming that as well.
3: We like to be honest in this family. And so there were so many things that I think contributed to that. And I think that's why the delay of grief, or the delay of unpacking the grief, had to happen when it happened.
2: Because in your 20s.
3: Because when I was, you know, in that 15, 18 year old stage of my life, either my faith wasn't matured enough yet to be able to unpack it enough and see it as an example of the goodness of God and not of the cruelty of God.
2: Mm. So you're mad at God to a certain extent?
3: There is always, I think, yearly when mum's anniversary comes around where, and over time we're able, you know, I've been able to, and, you know, I think Sam could say the same, been able to continue to process it and unpack it, but I can't help every year to be slightly, you know, we prayed. I mean, I was three, but I know that there were people praying constantly for mum when she was sick, and yet she passed away.
2: Mm-hmm.
3: And so there's almost an experience of that yearly. I don't know if you want to.
5: Yeah, it's weird.
2: An experience of what?
3: Frustration.
2: Oh, okay.
3: The mum wasn't healed.
2: Yeah.
5: Mm-hmm.
2: Okay.
5: Yeah, I would say the same. It's more frustration than sadness for me is the prevail. Like, I'm 29 now, and so this is 22 years ago that she passed. But for me, it's not. Like, sadness is not the prevailing emotion. And that's a whole separate thing. Joe mentioned his journey with grief. For me, my journey over the last 22 years has been how I process the emotion of sadness in my life as a human, but also sadness around me as well. And that's been a really long journey and is still something I'm kind of processing with now, even with my wife as well. Like, that's been the prevailing thing for me.
2: So for Joe, kind of had a guilt and frustration that lingered into young adult years. Now for you, sadness, how did that manifest itself?
5: Yeah, well, to go back to even just like a couple of flashbulb memories and moments that I think have been critical in how that's developed in me. Like, as a 7-year-old, there's more memories post Claire's death for me. So I remember this was before we went to see the body and before the funeral and everything, which I have separate memories of the funeral as well, but that's a clear one to me. I remember we'd been out with Dad's parents shopping, which to me, I was just like, cool, we're going shopping. But in hindsight now, that was definitely a they're distracting us away moment because that was the day that she passed.
2: Oh, okay.
5: And I went to, again, really core memory. I could close my eyes and picture it right now, coming through the door. And Dad was, the two-story house, Dad was sitting on the stairs crying. And I hadn't seen him cry before.
2: Mm.
5: And
2: now that's got to rock your world.
5: I can't really like describe the level of like impact that had in that moment, but has had on the last 20 something years as well. Like it's not hyperbolic to say that my dad's my best friend. Like, I mean that, but it was really, really significant for me to see a figure of stability cry and just the different emotions, like the different associations that you have as a child with seeing a place of safety show weakness and vulnerability as well.
2: Mm-hmm.
5: That was really, really hard for me. And like, Dad's got lots more memories of this than I do as well. But what I've been told as a 7-year-old, I don't really remember this, but what I've been told is that I was constantly asking him if he was okay. And there's almost this like, I stepped out of what a child should do in that situation and almost moved into like a carer mode for my dad, both in that moment, but then in the weeks and months to come after that as well. And that has manifested really significantly into my adult life as well, where the emotion of sadness and allowing people to sit in sadness and feel sadness is something that I have to work hard to do, because even now as an adult man, seeing sadness in people, and I mean, all blokes just want to fix emotions when they see it, right? Like, and not allow people to deal with them. But for me, it's
2: blokes at the best of times struggle with
5: emotions. Seriously, and fix it and solve it. Yeah. And then, okay, we're done, move on. But for me, that was so pronounced around sadness, and I processed that really deeply with counselors, like formed some like really helpful phrases to like reiterate in my head when there's sadness in my wife or in people around me. I'm in pastoral ministry, so you're constantly dealing with emotion sadness. In people, sadness. Yep. And so that's like, it's been the biggest gift for me, for my vocation, but also my life, that I care so deeply about people. But then also it's a real challenge to be like, okay, you're trying not to assume other people's emotions on your own shoulders. I don't know if Dad wants to comment on what that period
2: is. Just before we move on to your father, some people would say, oh, you care about people. That's a good thing.
5: Yeah.
2: But you missed a step in your development. Is that what you're saying?
5: I think so. Yeah.
2: Mm-hmm. What was that step that you missed?
5: I think I stepped out of childhood and just into the role of carer.
2: More like an adult?
5: Yeah. I think I stepped into the position of adult pretty quickly in that moment when there was grief in the family, and assumed this role of caring for my grieving father of his wife when I was 7 years old. And at like this level of like...
2: So you lost a bit of your childhood.
5: 100%. Mm-hmm. Yeah, I definitely think I did. And just stepped into the role of adult in that moment, which again, there's so many like... God's been so good and his hand is so clearly over our family's story and situation and over my life as well. Like there's so many ways that he's gifted me because of that really difficult process. But 100%, I feel like there was some emotion that wasn't dealt with then as a seven-year-old because I stepped into this role of carer just by my own. Like I wasn't asked to do that. I just sort of found myself doing that.
1: Well, that was part one of Eric Scatterbo's conversation with Sam and Joe Farron and their father, Tim. As we've been hearing, the death of their mother and wife has had a lasting impact on them, with Sam unconsciously finding himself becoming protective of his father and Joe discovering that he'd been carrying guilt for many years. Thankfully, as we'll hear, the Lord has helped them through their grief and loss, and their faith has helped them heal and overcome. As Jesus said, in this world you will have trouble, but take heart, I have overcome the world. We'll also hear how they eventually moved to Australia and are now all involved in ministry in various ways. Meanwhile, before we end today, I just want to let you know that if you can relate to what they've been through and have lost a loved one yourself, and you'd like to pray with someone about this, our prayer line is 1-800-PRAY-FOR-ME. That's 1-800-772-936. A member of our prayer team is standing by. On that number again, 1-800-772-936. Well, until next time, when we'll hear more of Tim, Sam and Joe's story of healing, I'm Jimmy Colfax, encouraging you to share your story with someone today.
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6: In the circumstances where she's processing her own mortality and having to say goodbye, to have the extraordinary courage and the ability to say, you actually need to do this. 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
1: Tim Farron's wife died when his sons Sam and Joe were just 7 and 3 years old. 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They'll share more of their stories and how God has helped them to heal and overcome. All that and more is coming up next time.
4: The Story. Just another way Vision is helping you look to God daily.
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0: Across Australia, we're helping you look to God daily at Vision. Jamie McDonald, her new one there, Ain't No Way. Hey, I hope your Monday is going well. I'm Jen Spiker. Our Socceroos, our Australian men's soccer, I was about to say football, it could be either, couldn't it? Soccer or football. Our Australian men's soccer team are affectionately now nicknamed the Oak Roos. My brother actually sent me a picture and a video just the other day of his local soccer field, which is in Oakland in California. My brother has actually lived in the Bay Area of San Francisco for about 20 years now. And the picture and video that he sent was of the Socceroos training for the World Cup at his local soccer ground. So the locals have affectionately labelled our soccer team the Oak Roos while they're staying and training in Oakland in California for the upcoming World Cup. There is even a local bagel shop in that part of California that has decided to give people a bit of a taste of Australia with a cream cheese and Vegemite bagel on their menu. I've actually never tried a cream cheese and Vegemite bagel. Don't know about you. I actually like bagels. Maybe it's worth a try. The Soccer/Football World Cup kicking off later this week. A look at Christian history is coming up in just a moment on Forerunners with Mandy, and then music from Ann Wilson.
1: Every community has voices that inspire, encourage and bring people together. Imagine if that voice was yours, pointing people to the hope and love found in Christ. As a Vision Ambassador, you'll carry his message beyond the airwaves, right into everyday conversations, neighbourhoods and hearts. You won't stand alone. 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
5: Church history is part of the history of the Christian community. Much of it we can be pleased with. Some of it is a blight, but all of it is for our learning. So I want to let you know about a man named Elias Neux. He was French, a French Huguenot, in fact, which means he was a French Protestant who held to Reform theology. They held Scripture in very high esteem and considered the authority of Scripture to be superior to church traditions, and as such, they were to obey and honour the Scriptures above those traditions. After the revocation of the Edict of Nantes in 1685, and because of the persecution against him by the institutionalized and official Church of France, he tried to flee to America. And initially, he made it to Boston, where he became a successful merchant. However, in 1692, while traveling, he was captured by a French privateer near Jamaica, who was authorized by the French crown to conduct raids on the shipping of nations at war with France, and Elias was returned to France because he was a fugitive Protestant. They tried to force him to convert to Catholicism, but he refused. He was initially sentenced to life as a galley slave, but then sent to man oars in the galley ship for 1 year, and it's back-breaking labour, and the conditions were horrendous, and many slavers died from it. If they happened to survive the conditions, most died from shipwreck and slaughter and torture at the hands of enemies or pirates. He even endured another 2 years in a castle dungeon in Marseille until England finally orchestrated his release. Once he finally made it back to North America, Elias's story made him probably the most famous refugee in British America at the time because of his refusal to gain his freedom by converting to Catholicism, and he attracted a wide Protestant readership in both French and English. During his captivity, he is recorded as having said to one of his captors, "Sir, do not pity me. For could you but see the secret pleasures of my heart experiences, you would think me happy." Now, sometimes I'm gobsmacked at how believers throughout history have coped with such horrendous persecution and how God sustained them. It's just mind-boggling to me. In 1704, Elias cut ties with the French Protestant Church in New York and became an Anglican, and the Society for the Propagation of the Gospel appointed him as a minister to black slaves in North America, and he established the first school open to African Americans in New York City. And do you know what he did with his life? Elias New didn't just live a cushy life or welcome the fame he'd acquired. He dedicated his life to serving, caring for, and educating slaves. He was so inspiring.
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and Wilson with God's Story on Vision. Hey, I'm Jen. There may be places in the world celebrating the month of June as LGBT Pride Month, but there are also people standing up against that. Two states in the United States declaring June as Fidelity Month. Our Kansas Governor Sarah Sanders says that it's about cultivating fidelity to God, family, community, and country. And another state in the US, Alabama, has actually decided to celebrate June as Strong Families Month. We can try to show the love of Jesus to those who are in the LGBT community while also holding fast to our beliefs and our values, and we can be praying for them, hey? Hey, I hope you enjoy the rest of Monday. This is Matthew West with Don't Stop Praying.

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3: In this bulletin, a quake strikes the Philippines, a building manufacturer faces a class action, and Alexander Zverev finally breaks through at a major. With more, I'm Gareth Stafford. A magnitude 7.8 earthquake has shaken parts of the southern Philippines. It struck early this morning. At least one person is reported to have been killed, and there are no reports of damage to buildings. The quake struck near the island of Mindanao at a depth of 80 kilometres. There have been several aftershocks. Professor Richard Scollier is being remembered for his world-leading research into melanoma and as an Aussie who gave it a crack following his death yesterday. Jefferson Shaw reports.
4: The former Australian of the Year died yesterday.
3: Research into melanoma and as an Aussie who gave it a crack following his death yesterday. Jefferson Shaw reports.

0: saying he would be delighted to be remembered as an Aussie who gave it a crack and inspired others to do the same. He was 59.
1: Jefferson Shaw reporting. A major building materials manufacturer is being accused of deceptive or misleading conduct after its share price on the ASX dropped more than 34% over 2 days. A class action has been launched against James Hardie Industries, alleging the company failed to keep the market informed of issues affecting its financial performance. Maurice Blackburn lawyers are looking to recoup shareholder losses. Victorian opposition leader Jess Wilson says it's no coincidence some areas of the state without 24-hour access to local police stations are now 24% more likely to be victims of home invasion. The Herald Sun has found a direct link between surging home burglaries and Victoria Police cutting station opening hours.
2: 1,500 vacancies exist within Victoria Police on any given day. At the same time, we are seeing record levels of crime. There are fewer police on the beat today than when Jacinta Allen became Premier. And since she became Premier, more than 40 police stations have closed their doors.
1: Victoria Police have denied its closing police stations, saying while reception counter hours have reduced in some locations, these communities still retain a 24/7 response. A new study from the University of Maryland School of Medicine claims to have confirmed the power of prayer. Its scientific research concluded that just 5 minutes of in-person intercessory prayer improves physical and emotional health. CBN News reports researchers found both immediate and long-lasting benefits, irrespective of the religious beliefs of the participants. The study found people suffering pain and anxiety reported immediate relief of symptoms, which lasted for up to 6 weeks. Prayer was found to be far more effective than playing soothing music. The Northern Ireland capital of Belfast has defied Christian objections to extend Sunday trading hours, which continue to be far more restrictive in the UK and Europe than in Australia. Large stores in Britain can only open for 6 hours on Sundays. In Germany and other European nations, they stay closed. That's the latest news. Sport is next.
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1: To sport and in tennis, Alexander Zverev has finally broken through with a major title after taking out the French Open, the German beating Italy's Flavio Cavoli in 5 sets. Zverev relieved to be a major winner after making several semi-finals and finals over the years.
4: This trophy for me is very important because if I would have lost this one, the self-belief would have gone down a lot. But now that I've won it, I feel like I can do it again.
1: The women's title was won by Mira Andreeva. That's the latest Vision National News. I'm Gareth Stafford.
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1: Time now for a look at the weather. High pressure systems are driving moist onshore flow across parts of coastal WA, northeastern New South Wales and eastern Queensland, bringing occasional light showers, dry elsewhere under high pressure. Around the capitals, and a shower or two expected in Sydney with a top of 20 degrees, a partly cloudy 17 for Melbourne, a shower or two and 23 in Brisbane, showers and a possible afternoon storm in Perth, a max of 21, Adelaide sunny and 19, Hobart sunny and 16 degrees, Canberra sunny and 15, Darwin sunny and 31. 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
6: In 1 Corinthians chapter 1 verse 8, we hear, Jesus will keep you strong until the end so that there will be no wrong in you on the day our Lord Jesus Christ comes again. 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
1: Hello, once again, wherever you might be listening throughout Australia. Of course, for many people in Australia, it's a long weekend. The King's Birthday holiday today. ACT, New South Wales, Northern Territory, South Australia, Tasmania, Victoria, not Queensland. Anyway, hope that you're enjoying your long weekend. Now, coming up in my program today, I've got a story about this small town in Texas called Bug Tussle. What's that all about, Bug Tussle? Also, our regular feature, a look back in history, a story concerning the largest pizza delivery, and the big news story in Australia from this day, 2007. But now let's get back into music. And this is Torrin Wells with Let the Church Sing here on Vision.

0: Vision with Phil Wickham and Crowder. It really is Amazing Grace and Torrin Wells with Let the Church Sing. Now, let me tell you about this small town in Texas called Bug Tussle, T-U-S-S-L-E. And it's had more than 70 of its road signs stolen over the years by passing motorists. To fight back against the sign stealers, residents, all 15 of them, decided to solve the matter themselves. They built a big, heavy wooden sign that is 121 centimetres high by 152 centimetres wide. So it's likely that's not going to be stolen. But Bug Tussle, interesting name, isn't it? So where did that name Bug Tussle come from? Well, the most popular local legend is that a church ice cream social was ruined by an invasion of insects and picnickers were forced to tussle with the bugs. And that's how we believe the name of Bug Tussle came up in Texas.
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5: 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And for others, it's faith. Could I introduce something that might help during difficult days? 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In a letter written by Peter, one of Jesus' closest friends, he said to not be anxious about anything, but to pray and ask God for help with everything. 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Why? Because God cares for you. During difficult times, praying to God is an excellent place for hope and help for us all. This is Russ Matthews with God in 60 Seconds. To open up more space for reflection and conversation about God, go to thirdspace.org.au.
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0: On Vision Christian Radio, that is Natalie Lane with The Long Way and Micah Tyler singing New Today. It's our look back in history now, 8th day of June, the day the School of the Air Education program began broadcasting from Alice Springs on this day, 1951. It was the day that Naomi James, 39-year-old New Zealand-born yachtsman, broke the solo round the world sailing record, 1978. And I remember visiting a mate of mine called Richard, because he had, I think it was Optus, so I could watch the St Kilda-Essendon game. He was an Essendon fan. But this particular game was a little bit different, and the match was abandoned when Waverley Park experienced a major blackout on this day, 1996. The match was continued a few nights later with a two-quarter game with Essendon winning. Well, they were pretty much in front. I don't know why they bothered to even go ahead and have a game with two quarters. But now all the lights out, and that's it. That's it. The game's over. The largest pizza delivery was made by Papa John's Pizza Company, who delivered 13,500 pizzas to the Nasco shipyard in California 20 years ago. And the big story in Australia 2007, Newcastle in New South Wales was hit by the state's worst storms and flooding in 30 years, resulting in the deaths of 9 people, 2007. 2009, Lionel Richie performed at a private party for British tycoon Sir Philip Munday in London, 2009, sang just 15 songs, picked up a check for $1.63 million. And finally, I want to acknowledge this great Welsh preacher, Martin Lloyd Jones, who gave his last sermon on this particular day. And a bit of his story: he was poised for a career as a great doctor, but he abandoned medicine in 1924, began to question whether he was really a Christian at all, and realised he needed to be converted and born again. No sooner had he submitted to Christ than souls became his passion, and he thought of the people he left behind in Wales and went back to share his newly discovered faith. Well, he gave his final sermon on this day, 8th of June, that was in 1980. As we remember, a good man. That's Lloyd Jones, and Martin Lloyd Jones. All right, well, that's our look back in history. Let's get to the present and bring you up to date with the latest in news headlines here on Vision.
1: Good afternoon. In stories making news, the Prime Minister's approval rating has slumped to its lowest level since winning office. According to the latest news poll, 36% of Australians are satisfied with Anthony Albanese's performance, while 60% are dissatisfied. A tsunami watch for the Northern Territory and Christmas Island has now been cancelled. It comes after a 7.8 magnitude undersea earthquake was recorded off the coast of the Philippines. A tsunami warning remains in place for the Asian nation. A new report by the Menzies Research Centre is calling for the Australian school curriculum to be overhauled. The think tank argues the current system is overly politicised and has led to a steep decline in reading, math and science results since 2000. And in Formula One, Mercedes driver Kimi Antonelli has won his fifth consecutive race at the Monaco Grand Prix, Oscar Piastri finishing in fourth place, the best of the Australians. I'm Gareth Stafford, and those are the latest news and sport headlines.
2: 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Afternoons on Vision.
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0: On Vision Christian Radio, Ban Reeves with Outrun You and Cade Thompson singing The One. Let's hear now from Fel. This is from the Rise and Shine Breakfast Show this morning, and she was talking about how she used AI to fix her washing machine.
1: You have these moments in life where you feel like an adult where something, so yesterday it was Sunday morning, going to church, going to put the washing machine on and discovered that the washing machine was making a bit of an odd noise.
2: Okay then.
1: And look, I recorded it because I thought I'm going to need someone to fix this. So mm-hmm. I recorded the noise. This mm-hmm. is what the washing machine was sounding like for you at home. Can you hear that?
2: That sounds nasty.
1: Yeah, it was stuck in the spin cycle and making this kind of that noise.
2: It was a cry for help.
1: It was a cry for help. It was a cry for help. And then, unfortunately, Murray and I, when you cry for help like that, mm-hmm. we both think, I'm going to have to throw that out.
2: Yeah.
1: Like that's like the whippersnipper. Yep. When the coil goes, like you can't replace it, just throw it out.
2: And once it's past warranty, it's
1: sure.
2: all too hard,
1: and
2: isn't
1: that's
2: it?
1: The first thing I said in my head was, I wonder how long we've had that for. And I said to Murray, I don't think it's working very well. And he was like, how long have we had that machine for? We're both going straight to warranty.
2: How many years had you had it?
1: Three.
2: That's not many.
1: I think it might.
2: What was the warranty? 2.5?
1: It would have been 2 for sure, for sure. So then we're like, well, all day, I've gone back, I've turned it off, turned mm-hmm. it on. That's about as far as we go.
2: Well, that often fixes things.
1: Well, it does.
2: Mm-hmm.
1: And then I thought, I reckon I don't like to go to technology like to HAL because of HAL in 2001 Space Odyssey. I'm a bit scared of ChatGPT taking over the world.
2: Now, if you're like me, if you're very young and you don't remember, there's a movie called 2001
1: yes.
2: Space Odyssey where basically it was ahead of its time, wasn't it, Phil?
1: Yes.
2: There was some sort of AI dude called
1: yes.
2: HAL that seemed to sort of, at first he was a helper in the background.
1: He was a friend.
2: He was a friend.
1: Yes.
2: And then he started to take over a little bit.
1: He took over the whole ship. The poor loves. This is him.
3: I'm sorry, Dave. I'm afraid I can't
1: He's
3: do
1: locked
3: that.
1: Dave outside.
4: What's the problem?
3: I think you know what the problem is just as well as I do.
4: What are you talking about?
3: This mission is too important for me to allow you to jeopardize it.
2: And of course, this is a prophecy of the future, isn't it, Phil?
1: 100%.
2: With people like you and I confronted yes. with AI no longer helping us.
1: No.
2: Locking us out of the spaceship,
1: exactly.
2: Telling us we've sort of surplus to requirements.
1: That's right. You've become so familiar with it. So in my head, that's the voice of AI, right?
2: Mm-hmm.
1: So, but then I was going for a walk. Murray was going for a ride. We're both, for some reason, thinking, well, about this washing machine. Are we going to have to throw it away? Am I going to have to buy a new one?
2: Mm.
1: I came home and I had a thought. You should ask ChatGPT how to fix it.
2: Mm-hmm.
1: And all I can hear is Hal going, I don't think I should do that, Fel. But I did it. I put in our code. I put in what the washing machine details were, like the serial number, what the noise was and like grinding noise.
2: That's amazing. So ChatGPT, you sort of all that information
1: yeah.
2: registered with ChatGPT.
1: Yes. It looked through all of the manuals and yeah. all of the frequently yeah. asked questions and it came up with a really detailed instructions of what to do to fix the machine.
2: And were those instructions doable, Phil?
1: I was able to do them. I got Murray got home from his ride and I'm like, babe, I need you here because one of them was there's a panel, there's a secret panel in the machine that I yeah. didn't know about and a hose and you
2: yeah.
1: have to let the water out. And I had Murray there helping with buckets and
2: wow.
1: and then you have to do something else. And as it turns out, who knew, there's actually a filter in a washing machine.
2: Yeah.
1: I didn't know. Because it's front loaded and we've never had one before. I knew that there would be one.
2: But what a great marriage builder, Phil.
1: It was so, we were both
2: you and Murray
1: there.
2: Working together,
1: yes,
2: rolling the sleeves up.
1: I had my computer and I was like following, no, babe, this is the next instruction. And guess what, Andy?
2: You fixed it.
1: We fixed it.
2: How
1: it was
2: good
1: so
2: is that?
1: Exciting.
2: That's amazing,
1: I
2: Phil.
1: Was so excited.
0: Great story this morning from Fel, AI to fix her washing machine. Andy and Fel back again tomorrow morning here on Vision.
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7: Isn't it always easier to make a promise than to keep it? Bold comments are cheap, but putting them into practice actually costs us time, effort, or even money. It's hard for us being on the end of broken promises. Most of us have experienced the feeling of being let down by those whose deeds didn't match their words. We may conclude we've chosen the wrong friends, but whoever we choose to trust, that person is all too human and so all too fallible. That perfect man, Jesus, chose his closest followers, but they were a mixed bunch. One of them, Peter, promised to stick with him always, but when the pressure was on, he betrayed Jesus and deserted him for a while. That was all too human. And Jesus' response was anything but human. He forgave him and restored him to leadership of his team. Peter's failure to stick by Jesus didn't mean Jesus wouldn't stick by him. And that's so typical of God. Always keeping his promises, even when we break them. Never making a promise he doesn't keep. I'm David Ray.
8: 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Afternoons on Vision.

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1: And the client says, "What's that station?" I said, "It's Vision Christian Radio." He says, "That's good music." He said, "All that other stuff those young blokes play, that's angry music." He said, "This is good. This is peaceful."
2: Helping you look to God daily. 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

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We've got Calvin and Rose and Josh, who were first-time givers there from Austin's Ferry in Tasmania. 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They say, we listen to Vision at home, in the man cave and in the car. We love Vision in every way possible. You have so many positive, encouraging words that bless our socks off. We found out about Vision when Andy came to our church. That's Andy McLennan. That was River City in Hobart last year, and we haven't looked back. We love Beat the Toaster. Our household stops to play along. We love you all. Let's fill Australia with Jesus. Keep on blessing our socks off, beautiful people, Calvin, Rose and Josh. We love those stories. We love the testimonies which we shared in the month of May, and I've still got a few that I'll be sharing in my program during the week. So we didn't get to our goal, our financial need, but if you could just join with us in praying that our financial needs will be met. And you can read stories of what God is doing through Vision at vision.org.au. News very soon.

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2: Hello, tonight on Night Vision. I've got some great worship music for you. Focus on the family after the worship hour. Today with Jeff Vines, and I'm going to share some more thoughts about Psalm 119. I'm also going to tell you some more about church history on Forerunners. Please join me this evening for Night Vision.
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3: In this bulletin, tensions flare in the Middle East, WA needing to update its shark deterrent devices, and a number of New South Wales daycare centres fail the national standard. With more, I'm Gareth Stafford. Australia is mourning the loss of leading cancer researcher Professor Richard Scollier, who's died after a battle with brain cancer. Over a 35-year career, he co-developed treatments which transformed advanced skin cancer into a largely curable disease. The 59-year-old is being remembered as a loving and inspiring man who always encouraged innovators.
4: The questions you ask and the courage you show can change lives.
3: The former Australian of the Year is survived by his wife and three children. Tensions have spiked in the Middle East as the conflict enters its 100th day following direct Iranian missile strikes on Israeli territory. Tehran launched the waves after Israel carried out airstrikes on Hezbollah targets in Beirut. US President Donald Trump has stated American troops will remain deployed in the region until the war is resolved. The WA government says it's working to restore its shark deterrent rebate scheme after the company providing the only approved devices collapsed 2 years ago. It follows Saturday's fatal shark attack off Albany. WA rebate scheme after the company providing the only approved devices collapsed 2 years ago. It follows Saturday.

0: of million-dollar mitigation spend isn't working, pointing to a doubling of fatal attacks nationwide over the last 5 years. Data shows nearly 400 daycare centres across New South Wales are failing to meet national quality standards. Seven of the country's worst-performing providers are located in Greater Sydney. Figures show the majority of underperforming facilities are privately run, long daycare centres facing high demand from suburban growth. A former British police officer has won a legal settlement from North Yorkshire Police after being hounded out of the force because of his Christian faith. Luke Sammons was dismissed for gross misconduct and barred from working for the police for asking questions about Islam during a diversity training course. He told Christian Concern police chiefs agreed he did nothing to deserve dismissal.
1: I just felt that I was being pushed out. I felt like police didn't care about me. I'd given, you know, nearly 8.5 years of my life to serving the community, to working hard for the police. The inspector started pointing a finger at me and saying, "I don't like your beliefs. I don't like your beliefs." And I'm like, "What have I done?" I asked some questions on the training course, which were appropriate questions about the subject matter.
0: Police removed the ban on Mr. Sammons rejoining the force. That's the latest news. Sport is next.
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0: To sport, and Queensland coach Billy Slater has made a minor change to his starting side for next week's second Origin match in Melbourne. Sharks back rower Brighton Nakora will start the match, pushing Ruben Cotter to lock and Max Plath to the bench. Slater says it's a better balance for the Maroons.
3: Obviously, Britt playing that more familiar role of starting in the back row on that right-hand side, so that allows us to push Ruben Cotter into the middle of the field, which is, you know, his preferred position.
0: Round 14 wraps up this afternoon with the Bulldogs hosting the Eels at a core stadium. And Australian pole vaulter Curtis Marshall has spoiled the party at the Stockholm Diamond League, beating hometown hero Armand Duplantis by 10 centimetres, ending a winning streak of 40 consecutive competitions. That's the latest Vision National News. I'm Gareth Stafford.
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0: Time now for a look at the weather. High pressure systems are driving moist onshore flow across parts of coastal WA, northeastern New South Wales and eastern Queensland, bringing occasional light showers, dry elsewhere under high pressure. Around the capitals, and a shower or two expected in Sydney with a top of 20 degrees, a partly cloudy 17 for Melbourne, a shower or two and 23 in Brisbane, showers and a possible afternoon storm in Perth, a max of 21, Adelaide sunny and 19, Hobart sunny and 16 degrees, Canberra sunny and 15, Darwin sunny and 31. 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
4: Shortly in our music, Ben Fuller with Turn, something from a diary, not going back too far today. Just to 2023, a great day spent in Venice. I'll share that with you very soon. But now I'd like to thank Mel from Heathridge in WA. And isn't that exciting? Because now there's DAB into Perth. You've got digital radio as well. All began just last week when we turned on the switch. Good on you, Mel. Thank you for your $70 you gave at the Visionathon appeal. Mel says, "I can't imagine life without Vision. I have it on all the time. Thank you for being obedient to God's call and unwavering in sharing the truth." Mel, check on your weather for Heathridge, let's see how it's looking over the next few days. It's going to be showers easing tomorrow with 18 because you've got some storms about today, I believe. A shower or two on Wednesday with 19 and showers on Thursday with 20 degrees. Reading now from the Book of

Psalms. And just yesterday I gave a message at church on the first Psalm, Psalm 1. This is taken from Psalm 9. The Lord also will be a refuge for the oppressed, a refuge in times of trouble. Psalm 9, verse 9.

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0: On Vision Christian Radio, Brandon Heath and Ryan Ellis with Highly Favoured. And before that, Ben Fuller singing Turn.
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0: Oh, what an exciting day. In Europe, 8th day of June 2023, had a bit of a sleep in, and then we headed to Venice. And that was on the bus, and I remember listening to the footy match, St Kilda playing the Swans. Just lost yesterday, just lost with 17 seconds to go. Anyway, this one we did win, and I was very excited about that. And as I found out the result, I was actually walking through Venice listening to it on my phone, and I got all excited. St Kilda had a win at the SCG, and I said to my wife and young son who were with me, quick, take a photo of me. I've got my scarf on. And then this guy out of the blue came along, and he was wearing a Saints jumper or a scarf or something like that, and he was a fan, and he lived in London, originally from Melbourne. I said, hey, you can be in the photo with me. And I've never seen him again, but we took that photo. In fact, we took a gondola ride with an English couple to share the expenses. That's the way to go. In fact, I even got the gondola driver. No, that's not the word, is it? The gondola guy. That'll do, gondola guy. I think there's a special name for them. Gondolier, maybe. Maybe that's it, gondolier, put on my Saints scarf and got a photo taken. That was great. So, really enjoyed that time. First time there in Venice and met up with some Aussies, particularly when I got separated. I got separated from my wife and son on the walking tour. I don't know what happened. And then we sort of caught up a little bit later. I said on the phone, I'm here just over the bridge. Come and see me. Now, I had a nice chat with some Aussies who were touring. Then we had a meal at a restaurant. And after going down a lot of lanes and alleyways, we finally found our way back to the train station and then back to the hotel. But a good memory from this day, 2023.
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1: 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You guys prayed with me. 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

0: Vision with Caleb and John finished for King and Country singing Relate. Now, just before news headlines, I thought I'd share a good news story. Franklin Graham leading hundreds to Christ in Madrid. Yes, the gospel of Jesus Christ has been proclaimed to more than 22,000 people last weekend in a country that has historically been known as a graveyard for missionaries. Evangelical Christians in Spain are calling it a big answer to prayer after massive crowds showed up to hear Franklin Graham preach about God's gift of salvation. Large crowds overflowed from Madrid, which was once a, it was once a bullfighting arena. Okay, that's what it was. But that's where they held their big meeting for the two-night Festival of Hope. Evangelistic outreach, 12,600 packed the arena on the first night, with another 2,000 listening from just outside, while more than 8,000 attended on the second night. That's a good story. You can read more about that. Franklin Graham, leading hundreds to Christ in Madrid. It's there on our website, vision.org.au. The time now to bring you up to date in the latest in news headlines.
1: Good afternoon in stories making news. Ukrainian President Volodymyr Zelensky is in London for emergency defence talks with the leaders of Britain, France and Germany. The meeting follows a Russian drone strike which partially destroyed an old nuclear fuel storage facility in the Chernobyl exclusion zone. Passengers holding COVID travel credits with Virgin Australia have 3 weeks left to use them. The airline says travellers must book and fly before the June 30 deadline. Qantas credits no longer expire, but they can only be claimed as refunds. Doctors are urging people aged 75 and over to take up the free respiratory syncytial virus vaccine. Free vaccines are also available to Indigenous people aged over 60 and eligible pregnant women. And in sport, Alexander Zverev has won his first major tennis title, taking out the French Open, the German beating Italy's Flavio Cavoli in 5 sets in the final at Roland Garros. I'm Gareth Stafford, and those are the latest news and sport headlines.
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0: On Vision Christian Radio, Point of Grace with Stan and Mallory Hope singing You Will Make a Way. Rob Norman from the Australian Christian Lobby was talking about taking back our religious freedom on the 2020 program.
1: A week is a long time in politics. Things can change dramatically. And despite the fact that One Nation is now leading the polls, Labor still, as I understand it, narrowly leads once that preferences are distributed. So you might be in the Labor Party thinking, well, this is not such a big deal because on preferences we'd still win an election if there was one that was called today. Hey, let's talk about some big developments, and one that's certainly gathered a lot of excitement is the Australian Christian Freedom Index. And of course, ACL has been a part of the formation of the report on how these things happened. It's like a huge poll, 11,000 respondents over all the eight states and territories and the Commonwealth found some pretty significant things. How do you reflect on it, Rob?
2: Yeah, this is unsurprising, I guess, to people like myself on the inside, where we are constantly interacting with changes of law and so forth. It's to us, it's not a surprise, but I guess it does verify the fact that there has been a real change in terms of the way Christians experience freedom or the lack thereof. And so there's a real negativity. There's a sense of fear, I guess. The poll revealed that 92% of Christians now say that it's riskier to affirm your Christian faith than it was 5 years ago. That's a disturbing number. And I guess as a pastor, I would say to Christians that we must never cede our freedom. That sounds like a good movie line, doesn't it, Neil? But the bottom line is we mustn't give up our freedoms. Freedoms aren't taken. They're given. And they're not given, I should say. They're taken. We have to take our freedom. We have to live out freedoms despite the fact that there is tough times. And the bottom line is, we have to trust that God will carry us through this. But this survey is very revealing and has some outstanding numbers. Great research that's gone into it. One of the things I love about it, Neil, is that this has been a collaboration between a number of groups, which is very exciting.
1: It is exciting. And, you know, when we talk about 92% of Christians saying it's riskier today to affirm Christian beliefs publicly than it was 5 years ago, that's, I think, something that, is 92% seems to be quite an accurate reflection if you're basing your thoughts on those sorts of comments that you might have been hearing on this program now over many years. But it actually gives us a little bit of, insight into what it's like to be a follower and put your faith in God. Because Daniel and his three friends, Shadrach, Meshach and Abednego, they'd be saying, oh, just a little bit riskier today. Well, you should have been alive in my day. There's a certain sense in which those Bible stories come to life when we actually appreciate it's a little riskier to have Christian faith. Any quick comment from you around that?
2: Absolutely. We are a part of redemptive history. And whenever that happens, Neil, as we step into redemptive history and really take that as part of our inheritance, we are going to have persecution. The Bible promises that. I don't see too many people putting their hand up and claiming that promise. But you know what? As we are in the world, we're going to experience persecution.
0: Rob Norman from ACL in conversation today with Neil Johnson on the 2020 program, which returns tomorrow morning on Vision.
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6: In 1978, a team led by Mary Leakey discovered a series of footprints in Tanzania. These are known as the Laetoli footprints. According to many researchers, these footprints are identical to those made by humans. Paleoanthropologist Donald Johansson stated, "Make no mistake about it, they are like modern human footprints." Why is it then that most scientists reject the idea that humans made these footprints? To understand this odd situation, it's important to realize that evolutionists think that the footprints were made in ash 3.6 million years ago. Therefore, according to such evolutionary ideas, humans weren't around then, so the footprints can't be human. But if a human didn't make the footprints, who or what did? A Scientific American article acknowledges that this is still an unsolved mystery, but I can't help feel it's just a mystery of their own making, caused by their evolutionary thinking, instead of taking the Bible's history seriously.
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1: On Vision Christian Radio, that is Andrew Rip with I'd Do It Again, and before that, Mandisa with Overcomer. Well, when the siren sounded yesterday in the two games that were played, some fans were happy, others weren't. It was a very close result with Carlton just beating Essendon by 5 points at the MCG. Just 5 points. And St Kilda led pretty much all day against the Sydney Swans. Had a lead of about 30 points at one stage. And then with about, 17, 20 seconds to go, Sydney got the goal at the SCG. Then they had a shot on the siren and they won by 2 points. So very disappointing for us Saints fans. And Sydney now second on the ladder, Fremantle on the top. But no, there was quite a few close games. Look at West Coast and Port, which I will. Port Adelaide just beating West Coast Eagles by 6 points in Perth. But the Brisbane Lions, they bounced back. They had a 31-point over the Suns. That game played on the Gold Coast. Oh, Fremantle thrashed North. We'll just leave it at that. Western Bulldogs, as we go back to Friday night, just beating Hawthorn by 6 points. Hawthorn only managing 1-11 after halftime. And then the other game in round 13, the first game, Thursday night, Adelaide just defeating Geelong by 1 point. I do recall they also beat St Kilda by just 1 point. That's the way it goes. That's round 13. We look forward to round 14. In fact, there's a game being played this afternoon. Of course, the traditional, what used to be Queen's Birthday, the King's Birthday game between Melbourne and Collingwood, Melbourne and Collingwood, which could go. I haven't got the scores on that one at this stage. So enjoy that. You might want to watch the replay. That could go either way. We've got the news coming up very soon here on Vision.

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1: Hello, tonight on Night Vision. I've got some great worship music for you. Focus on the family after the worship hour. Today with Jeff Vines, and I'm going to share some more thoughts about Psalm 119. I'm also going to tell you some more about church history on Forerunners as well. Please join me this evening for Night Vision.
0: Vision National News. Balance. 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Christian worldview.
2: In this bulletin, the Philippines rocked by a large earthquake, big freeze event underway, and the government criticised over a change to disaster funding model. With more, I'm Gareth Stafford. At least four people are dead and more than 200 injured after a powerful earthquake in the Philippines. There are reports of structure damage following the magnitude 7.8 quake, which struck around 13 kilometres off the nation's south coast. It triggered tsunami warnings across the Pacific, most of which have now been cancelled. The MCG has been transformed into a sea of blue for the 12th annual Big Freeze event. Comedian Andy Lee was first down the slide, taking the icy plunge as his kids' book character Wiz. Meanwhile, Governor General Sam Mostyn pulled on a D's jersey, dressed as the hero Neil Danaher himself. Neil's son Luke says the walk from Fed Square to the MCG was an incredible experience.
3: It's great to see so many people band around the cause. There was so many blue beanies that were floating around, and I know we're going to pack out the G with them here, but to have the support of the community and to band together to work towards a world free of MND, it's incredible to see and very humbling to see them all walk with us.
2: Others to take part included former Melbourne captain Nathan Jones and netballer Joe Weston. The federal government says its falling approval ratings are the result of making difficult decisions. The latest news poll shows core support for One Nation has soared to 31%, ahead of Labor on 30 and the Coalition on 18. Senior Minister Pat Conroy says the data doesn't change Labor's agenda.
4: We're focused on the national interest and making the hard decisions. We're not in it to be popular and get short-term sugar boosts. What we won't do is surrender to One Nation.
2: The result marks the second consecutive survey where the minor party has polled higher than the government.
4: Short-term sugar boost. What we won't do is surrender to One Nation.
2: The result marks the second consecutive survey where the

0: northwest areas of Queensland. So you're talking about huge impacts to a state, which is Australia's most natural disaster prone. Mm. And now they're talking about making less money available. Mm. It just doesn't make sense.
1: Currently, the Commonwealth covers around 64% of the bill. The Australian Christian Lobby has praised South Australian Christian parent Angela Rojas for achieving important reforms to better protect children from explicit material in public libraries. Angela organised a petition which got 5,000 signatures supporting those reforms. Libraries agreed to implement age-appropriate shelving practices and ensure explicit publications are reviewed. It led to a police audit of libraries and the withdrawal of inappropriate DVDs. The ACL said it was a significant outcome for schools and families. A Russian pastor has been officially labelled as a terrorist and extremist by the nation's financial regulator for speaking out against the war in Ukraine. It's believed 74-year-old Baptist pastor Yuri Sipko may have fled the country, even though he was banned from doing so. That's the latest news. Sport is next.
2: This bulletin is sponsored by Superbook, animated adventures that bring Bible stories to life in a fun and engaging way. 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
1: To sport, and in swimming, Olympic champion Kayleigh McEwen is in danger of missing the women's 200-metre individual medley at the Commonwealth Games after being struck down by illness on the opening day of trials in Sydney. And Todd Murphy, Ollie Peake and Matt Short have all been added to Australia's one-day squad for the upcoming men's cricket series against Bangladesh. That's the latest Vision National News. I'm Gareth Stafford.
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1: Time now for a look at the weather and the capital city forecasts for tonight and tomorrow. Sydney off to a foggy start, a low of 11 and a max of 21. Melbourne down to 10 overnight, mostly sunny and 19 tomorrow. Brisbane showers around and a max of 23. Perth a low of 10, some showers easing and a top of 17. Adelaide 11 to 20 and mostly sunny. Canberra a low of just 1 degree tonight, some late showers tomorrow and 16. Hobart 7 and 17, mostly sunny. Darwin a mostly cloudy day, a low of 21 before a high of 31. 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
6: Shortly we'll be hearing from Phil Wickham with The King is in the Room. The word for today is on the way. I'll check on some famous birthday people for today. A very well-known singer, and she had a very well-known dad, and also a computer scientist who pretty much changed our way of living with a creation from 1989. I'll share those birthday stories very soon. But now I'd like to thank a Vision family member from Beenleigh, Queensland, gave $110 towards our Visionathon appeal. And they say they've been listening to Vision for more years than they can remember. And now that I live alone, it's on day and night and whenever I'm driving. I love waking up to Phil and Andy. I love hearing Phil Dunk share the beautiful old hymns on Sundays, listening to the many testimonies of people surrendering their lives to the Lord after simply coming across Vision on their radio. I thank God for Vision Radio. Praise, blessing over all the Vision staff and their families. And a blessing upon you too, Vision family member. Don't know your name, but thank you for giving. From Beenleigh, Queensland, as we check on your weather for Beenleigh over the next few days, showers pretty much every day. Showers tomorrow, 22, same as today. Wednesday, same forecast. Thursday, a shower or two and a top expected of 23. But just some showers about. No thunderstorms have been forecast. Now, my scripture reading for this hour, I've got another verse taken from Psalms. Some trust in chariots, some in horses, but we will remember the name of the Lord our God. Psalm 20, verse 7.

0: Vision Christian Radio, huge hit for We Are Messengers. That is Faith, Hope and Love. Before that, The King Is In The Room from Phil Wickham. All right, let's check on some birthday people for the King's birthday, although it's not the birthday of the King today, but we remember him.
1: Birthday, it's your birthday, and we hope there will be many more.
0: A couple of tennis players I want to mention. Kim Clijsters, Belgian tennis player, became world number one in 2003, the first woman to do so without winning any one of the four Grand Slams. 43 today. Lindsay Davenport from California, big day for her, turning 50. 1998, won her first Grand Slam title at the US Open. Ryan Phelan from Air Queensland, Australian sports presenter and reporter, is 51 today. Mark Ricciuto, a star with the Adelaide Crows, one of their captains, became a co-winner of the Brownlow Medal, now working in the media on Fox Sports and on radio. He's having his 51st birthday today. Mick Hucknall, the lead singer of Simply Red, named after his red hair, he is 66 today. And Sir Tim Berners-Lee, you might be thinking, oh, I don't really know that name. Well, you should, because he's the UK computer scientist and inventor of the World Wide Web, which changed our lives. 1989, he and colleagues in Geneva created the HTTP protocol, which standardized communications between servers and clients. And we had the web. 71 today. Bonnie Tyler, who we wish her well, because in May this year, last month, it was reported that she was in a stable condition in a Portuguese hospital following emergency intestinal surgery. So all going well. Bonnie Tyler, who was born Gaynor Hopkins, 75 today, had a couple of big hits in the 70s, Lost in France, It's a Heartache. Colin Baker, 83, won the role as the sixth actor to play Doctor Who in the TV series of the same name. And Nancy Sinatra, yes, the daughter of the famous Frank, and loved some of her big hit songs, particularly the songs she recorded with Lee Hazelwood and You Only Live Twice, great song, Something Stupid, which he recorded with her dad. Nancy Sinatra, 86 today. That's our birthday people for today, Monday, the 8th day of June. If you're having a birthday, from all the team at Vision, hope it's a great day for you.
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7: King Solomon was given the amazing opportunity from God to acquire anything he wanted. It's recorded in the book of 2 Chronicles, where God asks, "What would you like me to give to you?" How would you answer that question from the Almighty? Solomon's response, "Give me the wisdom and knowledge I need to rule my people." Now, the one thing in Bible terms is always the very heart of the matter, the thing that makes the difference between knowing God in all his fullness and being satisfied with a mere superficial, half-baked experience. In Psalm 27, David says, "I've asked the Lord for one thing only do I want, to live in the Lord's house all my life, to marvel there at his goodness, and to ask for his guidance." In Philippians 3, Paul says, "The one thing I do is to forget what is behind me and do my best to reach what is ahead." We all need one thing to fall back on in life, one thing to be certain of, one thing to pin our hopes and dreams on. For a Christian, that one thing is following Jesus Christ. What's the one thing in your life today? I'm Graham Agnew.
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0: Vision, new song, Elevation Rhythm with Washed and Zach Williams with the Old Church Choir right on 5:30 Eastern Time, 3:30 in the West. A good news story, like sharing good news stories. Just before our local news headlines, or not so much our local news headlines, but what's been happening in Australia and the world. Dutch Pentecostal event draws a huge crowd, more than 60,000 people. Many of them young believers have attended the 56th annual Pentecost conference, which was organized by Revival Foundation. This is in a Dutch town about an hour's drive from Amsterdam. The four-day event drew worshippers from across the Netherlands and beyond, with many of them camping on site. Thousands packed the central conference tents on Sunday morning, while many others followed the gathering from nearby fields and also large outdoor screens. That's amazing. 60,000 is quite a bit to this story, which you might want to check out, which is on our website, which you'll find at vision.org.au. But about 20,000 people attending that main worship service alone. A good news story, which you'll find at our website. But now let's bring you up to date with the latest in headlines here on Vision and the Word for Today coming up very soon.
1: Good afternoon. In stories making news, the federal government has come under fire for proposed changes which would slash Queensland's disaster funding support. Under the proposed disaster recovery framework, state and federal funding would be split 50-50 for repair and recovery works. A magnitude 7.8 earthquake has shaken parts of the southern Philippines. It struck early this morning. At least one person is reported to have been killed, and there are reports of damage to buildings. A major building materials manufacturer is being accused of deceptive or misleading conduct after its share price on the ASX dropped more than 34% over 2 days. A class action has been launched against James Hardie Industries, alleging the company failed to keep the market informed of issues affecting its financial performance. And in sport, Australian pole vaulter Curtis Marshall has stunned Swedish champion Mondo Duplantis, taking gold at the Diamond League event in Stockholm. I'm Gareth Stafford, and those are the latest news and sport headlines.
2: 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Afternoons on Vision.

0: Vision Christian Radio, Nathan Plumridge, and I can hear the vocals of Justin Michael on that song too, and compliments of Gus, Jesus in These Shoes, Natalie Grant singing, who else? Pastor Sam had a devotion all about heaven this morning on Rise and Shine.
1: Pastor Sam, I believe you want us to discuss today the topic of heaven. It's certainly biblical, and it reminds me of an old song about heaven. You remember this one, Sam? Hey, wait for it.

0: Who sings this?
1: Eurogliders, they were called. But
2: wow,
1: it's interesting because, let's be honest, I think deep down inside, everyone, whether they're a believer or not, have this kind of curiosity about the afterlife and also curiosity about what heaven's going to be like and if, of course, they're going to make it to heaven.
0: Yeah, big time. And what is good about heaven? You know, sometimes the picture is like, oh, man, is that exciting? Is it like, are we sitting around in clouds and singing a lot of songs and... You know, what do we have to actually look forward to, I mean, at the utmost? So, I think there's an answer. And that, I'm going all the way back to Exodus, though. Exodus chapter 24. There they are, Israel. They're all at the base of the mountain of Mount Sinai. God's presence is on the mountain. So, it's a kind of picture of God and, you know, heaven and earth meeting together. And so, they have this covenant ceremony at the base of the mountain. But then a bunch of representatives go up into essentially heaven, into the cloud. And it says this. Then Moses and Aaron and Nadab and Abihu and 70 of the elders of Israel went up, and they saw the God of Israel. There was under his feet, as it were, a pavement of sapphire stone, like the very heaven for clearness. And he did not lay his hand on the chief men of the people of Israel. They beheld God and ate and drank.
2: Wow.
0: I think that that gets to the highest blessing. Like, that blows my mind as I think about it. They saw the God of Israel. Then it says they beheld him. That's different, isn't it? You know, you can see something, but then to behold is to, like, marvel at, gaze upon, take in, and then to eat and to drink with God in his presence.
1: Yeah.
0: I think that that's pretty much the highest blessedness of heaven. And that's what theologians call, you know, seeing God, the beatific vision, beatific being like blessed, because that is our goal, isn't it? You know, as believers, that is the highest prize, that there is one day, and it's hard to even think about, isn't it? You know, it's so hard to even imagine what that will be like. But to even think on what that will be like, I think is a good exercise for me, at least on a Monday morning, the start of a work week, to think, I'm going to see God one day.
2: Well, and it's an eternal focus, because it takes the focus off the here and now and the small things that actually in eternity are going to be really trivial. Like the things that we're really grappling with right now, whether it be the school car park or, you know, something, my washing machine not working. It takes, when you've got an eternal focus and you're like, you know, one day I'm going to be in heaven with God and that's eternal. What are the things that really matter? Well, it changes your focus.
0: Big time. It's so practical, isn't it? You can think, oh, that's not very practical to think on one day I'm going to be, you know, with the Lord in heaven, I'll see him. But actually, I think it makes me more useful doing household chores. You know, I think it makes me more a better driver. I think it makes me a better workmate. I think a better friend. Because one day, all of this, you know, it's like that song, isn't it? Turn your eyes upon Jesus, look full in his wonderful face, and the things of earth grow strangely dim in the light of his glory and grace. You know, because exactly what you said, it puts everything else into kind of perspective, and my heart, it gets attuned to what is most best, what is most glorious.
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6: Good thoughts from Vision's daily devotion, The Word for Today. Consider Proverbs 2 and verse 6. From his mouth come knowledge and understanding. The saying knowledge is power is true, and it's even more dynamic in the spiritual realm. The more you know about God, the more confident you'll be. Knowledge of God's word can give clarity to the puzzling issues of life. When a certain religious sect tried to pull Jesus into one of their debates on a particular issue, he replied, as recorded in Matthew 22, "Your mistake is that you don't know the scriptures, and you don't know the power of God." There's some truth that you need to settle in your heart and let them bring peace to your spirit. For example, no one else can thwart God's purpose for your life. Isaiah 14 verse 27, "The Lord Almighty has purposed, and who can thwart him? His hand is stretched out, and who can turn it back?" You also need to settle in your mind that no matter what happens, things are working out for your good. Therefore, you can resist anxiety and worry. Romans 8:28 says, "We know that all things work together for good to those who love God, to those who are called according to his purpose." Daniel reminds us that God gives wisdom to the wise and knowledge to those who have understanding. He reveals deep and secret things. He knows what is in the darkness, and the light dwells with him. That's in Daniel chapter 2. The light you need belongs to God, and you never have to feel insecure regarding any aspect of your knowledge when you know him, for he knows everything. God will give you knowledge and understanding, and that's Vision's Word for Today.
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Time Vision, that is Hannah Kerr with Jesus Is Why and Jamie Gray singing with you. Greg Newman with you for another hour and 10 minutes as we get close to news. An old school Christian classic this week featuring songs from 1990. Last week featured songs from the 80s, tying in with Fel and Andy, who had a focus on the 1980s in their program last week. But this week I'll be featuring some of the biggest songs from 1990. Also on the way, Greg Laurie and A New Beginning. Just checking through some of my mail before, emails, messages. Somebody wanted to know, here's a bit of a question, theological question, wanted to know at what time in history did Noah specifically exist? What time in history did Noah specifically exist? Well, I've checked it out, and Noah existed during the Ark Ages. The Ark Ages. You didn't like it?

0: recognize June as Pride Month. In Tennessee and Indiana, it's Nuclear Family Month, while Alabama has declared it Strong Families Month. 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The Christian Family Research Council claims Pride Month is far less prominent this year. That's the latest news. 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
0: To sport, and New South Wales will name its side for State of Origin 2 after this afternoon's game between the Bulldogs and Eels at Accor Stadium. Mitchell Moses isn't playing for Parramatta due to a hamstring concern, but coach Jason Riles says if he's selected by the Blues, he'll be right to go.
2: It's going to be a pretty quick turnaround. There's not a whole heap to talk about it. So all you need to know is that if he gets selected, he'll be right to play.
0: Meantime, Queensland coach Billy Slater is backing Reece Walsh to find form when it matters the most. That's the latest Vision National News. I'm Gareth Stafford.
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0: Time now for a look at the weather and the capital city forecasts for tonight and tomorrow. Sydney off to a foggy start, a low of 11 and a max of 21. Melbourne down to 10 overnight, mostly sunny and 19 tomorrow. Brisbane showers around and a max of 23. Perth a low of 10, some showers easing and a top of 17. Adelaide 11 to 20 and mostly sunny. Canberra a low of just 1 degree tonight, some late showers tomorrow and 16. Hobart 7 and 17, mostly sunny. Darwin a mostly cloudy day, a low of 21 before a high of 31. 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
4: And this week in our old school Christian classics featuring some of the big songs from 1990. Greg Laurie and A New Beginning on the Way today, speaking about overcoming the great deceiver, truth in a world of fakes. I'd like to thank Lani from South Boulder in WA, and just last month supported Visionathon. Gave $120 saying, "We found Vision a year ago and haven't looked back. It's so uplifting. We love the word for today. Beat the toaster. All the stories and the music. So many beautiful songs. I listen all day at work. God bless you all at Vision." And thank you. Thank you, Lani. Weather for South Boulder. Got some wet weather about over the next few days. Shower or two tomorrow, 17. Partly cloudy on Wednesday, 17. And showers increasing for Thursday and also Friday for South Boulder. Now, my final scripture reading for today, it's from Jonah. "For I know that you are a gracious and merciful God, slow to anger and abundant in loving kindness, one who relents from doing harm." Jonah 4, verse 2.
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4: 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But this week, into the 90s. And all the songs I'll be featuring this week were very popular in the year of 1990, like this one from Russ Tapp.

0: 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Of course, he's also recorded with the Imperials, and that's called I Cry. Greg Laurie, a new beginning coming up shortly, talking about overcoming the great deceiver.
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7: The devil will sometimes tempt us to do wrong and then condemn us for doing what he suggested. Pastor Greg Laurie says, beware.
8: You're in church and suddenly the most wicked, twisted thought comes into your mind. I mean, really bad. And immediately the accuser of the brethren says, what kind of a twisted person are you? But here's the thing, it's not a sin to be tempted. The issue of sin is not in the bait, it's in the bite.
9: This

spiritual adversary has been at war with believers for a long time, thousands of years in fact. He knows how to trip us up, and sadly, admittedly, he's pretty good at it. So how do we stand strong? Today on A New Beginning, Pastor Greg Laurie points us to the battle-tested truth of God's Word. The good news? We're not fighting for victory, we're fighting from victory. God has already won, and He's equipped us to stand our ground.

0: To 1 John chapter 3, and the title of my message is Overcoming the Great Deceiver, Truth in a World of Fakes. Chapter 3, starting in verse 7. Little children, let no one deceive you. He who practices righteousness is righteous, just as he is righteous. He who sins is of the devil, for the devil has sinned from the beginning. For this purpose, the Son of God was manifested, that he might destroy the works of the devil. For whoever has been born of God does not sin, for his seed remains in him, and he cannot sin because he's been born of God. All right, so Satan is real and always has been. The devil, according to verse 6, has sinned from the beginning. We've basically been on demon time since day one. That's literally Satan's whole vibe, if you will. It's lying, twisting truth, and causing chaos. It's not a phrase. That's how he rolls. That's who he is. That is his nature. So we wonder, why would God create someone as horrible and as evil as Satan? And the conventional wisdom is Satan came from hell, but actually Satan didn't come from hell at all. You might be surprised to know that if you want to get technical, Satan came from heaven. Now let me explain. He was not always Satan. First, he was Lucifer, the son of the morning, a beautiful, high-ranking angel, possibly an archangel, certainly an important one, who had access to the throne of God, but he rebelled against God. And God's judgment came upon him as a result. And so Satan comes to accuse and deceive. He comes to accuse and deceive. So it's kind of scary when you think about it. And you think, how can we overcome the devil? And that brings me to my next point. Jesus has already defeated Satan. Jesus has already defeated Satan. Look at 1 John 3:8. For this purpose, the Son of God was manifested, that he might destroy the works of the devil. Whoever has been born of God does not sin. His seed remains in him, and he cannot sin because he's been born of God. So why was Jesus Christ manifested? Why did he come to our planet? Well, he came to die for the sin of the world, needless to say. But he also came to destroy the works of the devil. So Satan has been defeated. But let's think for a moment about his strategy. I mentioned he's called the accuser of the brethren. So over in Revelation 12, and I want you to turn to Revelation 12. We're going to go there for a few moments. Also written by John under the inspiration of the Holy Spirit on the island of Patmos. In Revelation 12, we have an interesting scene. We have a battle breaking out in heaven. Satan and his fallen angels pick a fight with Michael and his angels, which is a bad idea because Satan isn't even the equal of Michael, much less God. I bring this up because I think sometimes we think that Satan is the equal of God. He's not even close to that. God is omnipresent. Satan can only be in one place at one time. God is omniscient, means all-knowing. Satan knows a lot, but he has limited knowledge. God is omnipotent, all-powerful. Satan has limitations to his power. But even Michael the archangel is more powerful than Satan. So you don't pick a fight with someone that can beat you. That's exactly what the devil does. He picks a fight with Michael, and Michael, of course, prevails. Satan is cast out of heaven, and then we pick the story up in Revelation 12, starting in verse 10. Then I heard a loud voice in heaven, now salvation and strength in the kingdom of our God and the power of his Christ has come. For the accuser of the brethren who accused them before our God day and night has been cast down. Now here's the big verse. They overcame him by the blood of the Lamb, by the word of their testimony, and they did not love their lives to the death. So he's overcome. And how do they do it? These believers, by the blood of the Lamb, the word of their testimony, and they did not love their lives unto the death. But there's a verse that explains why the devil does what he does. And it's Revelation 12:12. It says, "Woe to the inhabitants of the earth, for the devil has come down to you having great wrath, and he knows he has a short time." See, the devil knows his days are numbered. He knows he's going to be judged. And you would think he would repent and get right with God, but he does the very opposite. He wants to wreak as much havoc as he can among humanity until the day he faces his final judgment. And then he has his demon powers working with him. He picks his fight with Michael, but then he attacks the believers with accusation. It's important we understand how this works. He is the accuser of the brethren. So here's how it rolls. You're just sitting somewhere, maybe even in church, And suddenly the most wicked, twisted thought comes into your mind. I mean, really bad. You can't even believe this thought is in your mind. And you can't believe this thought is in your mind in church of all places. And immediately the accuser of the brethren says, "What kind of a twisted person are you? Why would you think such a thought? You ought to just leave church right now. You're the ultimate hypocrite for even being in here. So if you walk out while I'm preaching, I know this is what's happening to you." Or you have to go to the bathroom. One of those two things. But here's the thing. It's not a sin to be tempted. It's only a sin if you give in to the temptation. The issue of sin is not in the bait. It's in the bite. So if the devil comes and dangles something before you, that doesn't mean you've done a single thing wrong. Jesus himself was tempted. It's not a sin to be tempted, but you have a choice. I can let that thought into my mind, let it become a part of my thought processes, or I can reject that thought at the outset and not let it in. That's why the Bible says, casting down imaginations and every high thing that exalts itself against the knowledge of God. The Bible also says, you will keep them in perfect peace whose mind is stayed on you. So if you let that thought in, now we have a problem. And then even worse, if you act on that thought, far worse. But if you just cut it off right there, you don't open the door, you don't entertain it, then you don't have to feel bad. You can just say, "Get behind me, Satan." You know, the Bible says, resist the devil and he'll flee from you. Get out of here. Right? But he tempts us and then he accuses us for being tempted, right? How do you overcome him? We just read about it in verse 11 there in Revelation. He overcame him by the blood of the Lamb.
1: It's great to have you with us today for A New Beginning with Pastor Greg Laurie from Harvest Ministries in the U.S. Today, Pastor Greg is exposing how the devil tempts us and then turns around and accuses us. We continue with more of today's message now.
0: Let's say that you gave in to that temptation, at least mentally. You entertained it, you took it for a test drive, and then you realize this is wrong, this is sinful. God, I'm sorry, forgive me. The devil said, don't go to God and say you're sorry. God's not gonna hear your prayer. You're a hypocrite. Okay, listen, I can go to God anytime because Christ died for my sin and has given me access. Satan is always going to use your sins in a hateful and condemning way to drive you from the cross. The Holy Spirit will convict you of your sins in a loving way to bring you to the cross. Anything that drives you from the cross is from the devil. Don't listen to it. I can go to Christ right now. I can be forgiven. Yes, I sin, but I repent of that sin and I ask you to forgive me. That's how you overcome Satan by the blood of the Lamb. Apply it in your life. You apply the blood. Remember when Israel was being led out of Egypt and God instituted the first Passover. He told them to slay a lamb, and then he told them to take the blood and apply it to the doorway of their home, remember? So you put the blood on the top, you put the blood on the left, you put the blood on the right, and you'll notice that's a cross there. It was foreshadowing the death of Christ on the cross. Apply the blood. God says, whenever I see the blood, I will pass over. So God was judging the people, but if he saw the blood applied, he would pass over that home, hence the term. See, you have to apply the blood. Yes, Jesus shed his blood for you, but it's not going to help you if you don't apply it to God. I don't know what that means. It means that you say, Lord, I know you shed your blood for me. I'm sorry for my sin. Forgive me of my sin. And because you promised, if I walk in the light, as you're in the light, I'll have fellowship with you, and the blood of Jesus Christ will cleanse me from all sin. You say the verse out loud. And then you say, and I claim that promise right now. I am forgiven by God. That's how you apply the blood. And it's something we need to do. Now we shift gears. And John is dealing with the topic of envy. 1 John 3:11. For this message you've heard from the beginning, that we should love one another. Not as Cain, who was of the wicked one and murdered his brother. And why did he murder him? Because his works were evil and his brothers were righteous. So my point is, envy kills. So Cain and Abel, the sons of Adam and Eve, they brought their offerings to the Lord. God accepted the offering of Abel. He rejected the offering of Cain. So Cain was so angry, so filled with envy and jealousy, he murdered his brother Abel. So we see how important motive is. You know, envy is an interesting kind of a sin when you think about it, because we only envy certain people. In other words, I don't envy someone that's greater than me. I don't sit around and think, why don't I have the wealth of Elon Musk? Or why don't I have the ability to play guitar like Eric Clapton? Or why can't I do something like this famous person? You don't think that. You envy people that are closer to you. Aristotle said, quote, envy grows naturally in a relationship between equals, end quote. So envy has been described as a small town sin. It breeds on proximity. So I'm not going to envy some celebrity for the most part. I'm going to envy my neighbor. How come my neighbor has that and I don't have that? I'm going to envy a co-worker. I'm going to envy maybe somebody that I have a friendship with. And, you know, and I'm desiring what they have. I've told you the illustration before of the crab fisherman who had his bucket full of crabs with no lid. And someone said, wow, those crabs are in your bucket. Why don't they climb out? He goes, oh, it's no problem. Because when one climbs up, the others pull him back down. That's how we are. Oh, I envy. I want that. And this is what motivated Cain. His motives were wrong. See, when they brought their offering, Abel brought his offering in faith, and Cain did not. And motives are everything when it comes to approaching God, certainly in our prayers, also in our finances. When you pray, you want to have your heart in the right place. God says, these people draw near to me with their lips, but their hearts are far from me. You know, we think in worship, it's all about having a beautiful voice. What it really comes down to is having a heart that's right with God. And when we worship, the Lord's not saying, wow, your voice is better than anybody else's voice. And this person, your voice is awful. No, he does. God doesn't look at that. God looks on the heart. Look at this person's heart. Look at how they're turned toward me. And another person maybe who's not engaged at all, or when we pray, we're saying something, but our heart is not really in it. So motive matters there. It certainly matters in the giving of our finances, because the Bible says God loves a cheerful giver. And there are people that don't give it all to the Lord. And here's what I'm saying to you. You're missing out. You're missing out on the great blessing of giving, the great joy of giving. Actually, Jesus said, it is more blessed to give than to receive. And that could be translated, more happy making. We don't think of it that way. It's more happy making. You've experienced it. Haven't you ever done something for someone and felt really good after you did it? You've heard of the runner's high. I've never experienced it, but I've heard about it. I've experienced the eater's high. Endorphins release. Well, there's also something they've identified called the giver's high. The giver's high, where they say when you do something for someone else, there's a release of endorphins. So when Jesus says it's more happy making to give than to receive, it's interesting because you think, no, it's more happy making to get than to give. And the Bible says the opposite, and you've already found it out for yourself when you've given to others, when you've helped others. So when I invest in the work of the kingdom, I'm laying up for myself treasures in heaven. Here's what you're gonna find. God will never be your debtor. Listen, I started giving long before I could afford to give anything. Some say, I can't afford to give. I can't afford not to give. Because here's what I found. God always makes it up to me in some way, shape, or form. And he's made some crazy promises, some great promises. Malachi comes to mind. God says, bring your offerings and your gifts and your tithes to me and see if I will not open up the windows of heaven and pour out a blessing on you so great you won't even be able to receive it. Just start giving and you watch what the Lord will do, right? Do your giving while you're living. Then you're knowing where it's going, okay?

0: Good insight on the importance of having a heart of generosity, especially toward the Lord. Pastor Greg Laurie with his message today here on A New Beginning called Overcoming the Great Deceiver, Truth in a World of Fakes. 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

0: Vision Christian Radio, Justin Michael, who had his birthday just last week, 1st of June, and had a bit of a chat with Justin. Cannot See Tomorrow, and he's got a new song which has just been released. The Belonging Co. before that with The Joy. This morning on 2020, Neil spoke with Andrew Gray about reforms and changes needed in the church.
1: Hey, let's bring some definition here. Andrew, when we talk about reform, some might be thinking, oh, isn't that what's been going on in a whole lot of mainline churches? Women being made priests and bishops and all sorts of things like that that people can argue with around scriptures. What do you mean when you say reform?
2: I think we're seeing lots of different kinds of reform, Neil, and you've pointed out some of the expressions of that have been going on for a little while. I think some of the biggest areas reform that are needed is actually within the world of the charismatic church. And I say this as someone who's a former senior pastor of a significant charismatic church myself. We need to see reform particularly and mostly in the leadership structures and models that we've been deploying. They're not working well. They haven't worked well for quite a while. And one of the challenges that we've got is within denominations, within movements, within very tight church groups, you have this challenge or this juxtaposition where the closeness brings unity and strength, but it also can block out the help and the benefit of outside voices that can take a look in properly to create better transparency, better disclosure, better structures, better safety, and help everyone to be more healthy in the way that they deploy their leadership.
1: Okay, and this is an area of your expertise too. As I mentioned, you have some involvement in mentoring and consulting, yes. I guess not only with business, but also into church life as well. And as someone who was leading a significant church, when you're getting together with the leadership team of a church and they're thinking, well, what has to change here for us to break the mold of, this is what we've always done, this is what we'll always do. You're sitting around with leaders. What sort of questions do you ask?
2: Yeah, absolutely. I have those conversations regularly, and I'm encouraged because there are leaders that are actually starting to step into these waters, so to speak. They're beginning to search it out. One of the biggest topics that we discuss together is the courage required from senior leaders, senior pastors, and even their board members to take on the task of cultural overhaul. Because really, what we're talking about in the modern church, when we see leadership going a little pear-shaped, or we see structures that are not best, we're actually talking about cultural dynamics more than we're talking about biblical dynamics. And so taking on the task of cultural re-engineering, it requires courage internally, but it requires expertise externally to come in and help guide that path and nurse churches through so that they do it in a way that is the right tempo, the right communication, the right transparency to bring everybody along. And if it's done well, the end outcome is greater emotional, spiritual health in the church. And then what grows in a healthy way, not in a dysfunctional way.
0: Andrew Gray in conversation this morning with Neil Johnson on the 2020 program, which returns tomorrow. It's TechWise with Brad Huddleston, coming up in a moment.
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5: 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And now you long to have your sweet, innocent child back. 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You just wish things could go back to how they used to be before the tsunami of technology swept over the earth. I suggest you turn that wish into a heartfelt prayer. God will answer you. 1 Samuel 1:27 says, "I prayed for this child, and the Lord has granted me what I asked of him." God might just answer your prayer through my book, Digital Rehab, Learning to Live Again in the Real World, which can be found at bradhuddleston.com.
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1: Vision with Crowder and Somebody Prayed, and before that, Young and Free with Back to Life. It's been Greg Newman with you today. I'll be back again tomorrow afternoon, and Mandy is back. Mandy is back tonight on Night Vision, which begins very soon after the news, beginning with the Worship Hour.

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3: In this bulletin, the government on the back foot after latest polling results, the WA opposition not ruling out working with One Nation, and a close encounter on the King's birthday at the MCG. With more, I'm Gareth Stafford. The government and opposition are both playing down another poll, showing One Nation is the most popular party in the country. Nelson Scott has more.
4: The latest news poll reveals One Nation's core support has soared to 31%, eclipsing Labor on 30% and the Coalition on 18%. The survey shows the majority of voters have abandoned the major parties, declaring politics needs a big shake-up. Labor support has dipped to its lowest point since the Julia Gillard era, while the Coalition recorded its worst result since February. Minister Pat Conroy claims the government's slump stems from taking political risks.
5: We're focused on the national interest and making the hard decision.
4: Nationals leader Matt Canavan says the opposition needs to start listening to voters.
6: I think we've got to recognise that people are angry.
4: The poll also shows Anthony Albanese's net approval is the lowest for any Prime Minister in over a decade.
3: Nelson Scott reporting. WA's opposition leader Basil Zempelis says he's open to working with One Nation. Recent polls suggest Pauline Hanson's party is more popular than the current Albanese government. WA Deputy Premier Rita Saffiotti says it's a desperate move.
7: For Basil Zempelis to be considering a deal 3 years out from the election shows how desperate he is to try and gain power.
3: The Liberals are still in rebuilding mode following a comprehensive defeat at last year's state election. A charity which flies sick children from the New South Wales regions to the city for treatment is welcoming funding allocated in the upcoming state budget. $600,000 has been set aside for Little Wings. Chief Executive Claire Pearson says the New South Wales government needs to ensure ongoing security for her organisation.
8: The hospitals come to us wanting to know how many missions we can deliver, how many families they can refer. And so when we've got that foresight and that long-term vision, we can really make sure that families have that security and it relieves the pressure of all the doctors and nurses.
3: Last year, Little Wings helped more than 5,000 children access healthcare in regional and remote areas of New South Wales, Queensland and the ACT. An American Orthodox Jew from Cleveland, Ohio, has gone to the US Supreme Court after his local council demanded a permit to hold a prayer meeting in his house. But a permit would prevent Daniel Grand and his family from living in the house. He was hoping to host communal worship in his home up to three times a week. He accused the council of a campaign of persecution against him. It included escalating police patrols of his home, urging neighbours to lodge complaints, issuing property violations, withholding tax notices, and even refusing to collect his rubbish. Christian groups in Mexico have condemned its Supreme Court for refusing to reduce penalties for parents or guardians who try to influence the sexuality or gender. Christian groups in Mexico have condemned its Supreme Court for refusing to reduce penalties for parents or guardians.

0: their game at the MCG. It was a tight and close encounter all day, with the D's taking it out by 8 points, 12-11-83 to 11-9-75. Melbourne's Cozzie Pickett winning the Neil Danaher Trophy after his efforts were recognised by both coaches as reflecting the values that the MND campaigner exemplified. A serious neck injury to Melbourne forward Brodie Miacek saw play halted for several minutes in the second quarter, with players from both sides concerned. That's the latest Vision National News. I'm Gareth Stafford.
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0: Time now for a look at the weather and the capital city forecasts for tonight and tomorrow. Sydney off to a foggy start, a low of 11 and a max of 21. Melbourne down to 10 overnight, mostly sunny and 19 tomorrow. Brisbane showers around and a max of 23. Perth a low of 10, some showers easing and a top of 17. Adelaide 11 to 20 and mostly sunny. Canberra a low of just 1 degree tonight, some late showers tomorrow and 16. Hobart 7 and 17, mostly sunny. Darwin a mostly cloudy day, a low of 21 before a high of 31. That's the latest news, sport and weather on Vision. 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
3: Oh, hello. It's so nice to be back with you. I do want to say hello if you live in Yirrkala. Yirrkala's in the Northern Territory. Actually, I've got here in front of me Yirrkala NT. I almost said Yirrkala New Testament. Oh, it's funny what you associate with when you look at stuff. Anyway, Yirrkala is on 88 FM. And it's a well-known Indigenous community in Arnhem Land. It's about 18, 20 k's southeast of Nhulunbuy. It's got a small population of about 700 people. And it's home to a number of Mission Aviation Fellowship pilots and engineers. And also, there's a number of leading Indigenous artists who live there. Yirrkala is also the home of the didgeridoo. Did you know that? Now you do. And Yirrkala is also home to the band Yoth Yu Yindi. Now, I've got a thought coming up later that I want to share with you. I want to fill you in on what I have actually learned about Isaiah 7:14. You should grab your Bible and look it up, Isaiah 7:14. It's an incredibly well-known verse, but I just want to share something that I know about it. Psalm 119, 2 and 3 says, "Blessed are those who keep his testimonies, who seek him with their whole heart, who also do no wrong, but walk in his ways." Psalm 119, 2 and 3. And this is the Worship Hour. I'm Mandy. Good evening to you.

You're listening to the Worship Hour this evening on Vision Christian Radio. Hi, I'm Mandy. That was Gateway Worship. And I promised that I wanted to share with you what I've learned and what I know about the verse in Isaiah 7, and it's verse 14. This is what the verse says, and you'll know this, okay? You'll have heard this many, many times. Isaiah 7:14 says, "Therefore, the Lord himself will give you a sign. Behold, the virgin will conceive and give birth to a son, and she'll name him Emmanuel." Now, many people only look at this verse when it's Christmas, or when Christmas is approaching, and for good reason. It's the verse that tells us that our Messiah would have a miraculous birth, all right? But there are several things about this verse that to me are mind-blowing. First of all, the word virgin doesn't mean a young maiden. It means a young woman who's never had sex. Excuse me for being so blunt. Read the context. This was God telling wicked King Ahaz, who was a loser, just quietly, that God was going to perform a momentous, monumental sign, and that there's absolutely nothing that I can tell you is miraculous or godly about a young unmarried maiden falling pregnant. Okay? What God was saying, I'm going to do something miraculous. Because before that, he had actually said to Ahaz, you ask for a sign and make it as high as heaven or as deep as Sheol. In other words, make it as hard as you think, as hard as you can imagine. And Ahaz refused to do it. So God said, fine, I'll give you a sign. A virgin will conceive. Now, if some woman up the road got pregnant, why is that a sign? This was about a young woman who had never, ever, ever been intimate with a man getting pregnant, all right? God was telling Ahaz he was going to perform a monumental sign, all right? Second, the really amazing thing about this verse is the name that is attributed to this miraculously conceived baby, Emmanuel. Now, Emmanuel is Hebrew, and it's made up of two sections, Imanu and El. Imanu means with us. El means God. With us is God. Now, we often simply say God with us, and that is true. And when you say with us is God, it sounds more imperative, more literal, more physical. And what's really important to realize is that God was saying that just as a young woman who had never had intimate relationship, never had sex with a man, would miraculously conceive a baby, the baby she'd carried would be God and he'd be with us. With us, with humanity, is God, physically. God was telling his people to get ready because he was going to join the human race. He determined that he'd be miraculously conceived, be born into a humble family, he'd live among humanity to empathize and understand them while never sinning like them, and then pay their debt of sin. And he was going to do that himself. God came to live with us and save us. Now let that roll around inside your head for a little while because, well, a long while, for the rest of your life, because that is breathtaking. This is Vision, the Worship Hour. Next is Odin King.

It's a very nice to be with you at your place, Mandy, here with you. After being away for just over a week, I'll fill you in a little bit on why next hour after Focus on the Family. But John Bunyan. Now, John Bunyan is most well known for having written the book, Pilgrim's Progress, okay? Now, he said this, "Conversion is not the smooth, easygoing process some men seem to think. It's a wounding work, this breaking of the hearts. But without the wounding, there is no saving. Where there is grafting, there will always be a cutting. The graft must be let in with a wound." John Bunyan wrote that. And can I just tell you, in my life, I've had 8 general anesthetic surgeries. I'm not sick. This is just either through injury or, you know, having to have my appendix out or repairing the tendon on my left foot most recently, having my all 4 wisdom teeth taken out last year. So not because I was sick or anything, just for various different medical reasons, okay? And I can tell you that the ops afterward were painful. But after the procedure is done and the healing takes place, I was back to normal again, all right? The wounding from the surgery was a necessary element to getting back to full health. Conversion is similar, but from a spiritual point of view. And don't forget that God's word is the mechanism that he will use to perform the wounding or the surgery. Hebrews 4 says that God's word is both living and active and can cut us open and expose the sickness or the disease or the bad, to then cut it out. But then also God's word has the capacity to heal it back up again. If the sickness isn't cut out, if the rot isn't removed surgically, it's going to spread and infect the whole. Isn't God amazing in how he takes us and will use a wound or a cutting like a surgeon to actually repair us and heal us, and he does it through his word? He's amazing, isn't he? Isn't he wonderful? Aren't you glad that you know him? Thank God for God, yeah? This is Vision.

Passion Band. Chris Tomlin is on lead vocals there with How Great Is Our God, a song that he actually wrote just quietly. I'm Mandy. This is the Worship Hour. Well, it is only for a few more minutes before we get to Vision National News and then Focus on the Family. And their guest this evening is actually Patricia Ashley. She's going to be sharing her testimony about how God literally saved her marriage, because she said that before God intervened in her marriage, it was dead. So it's going to be a very fascinating a testimony coming up on Focus on the Family. But before we get there, can I tell you that in 1929, today, all right, so today is the 8th of June, in 1929, I want to tell you about something. Quick question before I tell you, though. Who would you say are two of the most famous Christian authors of the mid-20th century? Two most famous Christian authors. I'll throw you a little hint, okay? Who are two of the most famous Christian authors who wrote in the fantasy genre? Yeah, I know. I can hear your brains exploding. J.R.R. Tolkien and C.S. Lewis. Well, today, okay, Tolkien and Lewis had their very first really long chat. And it was 5 years ago that Lewis came to faith in Jesus, 5 years later that C.S. Lewis came to faith in Jesus, because Tolkien actually provoked him to think and consider the logic and common sense about claims of the Bible, Christianity, and the person of Jesus. And then later on, both men, along with a group of their friends and colleagues, formed a group called the Inklings, a group of Christian men at Oxford. Now, they were all writers, so obviously they used ink, but their discussions were about faith, knowledge, and understanding, and so they were learning together. They were getting an inkling about truth. Pretty clever name, hey? And that all happened today in 1929. You're listening to Vision.

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3: In this bulletin, the death toll rising in the Philippines, calls to overhaul the national curriculum, and the Broncos staying positive despite losses piling up in the NRL. With more, I'm Gareth Stafford. At least 15 people have died after an earthquake struck off the south coast of the Philippines. Officials say 129 people have been injured in the magnitude 7.8 quake. Australians are mourning the loss of renowned pathologist Professor Richard Scollier, who died yesterday at the age of just 59. The former Australian of the Year managed to fight an aggressive form of brain cancer for 3 years, despite being given just months to live. Gail O'Brien from the Chris O'Brien Lifehouse says he was an inspiration. He used his illness as motivation.
4: He and I and Katie became very good friends, and yes, it's a great loss, but he's really done so much for the public.
3: The Prime Minister has confirmed the family will be offered a state funeral. An overwhelming majority of voters believe Australian politics is overdue for a big shake-up. The latest News Poll survey shows primary support for One Nation sits 1 point ahead of Labor at 31%. It also shows Prime Minister Anthony Albanese's approval rating has slumped to its lowest level since he was elected to office. A report by the Menzies Research Centre is calling for the Australian school curriculum to be overhauled. The think tank argues the current system is overly politicised and has led to a steep decline in reading, maths and science results since the turn of the century. Report author Dr. Kevin Donnelly says it's time for a fresh start.
5: Over that time, the curriculum has been dumbed down, very substandard. It's very crowded. Primary school teachers find it impossible to teach, and it's bureaucratic. It really needs a dramatic overhaul, otherwise it should be scrapped.
3: The push for curriculum reform has been backed by the Liberal Party and One Nation. A new study from the University of Maryland School of Medicine claims to have confirmed the power of prayer. Its scientific research concluded that just 5 minutes of in-person intercessory prayer improves physical and emotional health. CBN News reports researchers found both immediate and long-lasting benefits irrespective of the religious beliefs of the participants. The study found people suffering pain and anxiety reported immediate relief of symptoms, which lasted up to 6 weeks. Prayer was found to be far more effective than playing soothing music. The Northern Ireland capital of Belfast has defied Christian objections to extend Sunday trading hours, which continue to be far more restrictive in the UK and Europe than in Australia. Large stores in Britain can only open for 6 hours on Sundays. In Germany and other European nations, they stay closed. That's the latest news. Sport is next.
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3: To sport and in the NRL, Brisbane Broncos captain Adam Reynolds is staying positive despite his team slumping to its fifth straight loss. The Broncos suffered a tough 28-23 defeat on Saturday night after Gold Coast fullback Keanu Keeney sealed the winning try in the 77th minute. Reynolds insists they're still on the right track.
6: It's not ideal. Obviously, we want to have a different result there, but there's a lot of positives out of the weekend, obviously. The result's not one of them, but I think there was some things heading in the right direction.
3: Meantime, Queensland coach Billy Slater is backing Reece Walsh to find form.
6: A lot of positives out of the weekend, obviously. The result's not one of them, but I think there was some things heading in the right direction.
3: Meantime, Queensland coach Billy Slater is

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3: Time now for a look at the weather and the capital city forecasts for tonight and tomorrow. Sydney off to a foggy start, a low of 11 and a max of 21. Melbourne down to 10 overnight, mostly sunny and 19 tomorrow. Brisbane showers around and a max of 23. Perth a low of 10, some showers easing and a top of 17. Adelaide 11 to 20 and mostly sunny. Canberra a low of just 1 degree tonight, some late showers tomorrow and 16. Hobart, 7 and 17, mostly sunny. Darwin, a mostly cloudy day, a low of 21 before a high of 31. 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
4: 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In Yarra Glen, they listen to Vision on 87.6 FM. Yarra Glen's a town in Victoria. It's 40 k's northeast of Melbourne CBD. And William James and Donald Ryrie, they were the very first Europeans to settle in the area when they established a 43,000-acre property in 1837. And they were actually the first brothers to plant the first grapevines in the Yarra Valley in 1838 and produced their very first wine just, was in 1845. So just less than a decade later, they produced their first wine. The Black Friday fires of 1939 badly damaged the area around Yarra Glen, and so did the fires of 2009. But can I just tell you, the people of Yarra Glen are tenacious. And they have rebuilt their community with strength and integrity. I tell you, they breed them tough in Yarra Glen. And we're really glad they're part of Vision's family. Now, coming up this hour after Freed People, I'm going to share something from Psalm 119. As you know, I know I repeat myself ad nauseum. It is my most favourite psalm of all time. But before we get to that one, I'm going to share with you verse 9 of Psalm 119, which says this: How can a young man keep his way pure? By guarding it according to your word. Psalm 119, verse 9. Welcome to Night Vision.
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6: But when you give your husband true compliments, it is like putting water on a plant. I'm talking about. Do you all hear me? Even if they reject it, even if they act like it didn't move them, believe me, if you walk out the room and peek back at them, they like it.
5: On this edition of Focus on the Family, Patricia Ashley shares her remarkable and rather humorous testimony of how God saved her marriage. And she's got ideas you can use in your relationship today. I'm John Fuller, and your host is Focus President Jim Daly.
7: John, I think all of us would admit, if we've been married more than a few years, no marriage is perfect, not one. And when that realization hits you, the critical question is, what do you do now? Do you choose to lovingly confront your spouse and work through those issues? Or do you ignore the problem and hope it just goes away? If the problem continues, well, then what? Today's speaker has the answers to those tough questions. And she's sharing with us out of her own pain from a marriage that was in terrible trouble. But now Patricia Ashley and her husband Vernon have been married 46 years, and they are enjoying their life together. So let's roll it, John.
5: All right. Here's Patricia Ashley at a women's conference in Indian Wells, California, on today's Focus on the Family.

0: testimony is that when I got saved, I didn't know that God was going to save my marriage. I thought he was just going to save me. And God just, it was like my marriage being saved was a byproduct of me being saved. It wasn't as a result of anything that I did to develop my marriage or to work on my marriage. At the point where I was saved, I was sick of my relationship. And my husband was equally as sick of his relationship with me. Do you understand me? We mutually say that to people. You know, we were literally at the end. Our marriage was dead, waiting to be buried. Do y'all hear me? I mean, when I say it was dead, and some of you all are going to relate to what I'm saying if you'll be honest. When I say it was dead, I mean that I didn't love my husband. I didn't hate him. I wasn't glad to see him come. I wasn't glad to see him go. It didn't make a difference what time he came in or if he came in at all. Yeah, do y'all, that's dead, huh? No feeling. He didn't make me happy. He didn't make me sad. He didn't even make me mad anymore. That's where our relationship was. It was dead. And so you know what that does to a marriage. And along with about 5 years of being unsaved in the military with no one to be accountable to, we were literally at the end, burnout. And we just had one thing in common. We both dearly loved our two children. And that was what God used to hold us together. But after a while, that wasn't reason enough. Okay? And so I accepted Jesus as my personal Lord and Savior. And as a result, I began to read my word, not knowing what God was going to do with that. And my husband, he accepted Jesus in our dining room. And he began to read his word. And we were so, our lives were so isolated. We were so divorced emotionally, spiritually, and physically that he would read his Bible in one room, and I would read my Bible in another room. And as far as I was concerned, he had his Jesus, and I had mine. You understand what I'm saying? Now, were we at the end? I mean, we were, even after getting saved, after so much hurt, after so much disappointment, after so much disillusionment, you understand? Just dead. Now, I don't even want to feel good by you no more. You understand what I'm saying? Do y'all follow me now? Because we're going to be real in here. I don't even want you to make me feel good anymore. Because see, to feel good, then I got to feel bad again. My emotions must surface. And just let's just leave them alone. And that's where my marriage was. And as we grew in the Lord, and as we began to read the word, not even trying to be friends with each other again, not even trying to develop a relationship. We just started reading the word and loving the Lord and allowing ourselves to learn who Jesus was. God allowed a situation to happen in one of our friends' lives, and we had to pray together. And when I found myself with my husband at the foot of our bed on our knees praying, we prayed, and as we began to cry out and pray together to the same God, little did we know that when we raised up our heads and we looked at each other, God had quickened our dead marriage. Do y'all hear what I'm saying? He had quickened it, and he had made it alive. The God that we serve, he specializes in resurrecting that which is dead. Some of us, rigor mortis has set up in our marriages. And I mean when we look at our marriage from the perspective of what God has designed for marriage, we've gone so far from what God intended for the marriage to be. And we need God to resurrect it. We need God to make it alive again. And with that will come healing, but it's only at the feet of Jesus. That's the safest place to get it. at the feet of Jesus in his presence, because as I grew in the Lord and began to read the word and just focus on the Lord, I had no expectations of my husband, only of the Lord. And God began to fill me with his love. And with that love, God started healing me. Do you understand me what I'm saying? 15 years ago, God resurrected my dead marriage. And now the love that we experience, it's different. Do you all hear what I'm saying? The commitment is different. And what we began to do is we began to go to the Word after we realized we liked each other again. That's where we started at. I just like you. Let's not deal with all this other stuff. And let's not try to get romantic or, you know, I just like you again. I respect you again. Come on now, you know how you can do that. You lose respect for, they lose respect for you. They become bitter and indifferent and cold, and you become angry and hard and cold yourself. You know what I'm saying? And what we began to do was we began to invest time. When we saw that God had invested in our marriage, we made a commitment to invest into it. And then we went to the Word, and we began to look at what the Word of God had to say about marriage. Because you see, what we found out is all the way back over in Genesis, that marriage itself originated in the heart of God. The Word says in Proverbs 18:22, it says that whosoever, meaning your husband, findeth a wife, meaning you, he has found a good thing. Hey, and have obtained favor of the Lord. So now, ladies, I want you to go back home and tell your husbands, precious, call him precious. Speak faith. Sweetheart, you have found a good thing in me. And because you have me, I don't care what you act like, but just because you have me, you have favor in God's sight. Hallelujah! Now that's what the words say. You must say what the words say. How many of you believe in saying what the words say? That's what you got to say. Now you might not think he's worth it. Come on now, sometimes we don't. We don't think they deserve us as being good things. And some of us have been so beaten down and so criticized and so unappreciated that we don't feel like that's the heart of God. But God says, be healed today and get the mind of God. Think the thoughts of God. Know that regardless to how your husband just don't know, and you have to tell him. I don't care what he's acting like, tell him. You found favor with God because you found me. Now what does that do to you? It puts you in a position where you've got to be a good thing. Meaning that his heart must be able to safely trust in you, that you'll do him no harm. Meaning that you are going to be sensitive to him and that you're going to adapt your lifestyle to what his needs are. Ooh. Ooh. Say what? That's what the Bible says. If we just get the mind of God, now I know we got to get healed and we got to get a new attitude. But if we just say what the Bible says that when God looked at man, he saw that he needed a helper. And so we as females were created to be helpers. Come on now. Now I know in this new age movement where the God is within us, if we can believe it, we can achieve it. And you have to make sacrifices. So honey, sacrifice your marriage, sacrifice your children, and you have to achieve some of your goals in life, honey. Because when you sacrifice yourself and give your whole life to this man and to your children, they will all up and leave you one day. That's the kind of foolish counsel that we get from the world and sometimes from sisters in the church. And so it's necessary for us when we've been hurt, when we've been mistreated, when we've been misunderstood, unappreciated, all of that is real. We must take that to the very feet of Jesus and let him heal us. And we must allow God to strengthen us and to give us his attitude and to give us his wisdom as to how we are to handle the different situations in our lives. But we have a responsibility, as Marie shared this morning, because we will stand before God to give an account. For those of you that are married, you're going to give an account for how you were a wife to your husband. Doesn't matter how he acts. Do you understand what I'm saying? And the one thing I learned early when I started asking God to show me, he showed me, he said, number one, this man, you are not going to stand as a couple in my face to be judged for your works. You are not going to stand as a couple. You're going to stand as an individual and give an account. So now, you can make a decision to unconditionally obey me as it relates to your responsibilities as a woman and as a wife. How's that? That's real tight, but it's right. Listen, I remember one day reading a book by this woman, and I believe the title was Me Obey Him, and it was a little book, and I think it was 99 pages, penny a page, 99 cent. God couldn't send anyone to me to tell me or teach me the principles of submission. I was that strong-willed and that self-willed and that determined. So God allowed me to pick up this little book, and this little book is a hammer, okay? When I read the book, I fell on my face when I got through with the last page and I cried out. I said, oh God. You don't know him. Come on now. I said, listen. If I do what this woman said, he gonna have me doing all kind of crazy things. But God took me back and he said, listen. I wrote this book. And what she's sharing from her book is as a result of what she got from this book. And heaven and earth will pass away, but I will not change my mind. And God really brought me to a point. He said, it's not an issue of your submitting to him. It's an issue of your submitting to me. He said, because when you can submit to me, you won't fear submitting to him. Do you all hear me? And he said, when you submit to me, I can change his heart. Come on now. He said, now certainly if I could clamp the mouths of the lions. He said, if I could do that. And he said, if I could open up the Red Sea and let the children of Israel cross on dry land, who is this little man? Who is he? Come on now. Now, ladies, look, I don't want to paint an ugly picture of my husband because he is so precious, but he's a man. Do you all hear what I'm saying? And being in the military, he's a military man. And they believe in order and structure. And I told him God gave me to him to balance his life out. Hallelujah. But listen, when God dealt with me, I watched God change his heart. And God began to soften him up. And do you know when God began to show me, and that's what we need to do. We need to talk to ourselves. We need to say, self, shut up. Self, sit down. Listen. And see, when we hear the word submission, we go way over to the extreme. But I'm dealing with this because it's an issue that kills God's design for our marriages. And I don't care how many books you read, how many. You can watch Oprah every day of the week. You can go to secular counselors, but I promise you, because God designed marriage. It was in his heart that the institution of marriage was ordained and created. And because he did it, it's not until we find out what was in his mind as it relates to marriage that we're going to experience fulfillment. So we will never have a fulfilled marriage. You will have temporary satisfaction doing it the world's way. Temporary satisfaction. You get you a friend, get you a sister to be accountable to, a prayer partner that it would like to invest in your marriage. I believe that we should choose people that's committed to our husbands. If your girlfriend will sit and help you criticize your husband, get rid of her or stop her. Stop her, I'm serious, stop her. And I think we should understand each other. We should let each other bleed, you know what I'm saying? In a safe environment. But don't bleed on a woman if she is not committed to the success of your marriage. Come on now. Don't bleed on her, because she's going to do one or the other. She's going to put your marriage asunder or take your husband. She'll do one or the other. I know I'm telling the truth. If she lets you continue to criticize your husband, you know, and I would sit and listen to women, and I do it now, because you know what? We need to do that. I think that's why so many marriages are falling apart now. It's because women don't have those circles that they can move in, we're so busy with our job. We go from work to home. We have to cook. We have to take care of the kids, get ready for the next day. Some of you all commute 20 and 30 miles and some probably more. And you don't really have the energy and the kind of time that God requires of you to invest into your marriage. And so the first pressure or the first trauma that your marriage experience, it starts to fall apart because you don't have that network. You don't have that support group. But God would have us to network in a safe, godly environment where you can leave here feeling, I'm committed to the success of my own marriage first. And then begin to ask God to give you someone that's committed to the success of your marriage. I remember my mother telling me when my husband first left to go to the military, I didn't want to leave Alabama and follow him. And my mother said to me, honey, you better go with your husband. Now listen, my mother gave me this counsel. I didn't think it was so wise, but I didn't understand what it meant at the time. I later learned. She said, now listen. She said, when you're big, it's hard. Just roll over. I said, what? Come on. I said, she need to break this down and interpret this. I don't understand what that meant. But what she meant was, look, when it get tight, when things don't go right, you be committed. You stay in there and you work it out. And for those of us that are born again, pray through. Pray through, but be committed to it. Listen, it says that we're to leave and cleave. The word says that in Genesis 2:24, that for this reason, you will never be fulfilled in your marriage if you don't leave and cleave. Some of us still have emotional ties. We still have soul ties with mom and dad. Come on now. We do. Now, my husband was the youngest child that his mother had. She called him her $1 million gold piece. Now, can you imagine what position that put me in? I could top that if I wanted to. And that was the way she treated him. And a large amount of our struggle in our relationship was because there was a soul tie between he and his mother. And that thing had to be broken, but it wasn't until we got in the Word that we realized that I was now his wife and his mother was his daddy's wife. Hallelujah. And so what we had to do, that we had been married and saved a long time before we realized this. What we had to do is on one of our trips back home, he had to go to his mother and say, I want to ask you, to forgive me for taking that place and requiring that. He said, and I want to release you now back to your husband. And he had to do this in front of me and his daddy. And his daddy was a glad brother. Give me my wife. But do you know what healing took place between he and his father? And that was how that was broken. And God began to use my husband to minister to his mother and use his mother to minister to him. It got godly.
1: And with that, we'll wrap up this portion of a presentation from Patricia Ashley on today's Focus on the Family. And Jim, she has been so honest about the struggles in her marriage and the hope she found in doing things the way God suggests or commands, however you take that. We're going to hear more from Patricia next time.
2: Well, she's using humor in such a great way. Isn't it amazing that when we as individuals start to seek God wholeheartedly, we see the benefits, and not just in our spirit, but in our relationships, our work, and even how we're doing physically. And I just love the fact that Patricia didn't demand that God rescue her marriage. She just began seeking the Lord with her whole heart. And then her husband got saved, their marriage got saved, and even her husband's relationship with his parents improved. That's what we're talking about in terms of the Christian life. When you live it out in authenticity, the benefits are there for you.
1: Mm-hmm. Yeah, it doesn't mean struggles don't exist, but God does bless those steps of obedience. And I hope Patricia's story has motivated you as a listener to take that first step of faith toward making things right with your spouse, and then wait and see how God can work in your marriage.
2: Well, you know what? Someone has to take that first step, and that's the hardest step to take. We can talk all day long, but if your heart doesn't open up and you don't reach out to your spouse, nothing's going to happen. Let me just say this. If you are in an abusive situation, it is so important that you get to a place of safety for yourself and for your children. But keep praying for your spouse and for their healing.
1: You know, that's good advice, and I hope that this program has been beneficial to you as a listener, regardless of your circumstances. You're going to find trusted advice for your marriage and all of life when you stop by our website. That's FocusOnTheFamily.com. 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

0: in the wind.
1: It's lovely to be with you, especially since I've been away just over a week. I think the last time I spoke to you was not Wednesday last week. The Wednesday before was when I actually wasn't on air. So it was the Tuesday before at the end of May. But I'm back. Okay, I didn't have the chance to actually let you know why I was going to be away, and that's because I had a family emergency. Let me paint you a picture, all right? Imagine, if you will, a family member in their 70s who also happens to suffer from a severe, debilitating neurological condition that has robbed them of their motor skills and speech, okay? Barely able to walk, barely able to talk, okay? Imagine if that person had an adult child who insisted that they sell their home, cross the country to live with that adult child so they could look after them. Then imagine, if you will, that the adult child arrived across the other side of the country 6 days before settlement, okay? This is the final date. You've got to be out. Money changes hands. There's no reverses. Saw their parent, whom they hadn't visited before in years and years and years, and saw just how extreme the level of disability was, which they had been notified about, and then said, I'm not taking you, your disability is too severe, and then leaving them, turning around and leaving them. With 6 days to pack an entire home and leave, something the disabled parent actually doesn't have the capability to do. That is what happened to my sister. And I had to quickly travel to her and begin the process of trying to find an aged care facility that provides high-level care for such a severe disability. She has had an extension. The new owner has allowed her to stay in her home until the 27th of July. That gives us roughly now just over 6 weeks. All the legal processes are now done, things like power of attorney, enduring power of attorney, executor of the estate. I basically have control of her life. And I say that very guardedly and respectfully because I want to do everything I can to look after her. I was able to engage an advocate, which I use that word for want of a better one because I can't think of a better one. And he is going to be helping with paperwork, applications, and locating an appropriate home for my sister to live in where she's going to get the care, safety, and security that she desperately needs. So that's why I wasn't with you for just over the past week, like week and a half. I'm back now. I still have an enormous amount of work to do to get things finalised for my beautiful sister. It's going to be quite an intense and demanding time, again, especially for the next, I'm going to say, 2 to 3 months as we get things finalised, a home for her, and then get her settled. I may have to pop over again to see how things are going. And then when she's finally able to enter her new home. But can I just tell you, I'm so grateful to the people on the ground there who have made their lives available to help and assist her, because I can't be there all the time, and to help her sort through her belongings and things like that, which is hard for her to let go of. It's her entire life, and she's having to let go of an entire home and property to go and live in a room. It's going to be a massive adjustment for her. So I've made a start of going through things, but I only had just over a week with her and got so many other things to do. God has been very, very, very good. And tomorrow night, about this time, I'm going to actually share just a little bit of the miracle that took place in the middle of all of this trauma over this last week, because God deserves the glory. So that's coming up. I'll tell you about that tomorrow night at this same time. You're listening to Vision. And Freed People Isn't Far Away with Pastor Adam Ramsey.
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0: It's so very lovely to be at your place this evening after a bit of a break. 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
4: Welcome to Freed People. Each day, we bring you the good news straight from God's Word in a way that is engaging, practical, and above all, Jesus-focused. On this episode, Pastor Adam Ramsey shows that unity in the church is not something we manufacture. It is already given by God, and our task is to maintain it with eager, active pursuit.
5: The second mark, we would say it like this, gospel unity. Gospel unity. Verse 3, Paul goes on and says, eager to maintain the unity of the Spirit in the bond of peace. There is one body and one Spirit, just as you were called to the one hope that belongs to your call. One Lord, one faith, one baptism, one God and Father of all, who is over all and through all and in all. What a passage. Gospel unity. So, isolation is easy as a Christian. Unity, meaningful belonging is costly. Only the second will satisfy us. We know we're up against a serious war when we talk about things like unity because we live, particularly in this day and age, in the 21st century in the West, in a culture that is marked by what philosophers have called expressive individualism, where the highest sense of authority is the autonomy of myself, where there is no greater good than me getting mine and just doing me and YOLO. These are the cultural air that we breathe. So to fight for gospel unity, to fight for community, which is just, break that word down, is common unity. Community means we know we're fighting a countercultural battle. As one author, Eugene Peterson, wrote, the kingdom of self is heavily fortified territory. So we're aware of that. But we also know that God has woven out joy and growth and purpose and usefulness for kingdom interests into this unified participation with the local church. So it means we must say no to treating the church like the weird, freaky cousin we only want to hang out with when we have to. Jared Wilson, in one of his books, says, we treat the church the way we hope Jesus never treats us, keeping us at arm's length because we're weird or messy or socially awkward. Paul writes about this thing called gospel unity. It's a big deal. Have you been a part of a church that has been marked by disunity? It's one of the most awful things in the world. Listen, some of the most wonderful, beautiful people I've ever met in my life, I've met in the church. Some of the absolute worst people I've ever met in my life, I've met in the church. Some of you resonate with that, right? And when you have a disunified posturing, competing, aloof from one another, looking out for our own self-interest, trying to get everyone else to be pulled into our gravitational field, it is just destructive. It's pure chaos, destroys lives and families. So how do we go about gospel unity? How do we go about establishing unity in the church with such a broad array of backgrounds and diversity of people and personalities? How in the world do we go about establishing unity in that kind of a context, like this? And the answer is we don't. We don't establish anything. It's already there. It's already done. See what Paul says? Look, eager to maintain the unity of the Spirit. We don't need to establish unity because unity already exists, given by God as a part of grace and calling us all into a common family. So unity is already there. Our role is to treasure it, to maintain it, to guard it jealously in our words and actions with one another. Eager to maintain is the words that Paul uses. There is a serious forward lean. This is not something that happens passively. It is an active pursuit of God's people together in a local church saying, I will commit to eagerly maintaining the unity of the Spirit. Now, unity is interesting because it's like humility in one way, that if you aim at it, you'll never get it. You might get some sort of general sense of collective, watered-down, compromised, convictionless togetherness, like Nana's Bowls Club, but not this potent, powerful, world-transforming gospel power and presence among us that the world senses the aroma of Christ when they come in. Stand in our midst. This is what's interesting about unity. You can never find true unity or know true unity by seeking unity directly. That just leads to compromise. And all the weird stuff done in the history of Christianity in the name of ecumenical Christianity, just trying to get everyone on the same team for the sake of unity. Listen, our goal is never, biblically speaking, unity at all costs. It is unity in Christ. Unity in Christ. That's where it's established. So C.S. Lewis gives this great analogy and says, if you try and tune 100 pianos to each other, the sound will be just a train wreck. But tune 100 pianos to the exact same tuning fork, and what you will find is perfect harmony. The goal was never to unify them to one another, but to a higher reality of the tuning fork. And in the same way, the goal for Christians is never unity for the sake of unity, but unity in Christ. We have a very specific place in which we find our unity. Unity is not the highest goal, it is the byproduct of us together saying, Jesus is the highest goal. And when we say that, now we're perfectly in step, even with all of our weird quirks and differences. Jesus is the highest goal. There is one body and one Spirit, Paul writes, just as you were called to one hope that belongs to your call, one Lord, one faith, one baptism, one God and Father of all. It was over all and through all and in all. He gives seven oneness statements here. One body, one Spirit, hope, Lord, faith, baptism, and one God and Father. What's he getting at there? Let me just address these quickly. One body means we share in one common experience of God's grace toward us in Jesus. And to say that there is one body means there's one head. And it ain't me and it ain't you. It's Jesus. Amen? And we are members of his body. To say that there is one Spirit is to acknowledge that only the Holy Spirit can create and sustain the unity that we long for in Christ Jesus. There is not another member of the Trinity. There is not another force that we're appealing to. We are gospel motivated and Spirit powered. So for us, it's not, well, is it Jesus or is it the Spirit or is it the Father? It's yes. To the glory of God the Father, through the work of Christ the Son, by the power of the Spirit, that shapes all of our lives. There's one Spirit. There's one hope. Once we had no hope, now in Jesus, we share a common hope that we will not disappoint or fade away. We have one faith, and so we share in a common creed and a common gospel. While we acknowledge that there is a beauty to a sense of social pluralism, that we can live in a society where people can have and hold to their own differing worldviews without a sense of war and hostility. And there is beauty in that, that we in that reject a religious pluralism that says they're all just the same path going up the same mountain and they all get to the same God at the top. Paul is saying there's one faith and every other faith is a false faith. And if you like those seem like fighting words, Paul is writing from jail. There's one baptism. We all share in a common sacrament. Some people sprinkle, some do it right. That was just for all you Presbyterians. I love you. It's fine. Come up with your water pistol afterwards. Mark says, I'm just kidding. My heroes are all like sprinklers, so it's fine. Just you're welcome here, okay? We're just not going to do it. There's one baptism that marks our belonging to Christ. There's one God and Father, which means in Christ, we've been adopted into his family. And that means that we can't say, I want a relationship with God the Father, but not one with my brothers and sisters. There's one God and Father. One of my kids cannot come to me or Christina and say, I really love you, Dad. I want to know you and grow in this relationship we have, but I don't want to have anything to do with the rest of the kids in this family. The point is this, we have one family of God, one creed, one gospel, one way into salvation that unites us. And it's in these convictions that we have community, common unity. Or as D.A. Carson says, and I've read this before because this is just a great quote. And really, this has huge implications for us. In our very angry day, in our very harsh political and public square discourse that marks our time in the West, this has huge implications for the way we treat one another. Carson writes, what binds us together is not common education, common race, common income levels, common politics, common nationality, common accents, common jobs, or anything of the sort. Christians come together not because they form a natural collocation, but because they have been saved by Jesus Christ and owe him a common allegiance. In the light of his common allegiance, in light of the fact they have all been loved by Jesus himself, they commit themselves to doing what he says, and he commands them, love one another. In this light, they are a band of natural enemies who love one another for Jesus' sake. That's the church. Gospel.
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0: That's We the Kingdom, Rescue Me. I'm Mandy, and today with Jeff Irons coming up really, really soon, talking about the renovation of the heart. But before we get there, let me share with you from Psalm 119, verse 74, my favourite psalm. This psalm is so rich. It's got so much grit in it, so much emphasis on love and passion and trust in the Word of God. It's just, oh, I love it. I love it. So verse 74 says, "May those who fear you see me and be glad because I wait for your word." All right. What on earth does that mean? Let me say it again. May those who fear you, talking about God, may those who fear you, Lord, see me and be glad because I wait for your word. Now, all the verses in the particular section of Psalm 119, which is verses 73 to 80, this particular section, they begin with a Hebrew letter, the letter Yod, and it is the smallest letter of the Hebrew alphabet. It's about the size, it's like an apostrophe, right? That's what it looks like. When Jesus said, not the smallest letter would disappear from the word without being fulfilled, this was in his discussion about God's law in Matthew 5. He was referring to the Yod. The smallest letter is the Yod. And this small letter introduces some really big ideas. Now, as in many other Bible passages, the writer of this particular psalm, Psalm 119, of these particular verses in Scripture, praise God for creating him as a person. But he's not thinking only of how he's been made physically. He's specifically praising God for molding and shaping his soul through the teaching of God's word. God wants to form his children spiritually. Okay, he's talking, that means you and it means me. And it flows from his unfailing love and compassion. That is what God wants for us because he loves us. God wants to see us grow in faith and love. He wants to see us become, change from being sinful people to being more like him, right? Inspired by God's love. And the psalmist, who was also inspired by God's love, he leans deeper and deeper into God's word the more you read through that psalm. And he mentions his own spiritual growth repeatedly. But in this particular verse, okay, verse 74, right? In this particular verse, he's basically wanting other people to be able to see him and how God's word is evident and expressed in his life and be happy about it and be glad about it. And he's adding an this dimension. It's not enough to simply let God's word shape him. The psalmist wants, knows it's his responsibility to reveal God's word in his life to other people. And he commits to doing this by being a living testimony to the beauty and the goodness of God's word, and then sharing the importance of cherishing and following God's word with everybody else. Unlike the letter Yod, striving with all of our heart to follow God by testifying to the power of his word is not a small thing. The letter Yod might be little, but boy, it packs a punch. This is Night Vision. And again, it's time for Today with Pastor Jeff Irons.
1: 2020
0: 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The letter Yod might be little, but boy, it packs a punch. This is Night Vision. And again, it's time.

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9: Hello and welcome. 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Pastor Jeff says he hopes it's challenged you and made you think about the state of your heart. 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
4: I cannot coerce or manipulate anybody to do anything. My job is to give you Jesus in hopes that one day you'll fall in love with Him and all these things that I expect from you will naturally flow out of your love for Christ. Let me read it to you again. C.S. Lewis says it this way, "I had not noticed that just as men spontaneously praise whatever they value, so they spontaneously urge us to join them in praising it." Man, isn't she lovely? Wasn't it glorious? Don't you think that magnificent? I think we delight to praise what we enjoy because the praise not merely expresses but completes the enjoyment. It is its appointed consummation. Like my friend Byron said, there are many of us in church but not in Christ. You've not yet fallen in love with Jesus. And I don't say that in a way to berate you. I just say, pray that Jesus would give you a Jesus revelation so that you could see Him for who He really is so that you can fall in love. Because when you fall in love, renovation goes to warp speed. You see Jesus differently. Evangelism is becoming easier and easier. And the idols, number three, the idols of your life are losing their power and appeal. Jesus said in Matthew 6, "No one can serve two masters. Either you will hate the one and love the other, or you will be devoted to the one and despise the other. You cannot serve both God and money." And a powerful little verse with which most of us are unfamiliar is found in Jeremiah 2:13. "My people have committed two sins. They have forsaken me, the spring of living water, and have dug their own cisterns, broken cisterns that cannot hold water." He's saying that as you're renovated from the inside out, something happens in you. These idols that used to tug on your heart, they lose their power. You know, the kind of clothes you wear to be noticed by everybody, you still do them, but it's for a different reason. You just want to dress nice. But you're not motivated by what other people think of you all the time. You know, the money that you want to make, you still want to make money. Nothing wrong. There's no sin in wanting to make money, but it's your motivation. It doesn't tug you and pull on you so much that you'll sacrifice the things of the kingdom to get more money. These idols that we have in our lives, they are psychological idols. It's the things that we think will give us ultimate meaning and significance. We say that we can't live without a wife or a husband or somebody to date or sex or a girlfriend or children or an earthly romance. These are things that don't have the tug. You still

0: love them. You still pursue them to a degree, but they don't have the tug they used to have on you. I have a friend in New Zealand who walked away from God after 30 years because she wanted a child and never got one. Now, what does that tell you? That tells you that she was using Jesus as a means to her end. As long as Jesus gave her what she wanted, she would follow. That means that Jesus isn't the love of her life. Because when Jesus is the love of your life, all you want, all you need is Jesus. And you know down deep inside, you can live without those other things. So they don't tug on you anymore. And it's okay to still desire to want a child, but it doesn't affect or impact your demeanor like it used to. You can actually not have a child and not be depressed all the time. Sociologically, there are things in our lives we think give us credibility with other people, significance, position. And it used to tug on us. We've got to be at the top of the corporate ladder. We've got to have this kind of job making this much money, and we've got to have this much stuff, and we've got to live in this community, and we've got to be able to recreate with these kinds of people. But when Christ is formed in you, there's still things you love. They just don't tug you the way they used to tug on you. You don't actually have to have them to be happy. The only thing you have to be happy is Jesus, and you got him. Theologically speaking, sometimes you can make theology an idol. You can say, you know what, I've been really good this month. I went to church all four Sundays, and I gave what was left over, and I, you know, and you say, hey, man, I've done, so God has to accept me. That's when, again, the idol of your life is good works, because you don't understand you're saved by faith through grace, or saved by grace through faith. And so what happens is your demeanor is impacted by how good you've been. The reality, folks, is anything in your life where you say, I cannot survive unless I get this, is your real God. And if you're being shaped and formed on the inside, nothing tugs you away from Christ anymore. He is your utmost, highest. He is the thing you want most. And really, when you get to that point, you're like two old people who've been married for years. You just enjoy being in each other's presence. You just enjoy most being in the presence of God. Paul said in Philippians 3, but whatever were gains to me, I now consider loss for the sake of Christ. What is more, I consider everything a loss because of the surpassing worth of knowing Jesus Christ, my Lord, for whose sake I have lost all things. I'm simply saying, and I've belabored this point long enough, your idols are losing their power over you, and they no longer impact your demeanor. And so if you don't have the money that you think you ought to have, you're not sad. I mean, you're concerned, and that's okay. That's part of our humanity. But your joy is not based on how much money you have. Your joy is not based on what job you have. Your joy is not based on how many vacations you can take. Those are all things that are well and good. It's good to get away. Those are good things. But your joy is not. And if all of those things were stripped away, you'd still be joyful. Because you know you have Christ. And if you've got Jesus, you got everything. That's how you know. Most people don't read in the area that I spend most of my time reading. Now, that just simply, when you're into apologetics, you are reading types of things that most people just have no interest in. But Blaise Pascal is a favorite author of mine. Now, Blaise Pascal was the father of the computer. Most of what we have today originates with the mind of Blaise Pascal. He was also a strong believer. He lived in a time of existentialism. Existentialism says this: right and wrong is based upon what makes you feel good. So if something makes you feel good, it must be right. So they came to Blaise Pascal in his debates, and they said, Blaise, we believe that you're wasting your time following Jesus because we think you will be happy when you're doing what you want to do. And Blaise Pascal's response was brilliant and shows the mind of a transformed heart. He said, oh, let me get this straight. You're saying that following Jesus is a waste of time because I will be most happy when I'm doing what I want to do. He said, good, I'm telling you I'm most happy when I'm following Jesus. What a great response. I'm telling you that I am most happy when I'm following Jesus. You know what hedonism is? Hedonism says that whatever feels good determines what is right or wrong, but there's Christian hedonism, and it says, I feel best when I'm with Jesus. I'm really, truly happy when I'm living with Jesus. At which point, the existentialist had nothing to say. Hey, if you ever have a chance to go to Oahu, ever have a chance, make sure you go to this little place in Kailua called Island Snow. It's shaved ice. Now, I only discovered shaved ice, I don't know, a few years ago. You'd think it wouldn't be that good because they just take a bunch of ice and they pack it in this cup and then they pour flavors. I mean, it's pure sugar, strawberry, lemonade, blueberry, cherry, mango, coconut, whatever you want. You choose. And then it all soaks into the ice, and then you just eat it piece by piece. I never thought something so cheap could be so good. And you just eat it, eat it, eat it. And then about 3 or 4 years ago, I discovered that you can actually ask them to put a scoop of ice cream in the bottom. Now, you'd think that wouldn't be that big a deal until you realize that you're eating these flavors, okay? You're eating, and in the meantime, all that juice is mixing and mingling with the one scoop of vanilla ice cream. So that by the time you get to the bottom, it is divine. It is the best thing. You're thinking, wow, I never knew this existed. It's so cheap and so enjoyable. And from now on, when I go back, I say, why on earth would you have Island Snow when you can have Island Snow with ice cream? That's Blaise Pascal's argument. Why on earth would you choose just a world of pleasure and goodness when you can have a world of pleasure and goodness with Jesus, who makes everything so much better? And if you don't know that yet, it's because you haven't fallen in love with him yet, where you've forsaken the idols of your life and you're still trying to get your joy there. And as long as you're trying to get your joy there, it's going to be an endless fight. And so if you're being transformed on the inside out, something's happening to you. Next, self-denial. 4 is becoming the posture of your life. In Mark 8:34, Jesus said, whoever wants to be my disciple must deny themselves and take up their cross and follow me. Now listen to this very carefully. We're going around third and head to home, but we got some work to do here. If the pursuit of anything in your life restricts your pursuit of Christ, you are continually giving it up. Okay, let me say it again. We're saying that if you're being renovated from the inside out, you're beginning to see death differently. Evangelism is becoming easier because you're just talking about your treasure. The idols of your life are losing their power because you know they can't deliver. And self-denial is becoming the posture of your life because now your eyes have been opened. And if there's anything in your life, it doesn't even have to be something that's immoral. If there's anything in your life that is restricting your pursuit and your knowledge and intimacy with Jesus, you are dying to that thing every day. Let me give you an example. My father, we lived poor. We were not wealthy by any stretch of the imagination. I had 3 brothers, 4 boys in 1 bedroom. We had a 2-bedroom house. My dad was a produce manager of the local grocery store. And we just did not have a lot of money. So we farmed. We did we did green beans and corn and potatoes. We lived off the land. And I remember when McDonald's first came to my town, we never went. It was too expensive for dad to take the whole family. So all my friends were going to McDonald's after church and we were going home. I didn't know then what I know now. They're probably dying now. I'm still alive. So here we are. God works in mysterious ways. And so here we are. And my dad sat us down and he said, hey, kids, I know that we don't have everything that we wish we had, but we have all we need. And I've been offered by my company to work on Sundays. And I would make 1.5 hours and we would have more money. And my dad was good like this. He'd always talk to us about any family decision. He says, but I've turned it down. And he told us why. What a smart dad in those days. Men didn't talk like this. And dad said, I've turned it down because I don't trust myself. I'm afraid that if I sacrifice this family time in the house of the Lord, that I will sacrifice something the next go around. So I've decided that it is better to live with less so that we may have what is really valuable. Now, how long do you think that stood with me? How long? You think that stayed with me? See, you see what he's saying? When you're being formed and shaped on the inside, you willingly die to things, not necessarily because they're bad, but because you know in some way they will prevent and restrict the intimacy and love and relationship you could enjoy with Christ otherwise. We live in a different world now. I realize some people have to work on Sunday. I get that. And I realize that every day is a holy day. I get that too. But man, the principle that my dad taught is still there. The question to all of you is, what are you afraid to lose so much that you are giving up Jesus to get it? What are you afraid to lose so much that you would give up Jesus to get it? Don't rationalize, just be honest and repent. If there's any pursuit in your life that stifles the pursuit of God, you are willing to give it up if you're being renovated on the inside. It doesn't mean you're perfect, but you live in a constant posture of self-denial. Now, this is going to hurt. okay? Because I could just go on and I'd be safe, but I'm not going to. I'm going to give some examples quickly. Food. Food. The body, the Bible says that your body is the temple of God. And I don't know if you realize this, but the types of things we put in our body now impacts our anxiety, our depression, impacts everything. And I've noticed in my life when I'm eating in an unhealthy fashion, that it actually impacts the way I'm thinking. It impacts the way I'm feeling. And in a real way, I get so anxious that I don't even want to take the time to pray. So I've acknowledged there are some things in my life I have to give up in order to think more clearly, in order that nothing would stifle my future progress with Christ. Now, please don't look at me and say, what would you know about food? Listen, let me tell you what I would... Don't do that to me. It's not fair, because let me tell you how I'd like to live my life. It'd start out at IHOP every morning with biscuits and gravy and eggs and bacon and give me about 5 pancakes. Then I'd come to the office and I'd have a sweet tea. And then at 12 o'clock when I'm hungry again, I'd go down to Wendy's and get a triple cheeseburger with large fry, large Coke, and a large Frosty. And I'd top it all off at that night with the biggest place of fried chicken I could get. I'd eat a whole bucket. Now that's how I'd like to live. But I don't, because the body's the temple. Exercise can distract you from God because you're so addicted to it. You live in the gym. See, I got both people. Come on. You live in the gym. You're just possessed with your body. You don't have time for God because all you do is work out and look at mirrors. It could be golf. It could be golf. Now, I told you it was going to hurt. Golf takes a long time to play. It does, especially in California. The courses are crowded. You're so addicted to golf that you just want to get church out of the way so you can get to your tea time. You have no time for God because you're possessed with it. It could be a luxury, weekend getaway. You've bought a home in Big Bear or Newport Beach or somewhere. Nothing wrong with that. God bless, I got that. Until it just distracts you. It is what you look forward to every weekend. You got no time in your off time for God things. Friends. Sometimes you're going to lose good friends because you're not in the in crowd and do the in things. When renovation is occurring and progressing, self-denial is happening more and more in every season of your life. Now, let me give you an example. I'm going to move to the last two quickly, okay? Quick example. My buddy Anthony McMahon, you've heard me mention him before. He's over here on the right-hand side. He's an elder in our church, and he takes me to Dodger games, which means I put him on a very high pedestal until he starts letting me down. Because I really was looking forward to watching the Dodger games with Anthony at his home. I knew we weren't going to get tickets, but I thought, man, you know, this week I'll call Anthony and I'll work here till the last minute and then I'll go down to Covina and I'll watch the Dodger game. So I text him, we're going to watch the Dodger game. He says, I can't. I've got to help a couple with their finances. Dude, tell them you're sick. Lie to them. Do whatever you have to do because I'm depending on you. My wife will not let me watch the Dodger game. She's going to be watching Doc Martin and I'm going to be watching something on my phone. I depend on you. But no, he can't do it. He's going to help somebody. So I say, okay, I'll let this one go. I'll text him the next night. Got another game, got 3 games in town, so I text him the next game. He's got another meeting with, I guess, Christian people. I don't know. I just know that I wanted to say to him, what is wrong? You're not a real Dodger fan. Lie to them. Tell them you're sick. Tell them you don't feel well. Do whatever you have to do. But get the Dodger game on your television set. Now, here's the point. I talked to his wife, Vivian, later, and she said, you know, I've noticed this growth in my husband's life. He's actually dying to some of his own self-pursuits in order to help and minister to others. Okay, that's how you know you're being renovated. When you'd give up a Dodger game to help someone. Quickly. 5, upsizing is being replaced by downsizing in order to upsize again. This is how you know you're being renovated. My friend Mike Taylor in New Zealand, I noticed when I was there, he worked for Air New Zealand. I've said this before, but some examples stay with you. Mike Taylor was being promoted almost every year I was there. So I got there I was there 10 years, my second year, he worked for Air New Zealand. And he kept getting promoted. So by the 8th or 9th year, he's making 3 times what he was making when I first arrived. But I noticed something in his life. Still driving the same old car. Still living in the same old house. And I went up to him one day and I said, Mike, I've noticed, aren't you making like 3 times what you were when I first? Yeah, I am. I said, well, don't you want to move and find another place to live? Don't you want to buy a new car? No. He says, I made God a commitment a long time ago. Everything he gives me beyond what I need, I give away. That's renovation of the heart. 2 Corinthians 9:7, remember this, whoever sows sparingly will also reap sparingly. Whoever sows generously will also reap generously. Look at Psalm 122:9. For the sake of the house of the Lord our God, I will seek your prosperity. Do you hear what he's saying? God, I want to be wealthy, but I want to be wealthy for the sake of your work in your house. Wow, that's awesome. That's when you know you're being renovated. 6, your desire for corporate worship is increasing. Psalm 122, I rejoice with those who said to me, let us go into the house of the Lord. Again, your desire for corporate worship is increasing. Your desire for corporate worship is increasing. Psalm 118, 26, blessed is he who comes in the name of the Lord from the house of the Lord. We will bless you. Psalm 104, enter his gates with thanksgiving and his courts with praise. Give thanks to him and praise his name. Psalm 23:6, surely your goodness and love will follow me all the days of my life, and I will dwell in the house of the Lord forever. Now, why does he say that? I love it. Look. When you're being renovated, this thing of worship and praise and magnifying and glorifying God becomes not only a priority in your life and a non-negotiable, it becomes the best part of your week. You long for it. You want it. You seek it. It goes back to what I said before. The way you complete your joy is to express it. But if you're not joyful because you're not in love with Jesus, what desire will you have to express it? But if you're in love with Jesus, you gotta express it. You gotta talk about him and you gotta magnify and praise him. It becomes the direct byproduct motivation of your heart. Let me go back and say what I said before. I will never coerce and manipulate you into doing anything. My job is to give you Jesus, and hopefully one day you'll fall in love with him when you realize how he first loved you. And then all of these things, man, downsizing, sharing your faith, talking about Christ, not being afraid of death. All of these things will just naturally be a byproduct. So you have to ask yourself, are these things present in my life? Are they? Are you beginning to see death differently? Is evangelism becoming easier? Are the idols of your life losing their power and appeal? Is self-denial becoming the posture of your life? Are you upsizing in order that you can downsize, in order that you upsize again? Your desire for corporate worship is increasing. And finally, I gotta finish this. Finally, you possess in your life a holy discontent. When you're being renovated, there's something in your life that disturbs you so much that you cannot rest until you do something about it. It could be hungry children in our community. It could be poverty. It could be injustice. It could be the children in Nairobi, Kenya. It could be the children in Africa. It could be the pastors, preachers in India. I always love it when I preach a sermon about the need and I'll have a businessman come to me and say, Jeff, I got to solve this need. Tell me how we can solve this need. That's how you know you're being reshaped and reformed. So, okay, where are you in all of this? Where are you? Remember, the Bible says that some of the seed will fall on this kind of soil. It will be received with joy at first, but then the cares of the world will choke it out. Where are you? And I'm asking you that if you're not where you know you ought to be, repent, man, and ask Jesus to help you fall in love with him. Jesus says, if you ask anything in my name, I will give it to you. Let me tell you what's in his name. When you say, Jesus, I want to love you, I just don't. Would you give me a revelation of yourself that would catalyze love in me? That is a prayer that he will always answer. Just sit tight, because I don't know what he's going to do. And it'll be different with every life. Would you do that this weekend before you leave? Would you ask God to reveal himself to you so that you would fall in love? Because when everybody falls in love with Jesus, man, sermons will totally change. All we'll do is talk about heaven, wait and get there, and what God's going to do with us now. Come on, man. You need to fall in love. Father, thank you for your love for us. And because you first loved us, we love you. And you have expressed your love to us. I pray that this would be a moment of revelation when our eyes are open to the truth and the reality that in you we have it all. We need not fear death. You are our treasure that we talk about because we've experienced you. I pray for any person in the room that down deep inside, they know they just don't love you. They know about you. They know he's in Scripture, but to love you with intimacy, to enjoy your presence, and to yearn to be with the people of God is just not there. I pray that you would reveal yourself to them in a special way, that they would see for the first time in their lives that you are jealous for us, because you know that our great joy, our greatest joy, is found in you. It's my prayer in Jesus' name.
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2: This is Night Vision with Mandy Warby. Stay a while and be inspired.

This is Night Vision and I'm Mandy. Very happy to be with you after a bit of a break away. Not nearly a break. It was a lot of hard work helping my sister out of a very, very difficult situation. It's not over yet, but God has been very kind to us. But I do want you to join with me in prayer, in particular about the war with Iran, because it appears to have restarted. Maybe. Okay, maybe. I read a statement from one of my news sources on the ground in Israel saying that the war with Iran has resumed. The Jerusalem Post this morning said that Iran fired missiles at Israel again, and I noticed several large alerts come up on my phone this morning of large incoming threats, which I believe were from Iran. This is on top of all the unceasing missile, rocket and drone attacks by Hezbollah in Lebanon into Israel. And there was kind of buried low on the front page of a major American news outlet referring to the escalation again with Iran. So this really needs prayer, and I'd love you to join me. Father, we come before you once again. Sometimes, Lord, I feel like I look at the world and it feels like it's burning to the ground all over the place, but you are not shaken by anything. And the conflict in the Middle East never really ended. It's kind of paused. And this is not a shock to you. Every day it seems we read headlines again, and still we really don't know what's going on because the headlines change day by day, but you know what's going on. You are the author and finisher of our faith. You are the orchestrator of human history. And no one does anything without your knowledge or permission, and everything they do is for your glory and for the honor of your word, in which you have already revealed the end from the beginning. We know that Jerusalem is the city you've chosen to establish your name, and we know that Israel is the land that you chose to be an inheritance for your people forever. And we also know that your enemies have always conspired to take it for themselves. What you love, they hate. And it seems that what you hate, they love. Father, we pray tonight for your people, Israel, that they will be protected and that their defenses hold against all incoming rocket, missile and drone attacks, whether it be from Hezbollah in Lebanon, ballistic missiles and drones from Iran, from rockets coming from Hamas in Gaza. It doesn't matter where. We pray that the defenses hold. We pray that your people will turn to you. We pray, Father, also for the freedom and liberty of the Lebanese people from Hezbollah terrorists living among them, putting them in danger. Father, we also pray for the Iranian people who have been living under savage threat and danger for almost four decades from the terrorists crushing them. Father, we are grateful for the millions of Iranians who have come to faith in your Son as they're finding hope in him where they've had none, no hope for so long. We pray, Lord, that you would be king over the entire Middle East. And tonight we especially pray for this miracle to take place in Iran, Lebanon, and of course in Israel. And we ask this in Jesus' name. Amen.

0: me.
1: Thank you so much for joining me this evening here on Night Vision. I'm Mandy, and it's time for Foundations. Now, we've been in a fairly long-running series about the Messiah, the Mashiach. And tonight is part 39, actually. And we're going to be looking at the issue or the belief that many people thought that when the Messiah came, he was going to bring peace. It's one of the reasons that many Jewish people don't believe that Jesus is the Messiah, because the Bible talks very clearly that when Messiah comes, he'd bring peace. Well, Jesus has come, and yet the world does not know peace. So we're going to continue that conversation, and we started it last Friday night. That's going to continue in just a moment on Foundations on Night Vision.
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1: Doesn't matter what any human being says to you, if you want to know what is actual truth, you go to the bedrock of truth, and that is God's Word.
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6: We're working our way through a series about Mashiach, the Messiah. We began learning last time that many rabbis have what seems to be a legitimate reason for rejecting Jesus as Messiah, because when Messiah comes, he's supposed to usher in world peace. Because Jesus came 2,000 years ago, and there's been war after war after war during that time, he couldn't possibly be Mashiach. However, we did learn last time that yes, world peace is associated with Messiah, but in the right context and at the right time.
1: You can understand why many of the rabbis and a lot of Jews would turn around and say, look, Jesus did a lot of miracles and, you know, okay, he was a holy man and yes, he was Jewish, but he couldn't possibly be the Messiah, because there has literally in the past 2,000 years been war after war after war after war, and it's still going today around the world.
6: And getting worse, not better.
1: And so I get why they would feel that way. But again, as we talked about last time, there is this description of two messiahs, and that he had to come the first time to bring peace to the soul, to the heart, and to make atonement for sin, to reconcile man back to God. And we know he had to come at the time of Jesus, because the prophet Daniel basically gave the date that he was going to arrive. So we know that. But again, what do you do with this answer for world peace? And of course, we know that the Mashiach is going to come again. Even the rabbis know that Mashiach is going to come, but there's so much debate between them. And you go, well, which rabbi am I supposed to pick? Because they're all so conflicting. Now, having said that, I should just jump in and say, look, pick a religion, any religion you like, any worldview or religious philosophical system, and all of those religious leaders have got their own views. And all of their followers are going, well, which one am I supposed to? I'm going to follow this rabbi, I'm going to follow this imam, I'm going to follow this guru, I'm going to follow this priest, or they're all the same. Everybody's got their own little collective following. So Judaism is no different, really, that's in that regard.
6: It's almost just human nature, isn't it, in some respects?
1: Exactly. So therefore, let's just reemphasize the point. It doesn't matter what any human being says to you. If you want to know what is actual truth, you go to the bedrock of truth, and that is God's Word.
6: That's right.
1: And just trust what it says. Dig into it and learn it. Yes, you can learn from people, but you say, thank you very much. I appreciate what you've said, but now I'm going to be a Berean and I'm going to jump into scripture and see whether you're telling me the truth or not.
6: Yeah.
1: Respect the people, but go back to the Word of God always. So the issue of peace, it's a big one. what does this mean for the identity of Messiah? And we have looked in detail. We've looked in Isaiah 52 and 53 about the graphic description of a suffering Messiah. We learned a lot about his execution in Psalm 22, in Zechariah 14 and Malachi 3. Malachi 3 is actually a really good one.
6: Yeah, we might just actually pick up on that one. So the first four verses of Malachi 3, which is really talking about Messiah coming to purify and refine his people. It says, "Behold, I'm going to send my messenger, and he'll clear the way before me. And the Lord whom you seek will suddenly come to his temple. And the messenger of the covenant, in whom you delight, behold, he's coming, says the Lord of hosts. But who can endure the day of his coming? And who can stand when he appears? For he's like a refiner's fire and like fuller's soap. He'll sit as a smelter and purifier of silver, and he'll purify the sons of Levi and refine them like gold and silver, so that they may present the Lord offerings in righteousness. Then the offering of Judah and Jerusalem will be pleasing to the Lord, as in the days of old and as in the former years."
1: Do you know what really jumps out at me when you were reading that? It says that who can actually endure the day of his coming? In other words, when he comes, it's not going to be a cakewalk.
6: Yeah.
1: Who can endure that? Who can stand when he appears? And then not only that, we go into a fire, we go into a kiln,
6: yeah,
1: and we're going to be burned up and refined. That doesn't sound particularly peaceful and tiptoe through the tulips
6: that's
1: to me.
6: True, yeah.
1: Sounds a little rugged. And of course, you know, there's also, I mean, we have mentioned this before about when he comes, what's he going to look like? Well, you know, he came on a donkey the first time. What's it going to be like the second time?
6: Well, I know that there's a bit of contention between rabbis about this, whether Jesus is coming on a donkey or, you know, I guess obviously the Bible talks about him coming in the clouds.
1: Actually, I'm glad you brought that up because, yes, it does say that he's going to come on a donkey. We know that Jesus actually did ride into Jerusalem on a donkey. We know that in the New Covenant, it says that when he comes back again, he'll be coming on the clouds of heaven. We know that. But what is really fascinating is that in the Talmud, now, again, we've said this before many times, it's not scripture, but it is sacred Jewish writing. But in the Talmud, there's an argument between some of the rabbis. They're debating over whether or not the Messiah is going to come on a donkey or whether he's coming in the clouds of heaven. Now, Robbo, I don't know of any scripture in the Old Covenant. I could be completely missing it here. It might be there, but I don't recall a scripture in the Old Covenant saying that when Messiah comes, he's coming on the clouds of heaven. Does say he's coming on a donkey.
6: Mm-hmm.
1: The only scripture I'm aware of, I should probably go and check, in the New Covenant is in where it says that when he comes back, he'll be coming on the clouds of heaven just like he left.
6: Yeah.
1: So I don't know whether the influence into the Talmud has come from early debate in the early church about Messiah coming on the clouds of heaven. I don't know, but it's fascinating to me that it's actually in the Talmud, that question. I think that's remarkable. And again, you still come back to this question, are we talking about one or two messiahs? Because they can't come on a donkey and on the clouds of heaven if it's the same one at the same time. Unless you're getting to the same one at different times.
6: Well, that's right. And that's what we've talked about in previous episodes where, you know, the Jews would believe that there are two different messiahs that come, depending maybe on their behavior.
1: Yeah.
6: Obviously, Christians believe that there is one who comes at different points of history.
1: Yeah. Well, let me tell you, this is going to sort of take the top off your head a little bit. we know about how amazing the Dead Sea Scrolls are, and the discovery and the accuracy of scripture. We learned a lot about the history of what the Essenes would write in their scrolls. Well, there's a scroll that they found and a particular phrase or a statement made in one of these scrolls. It dates back to the 3rd century BC, so 300 years before Christ.
6: Mm.
1: And this is what was written in one of the scrolls, okay? It says, "The Messiah will first suffer and die, but eventually will rule in triumph during the end of days."
6: Wow.
1: Now, that was written not by a Christian, but by an Essene, a very devoted man of God, living pretty much in an isolated, segregated manner because they had no trust or respect for the corruption of the priesthood, studied scriptures constantly. And this was a quote in there, in the scrolls, amazing, that they are saying in this statement, the Messiah is going to suffer first and die, but eventually will rule and triumph during the end of days. That sounds like it's the same person
6: That's right.
1: coming twice to me.
6: Exactly.
1: From an ancient Jewish sage and holy man.
6: Yeah.
1: I mean, that's not scripture, but it's an interpretation of what scripture actually says.
6: Mm.
1: Okay, and we've talked about this two Messiah possibility. Is this going to be a suffering servant who comes and dies for the people? Or is this going to be a warrior king who comes and vindicates his people and sets up a kingdom and rules justly and does away with unrighteousness and delivers the people?
6: Mm.
1: We would go yes and yes.
6: That's right. The answer is yes.
1: But the big sticking point, again, for a lot of Jewish people is there is no peace. Well, can I just say, yes, there is. I know this peace. I've experienced this peace.
6: Yeah, that's right.
1: And the day will come eventually when Messiah is going to establish peace on earth. And it will be an enforced peace.
6: Mm.
1: Because if it was all going to be just lovely pie in the sky and let's just sort of sit around singing Kumbaya all day, then why would he need to be a warrior?
6: Mm.
1: Why would they need a warrior king who was going to come in swords blazing? And just another thing with regard to an enforced peace, you know, Paul said that when the emperor or whoever was ruling and reigning at the time that we were supposed to submit to them, he said, they don't bear the sword for nothing.
6: Mm.
1: In other words, the natural kings and emperors and rulers, they actually have a sword for a reason, to keep order, to enforce peace. And remember when Esther had to go before the king unbidden, she took a life into her own hands. It was all a matter of everybody was in waiting with bated breath.
6: Yeah.
1: Is he going to lift that scepter of authority or going to drop it? He held that authority for a reason, to enforce laws.
6: That's right.
1: And Messiah will do the same thing.
6: Mm.
1: Okay, so I just want to finish off with a quote again from oneforisrael.org. You should go and have a look at this site. It's great. They say, we need to remember that this is only one piece of the whole picture. Since the time that Jesus came into the world, the number of people that entered into a relationship with the God of Israel has grown dramatically. And according to the Old Testament, this is one of the main roles of Messiah. Jesus succeeded where the people of Israel, who were supposed to be a light to the nations, failed to bring many Gentiles to know the God of Israel. This is not to be taken lightly. Hundreds of millions of Gentiles who previously lived in spiritual darkness now know the light of the Jewish Messiah and worship the God of Abraham, Isaac, and Jacob. It's great stuff.
6: We're going to continue this series on Mashiach. We are getting towards the end, but we're not quite there yet. We'll continue looking at Mashiach next time on Foundation.
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0: That's God's Story from Anne Wilson. A very good evening to you. Hello, I'm Mandy. Happy Monday, and it's nice to be back with you. Now, the story is coming up, and tonight the conversation is with Sam and Joe, Tim, Sam and Joe Farron, actually. Sam and Joe, they actually grew up in the UK and suffered trauma, quite a big trauma when they lost their mum. Their mum died when they were just 7 and 3 years of age. And losing their mum at such tender ages had a very lasting impact on their lives. And it actually followed them all the way into their adult years. So we're going to get their story coming up in just a moment on The Story on Night Vision. This is a new day.
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8: I remember we just walked into this room in the hospital and saw Mum lying, and she had passed away. And I remember Sam probably realizing what had happened or what was in front of him. And I just remember him screaming and crying, really quite an emotional reaction. But he has zero memory of
9: this. That's the weird thing. I don't remember being emotional at all on that day.
10: G'day, I'm Jimmy Colfax. Welcome to The Story. Well, Sam and Joe Farron grew up in the United Kingdom, and sadly, their mother died when they were just 7 and 3 years old. Their father, Tim, had been doing his best to balance caring for their mother while working in London and raising two boys. Needless to say, this presented numerous challenges as they all struggled to recover from the

0: grief of losing a loved one while still going on with life. Eventually, they moved to Australia and now are all involved in ministry to a certain extent. We'll find out how the Lord has helped them through their grief and loss and how their faith has helped them to overcome. They're all chatting with Eric Scatterbo in our Melbourne studios.
1: Tim, Sam and Joel, welcome to the program.
2: Thanks very much, Eric.
3: Thank you. It's good to be here.
4: Great to be here, Eric.
1: So glad to have you guys in the studio. And obviously, this was a traumatic experience at such a young age for you two, Sam and Joe. This has even impacted you going into your adult years, young adult years. Is that right?
3: Yeah, definitely. I was three when Mum passed away. And I very much knew it to be like a fact that I just knew growing up. But then as I kind of grew into my adult years, it definitely was almost this delayed onset of grief for me that I only started unpacking probably when I turned 20 years of age.
1: Is that right?
3: Yeah. So
1: that many years later?
3: Yeah, it kind of took me that long to really start to unpack the grief of losing Mum at such a young age. I'm not sure what it was like for you, Sam, but...
4: Yeah, I mean, seven and three, so young, right? Like, three's really young, but even seven, like, I have a lot... Like, I have conscious memories of that time, but I don't think you fully engage with and appreciate the gravity of what it means to lose someone who is that significant in your life. It's probably in the 20s for me as well, where I guess you start to realize some of the things in your life that you're processing are actually attached to a really deep level of grief that's associated with the passing of Claire, that maybe there were some behaviors in my teenage years that I was like, I don't really know where this is coming from or why this is there. And then I came to my 20s and started going to counseling and all that sort of stuff that like that sort of stuff rises to the surface. And then you become aware that, oh, that's connected to that and that's connected to that. So I didn't really start wrestling with it until I was in my 20s as well.
1: Yeah. And Tim, obviously this devastating loss, your wife, mother of your children.
2: Yeah. I mean, that was a really, really painful time. And I think, you know, the circumstances around Claire's death, she had been ill for a long period of time prior to that. So I'd been very much in both husband mode and carer mode.
1: Yeah.
2: And so I think I was processing my grief real time, both in the period prior to Claire's death, because we knew the prognosis for her was very poor, and then in the immediate aftermath of that as well. So mine was very front and central and live. The boys, because they were so young, I think, as they've described, their grief had dimensions when they were young, but was much more engaged with and much more real for them when they were young adults.
1: So interesting, us as adults, we process it at the moment of the loss.
2: Yeah.
1: But interesting, as we're hearing for you guys, it had this long-lasting, kind of subtle, unconscious effect. Okay, so we'll unpack that a bit more as we continue to hear your story. But first, we want to go back and find out the events that led up to Claire's death. Yep. So, Tim, take us back to your background in the UK.
2: Yeah, so born and raised in the UK, came from a multi-generational family of faith, spent time with my parents on the mission field as a child.
1: Oh, where was that?
2: In Nigeria.
1: Okay.
2: So spent my early years there, and then my parents were in Baptist ministry in the UK, and met Claire and through friends. And we dated for probably about a year and a half. We were in our mid-20s at that point in time. And about 6 months before we got married, Claire was diagnosed with a rare autoimmune disease and had some fairly significant surgery. And the presentation of that was, you know, real fatigue. So Claire spent large portions of time really fatigued and unable to work and needed to be cared for.
1: I guess, at that point, you're not thinking death. You're just thinking
2: no,
1: something absolutely. We're going to live with.
2: Yeah, just an adjustment to, life and what life was going to look like. But then probably after we'd been married for about 7 or 8 years, the original sort of benign tumor that had been the trigger for this autoimmune disease had mutated to an exceptionally rare cancer. And we knew pretty much that her prognosis was very, very poor. It was so rare that even, you know, the top oncology hospitals in the UK knew of this cancer, but had never had any significant experience of treating it. So they did a number of things to trial different treatments, and Claire's life was extended for about 18 months from when we found out that that was the case, and then she passed away in April 2004. So That was a profound time, obviously.
1: Obviously you had started a family.
2: Yeah, correct. So in the years where I was a carer for Claire with her autoimmune disease, that was really limiting for her in terms of her ability to be a mum and interact with the boys, even when they were very little. Mm-hmm. And that was hard. And I know the boys have recollections of the impact of that. But at the same time, you know, there were real kind of moments of joy and normal family life mm-hmm. in the midst of Claire's physical limitations. And having two beautiful sons were, you know, part of that joy and you know, the beautiful legacy mm-hmm. that Claire has left on this earth in respect of Sam and Joe. So, yeah, challenging times, but also times naturally filled with, you know, pockets of joy in that, mm-hmm. Which is normal family experience with young children, I think.
1: Mm-hmm. And Sam, you're the oldest. What do you remember before?
4: Yeah, I alluded to it before, like some memories, but even limited, I think, for what maybe a 7-year-old would normally have of their life up until that point. I have most of my memories of Claire during her time while she was alive was her being unwell and her being like horizontal lying on a couch or like me going to her room where she was in bed and like spending time with her that way. And we look at photos and videos now to interact with her, like seeing us interact with her when we were much younger. And there's like evidence of like her interacting with us. And I've seen that. That's been really, really awesome for me. I don't know if you've seen those jokes.
1: But you don't remember that?
4: No, not consciously. All of my conscious memories are of her when she was like unwell during her time while she was alive. Mm. She's being unwell. I'm going to play with her on the bed, or I'm going to ask her to try to come and play outside, but she's lying horizontally on the couch going, I don't think I have the energy to, like, you go outside. So some of those memories are difficult and challenging. Like I don't have conscious memories of playing with her as a 6-year-old boy would normally with their mum.
1: Yeah.
4: And so like seeing some of those videos have been really almost healing for me, actually, to be honest, in recent years, kind of seeing that and remembering her for the way that she was, not necessarily just for the negative memories that I have with kind of her energy levels and that sort of stuff.
1: And Joe, you were very young, 3.
3: Yeah, even less. I have some very distinct but few memories and were similar to Sam in the sense of all related around mum's ill health. And like the most distinct memory we actually have, I actually have is of actually after she had passed away, and dad took Sam and I with his parents to the hospital to see her after she passed away. So yeah, very, very, very little memory, which has been a big, big part of.
1: Oh, wow. So one of your few memories, she's already died.
4: That's a core memory for both of us, I think. Mm-hmm. Actually.
3: Is that right? Yeah.
4: I remember that very well.
1: Let's talk about that.
3: For all three of us, it's interesting. For all three of us, we have very different recollections of the event.
1: So same event.
3: Same
1: three
3: event.
1: Different
3: exactly
1: interpretations.
3: Right.
1: Well, let's start with you then.
3: I mean, you know, I remember I was being held by dad's mum, my gran, mm-hmm. and we just walked into this room in the hospital and saw mum lying with, she had a sheet up to her shoulders and she had passed away. And I remember we went in there and I was not really sure what was going on, which is the part that I find really interesting, and what I mentioned, how we all have very different recollections of this, is because I remember Sam probably realizing what had happened or what was, you know, in front of him. And I just remember him screaming and crying, really quite an emotional reaction. Mm-hmm. But he has zero memory of
4: this. That's the weird thing. Yeah. I don't remember being emotional at all on that day. My conscious memory of that day is feeling like, again, very childhood kind of emotions associated with it. But like, I remember feeling her skin. It was cold, obviously. Mm. But there's no like emotion attached to that for me. And then I remember we had these Hot Wheels cars, these little toy cars, or maybe I did, that I was playing with. And I remember playing with that. But I have zero memory of any like sadness or negative emotion.
1: Is that right?
4: Yeah, it's this really strange. And then dad obviously remembers very well what that was like, and this is very different to the memory that Joe and I
1: okay, well, let's get dad's perspective then.
2: Yeah, I mean, I would say probably the most difficult moment in my life. was taking the boys to see their mum after she died.
1: So what is the thinking? It's closure, but they're so young.
2: Yeah, so what, one of the support structures that we did have in the latter portion of Claire's life was some play therapy for the boys. And this was completely uncharted space for me. And so I leaned heavily on the wisdom of the play therapists and the oncologists who are caring for Claire. And they actually said, you know, it's important that the boys, for their memory bank, actually have this moment where they see a dead body that is their mother visually, but actually they see the absence of life. And as young as they were, you know, I think their articulation now tells you that that there was a moment of significance that, that they kind of went, actually, Mum is gone. You know, this is not Mum that I'm looking and seeing here. Yes, I recognize her face, but you know, her body was pale and her body was cold. And so I respected the wisdom of you know, the play therapist and the oncologist. And so with, you know, just extraordinary emotions going on inside of me, probably the paramount one of which was, you know, protecting the reaction of Sam and Joe in that situation, which is why I had my mum and dad with me in case I didn't kind of deal well with their reaction. But actually giving them a visual cue to say, this isn't Mum now, that this is her dead body and her spirit has gone to heaven. And that's, you know, that's a wonderful thing that she's free of suffering. But I sometimes think about, you know, the counterfactual, which is what if I hadn't taken them? What would their memory have been? And would they have really had that sort of closure?
1: Yeah.
2: As young as they were, that opportunity to kind of go, yeah, that's not my mum and that's not how I remember her, even as young as they were.
1: Yeah, because, well, the way kids are, they don't think in terms of permanence.
2: Yeah.
1: They just, oh, she's gone for a while.
2: And their imagination could have gone wild in terms of you know, what happened to Mum and why why is she not around anymore, and so that sense of no, I actually need you to see that Mum's body has died and you know, we know that her spirit is now at peace in heaven with God.
0: 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Today, Eric Scatterbo is chatting with Tim Farron and his sons, Sam and Joe. Sadly, Sam and Joe's mother died when they were just 7 and 3 years old. They're discussing the lasting impact this has had on their lives and how their faith has helped them through their grief and loss. We'll hear more of their stories when we return.
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0: On Night Vision, it's We Are Messengers with I See a Light. Very good evening to you, Mandy here. And we're going to jump back into the next part of the conversation on the story with Tim, Sam and Joe Farron. Sam and Joe are sharing the impact of losing their mum at very young, tender ages. That's next on Vision.
1: Hi, I'm Jimmy Colfax and this is The Story. Our guests today are Tim Farron and his sons, Sam and Joe. Together, they're discussing the lasting impact of losing their wife and mother, Claire, and reflecting on what they've learned from the experience. Now, here's more of their conversation with Eric Scatterbo.
2: Now, Joe, you also had another significant memory. You only have a handful of memories.
3: Very, very few. I could probably count them on one hand.
2: But very significant.
3: Yes. Yeah.
2: Please, sure was.
3: Similar to, in a sense, what Sam was sharing, where, you know, I was just walking into her room and I could, you know, I knew she was on her bed and I was reaching up to get on the bed just because I wanted to hug my mum,
2: yeah.
3: You know?
2: What 2 year old wants to do.
3: Yeah, exactly right. Yeah. And she, again, just physically fatigued, was not in a position to even be able to pick me up as a little 2 year old. And that's the extent of that memory, which has been a big part of me unpacking and processing my grief in terms of what I missed out on as a 2 year old in terms of the significant bond that a mother forms with their child when they're young. So that was the memory before. And then the memory at the funeral, like just during the funeral, I think we were singing a hymn. The play therapist that Dad was mentioning earlier, I kind of went up to her and I just tugged on her shirt and I wanted to leave because I knew outside there were some cool toys outside of the mass.
4: Every
3: I was playing,
4: think about, yeah.
3: I was playing with them before we went into the funeral. And so I went out there with my cousin actually and the play therapist, and we played on with those toys during the funeral. And the reason that memory has stuck, I think, for quite some time is I think it had really plagued my thoughts and plagued my almost guilt I was putting on myself of what I did when I had an opportunity. Like, albeit, yes, I was 3 years old, and so I have to be kind to myself as a 3 year old.
2: Yeah.
3: But I had to change the narrative in my head, because for so long I'd lived with the narrative of, yes, I was only three, but still I chose to go and play with some toys during this.
2: So
3: really,
2: you kind
3: significant
2: of beat
3: moment.
2: Yourself up about that?
3: Entirely. Mm-hmm. And that's, I think, what, when I started to unpack the grief, made it such a messy experience. Because for so long I'd been speaking this narrative or believing this narrative over myself in terms of how I went through that trauma in the immediacy of it, but then also how I started to unpack it and just live with that throughout my teenage years. And I mean, as Sam alluded to it a little bit earlier.
2: So you're living with guilt for years. I'm trying to understand that, kind of thinking that I didn't properly show reverence for my mother when she passed away.
3: Yeah.
2: Not giving yourself grace for, hey, I'm 3 years old, I don't want to play with toys. Yeah. But that was the underlying thing going on.
3: Yeah.
2: Narrative, as you say.
3: Yeah.
2: And in impacting you
3: In
2: your young adult years.
3: Yeah, definitely. I mean, you know, as Sam mentioned a little bit earlier, like, you know, I also then was, you know, had challenges throughout my teenage years of, you know, pretty destructive behaviors, you know.
2: And you trace it back to the guilt, do you think?
3: I think there's an element of so many aspects that contribute towards it, but I would say the guilt is a part of it. What I alluded to earlier about, you know, what I, as a, you know, from birth to 3 year old, missed out on in terms of intimacy that a child has with their mother, like certain attachment issues that I missed out on there. I think I saw that manifest itself throughout my teenage years. We kind of joke about in the family that I, being the middle child, was the rebellious, you know, push the boundary one a little bit. And so,
5: which is true.
2: Thank you for confirming
3: it. Yes.
5: And we, I can concur as a
4: father.
5: Thank
4: you for confirming that as well.
3: We like to be honest in this family. And so there were so many things that I think contributed to that. And I think that's why the delay of grief or the delay of unpacking the grief had to happen when it happened.
2: Because in your 20s.
3: Yeah.
2: Yeah,
3: because when I was, you know, in that 15, 18-year-old stage of my life, either my faith wasn't matured enough yet to be able to unpack it enough and see it as an example of the goodness of God and not of the cruelty of God.
2: So you're mad at God to a certain extent?
3: There is always I think yearly when mum's anniversary comes around, where and over time we're able, you know, I've been able to, and you know, I think Sam could say the same, been able to continue to process and unpack it, but I can't help every year to be slightly, you know, we prayed, I mean, I was three, but I know that there were people praying constantly for mum when she was sick, and yet she passed away.
2: Mm-hmm.
3: And so there's almost an experience of that yearly. I don't know if you want to.
6: Yeah, it's weird.
2: An experience of what? Oh.
3: Frustration.
2: Oh, okay.
3: The mum wasn't healed.
2: Yeah.
6: Mm-hmm.
2: Okay.
6: Yeah, I would say the same. It's more frustration than sadness for me is the prevail. Like, I'm 29 now, mm-hmm. and so this is 22 years ago that she passed. But for me, it's not. Like, sadness is not the prevailing emotion. And that's a whole separate thing. Joe mentioned his journey with grief. For me, my journey over the last 22 years has been how I process the emotion of sadness in my life as a human, but also sadness around me as well. And that's been a really long journey and is still something I'm kind of processing with now, even with my wife as well. Like, that's been the prevailing thing for me.
2: So for Joe, kind of had a guilt and frustration that lingered into young adult years. Now for you, sadness, how did that manifest itself?
6: Yeah, well, to go back to even just like a couple of flashbulb memories and moments that I think have been critical in how that's developed in me. Like, as a 7-year-old, there's more memories post Claire's death for me.
2: Mm-hmm.
6: So I remember this was before we went to see the body and before the funeral and everything, which I have separate memories of the funeral as well, but that's a clear one to me. I remember we'd been out with Dad's parents shopping, which to me, I was just like, cool, we're going shopping. But in hindsight now, that was definitely a they're distracting us away moment because that was the day that she passed.
2: Oh, okay.
6: And I went to, really core memory. I could close my eyes and picture it right now, coming through the door. And Dad was, the two-story house, Dad was sitting on the stairs crying. And I hadn't seen him cry before.
2: Mm.
6: And
2: now that's got to rock your world.
6: I can't really like describe the level of like impact that had in that moment, but has had on the last 20 something years as well. Like, it's not hyperbolic to say that my dad's my best friend. Like, I mean that, but it was really, really significant for me to see a figure of stability cry, and just the different emotions, like the different associations that you have as a child with seeing a place of safety show weakness and vulnerability as well.
2: Mm-hmm.
6: That was really, really hard for me. And like, Dad's got lots more memories of this than I do as well. But what I've been told as a 7-year-old, I don't really remember this, but what I've been told is that I was constantly asking him if he was okay. And there's almost this, like, I stepped out of what a child should do in that situation and almost moved into like a carer mode for my dad, both in that moment, but then in the weeks and months to come after that as well. And that has manifested really significantly into my adult life as well, where the emotion of sadness and allowing people to sit in sadness and feel sadness is something that I have to work hard to do, because even now as an adult man, seeing sadness in people, and I mean, all blokes just want to fix emotions when they see it, right? Like, and not allow people to deal with them. But for
2: it's blokes at the best of times struggle with
6: emotions. Seriously, and fix it and solve it. Yeah. And then, okay, we're done, move on. But for me, that was so pronounced around sadness, and I processed that really deeply with counselors, like formed some like really helpful phrases to like reiterate in my head when there's sadness in my wife or in people around me. I'm in pastoral ministry, so you're constantly dealing with emotion sadness. In people, sadness. Yep. And so that's like, it's been the biggest gift for me, for my vocation, but also my life, that I care so deeply about people. But then also it's a real challenge to be like, okay, you're trying not to assume other people's emotions on your own shoulders. I don't know if Dad wants to comment on what that period is.
2: Just before we move on to your father, some people would say, oh, you care about people. That's a good thing.
6: Yeah.
2: But you missed a step in your development. Is that what you're saying?
6: I think so. Yeah.
2: Mm-hmm. What was that step that you missed?
6: I think I stepped out of childhood and just into the role of carer.
2: More like an adult?
6: Yeah. Mm. I think I stepped into the position of adult pretty quickly in that moment when there was grief in the family, and assumed this role of caring for my grieving father of his wife when I was 7 years old. And at like this level of like...
2: So you lost a bit of your childhood.
6: 100%. Yeah, I definitely think I did. And just stepped into the role of adult in that moment, which again, there's so many like God's been so good and his hand is so clearly over our family story and situation and over my life as well. Like, there's so many ways that he's gifted me because of that really difficult process. But 100%, I feel like there was some emotion that wasn't dealt with then as a seven-year-old because I stepped into this role of carer just by my own. Like, I wasn't asked to do that. I just sort of found myself doing that.
1: Well, that was part one of Eric Scatterbo's conversation with Sam and Joe Farron and their father, Tim. As we've been hearing, the death of their mother and wife has had a lasting impact on them, with Sam unconsciously finding himself becoming protective of his father and Joe discovering that he'd been carrying guilt for many years. Thankfully, as we'll hear, the Lord has helped them through their grief and loss, and their faith has helped them heal and overcome. As Jesus said, in this world you will have trouble, but take heart, I have overcome the world. We'll also hear how they eventually moved to Australia and are now all involved in ministry in various ways. Meanwhile, before we end today, I just want to let you know that if you can relate to what they've been through and have lost a loved one yourself, and you'd like to pray with someone about this, our prayer line is 1-800-PRAY-FOR-ME. That's 1-800-772-936. A member of our prayer team is standing by. On that number again, 1-800-772-936. Well, until next time, when we'll hear more of Tim, Sam and Joe's story of healing, I'm Jimmy Colfax, encouraging you to share your story with someone today.
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8: In the circumstances where she's processing her own mortality and having to say goodbye, to have the extraordinary courage and the ability to say, you actually need to do this. After I've gone, you need to process your grief and you need to find, in God's timing, a new wife who will be a mum to these boys.
1: Tim Farron's wife died when his sons Sam and Joe were just 7 and 3 years old. This had a lasting impact on all of their lives. They'll share more of their stories and how God has helped them to heal and overcome. All that and more is coming up next time.
7: The Story. Just another way Vision is helping you look to God daily. This is Night Vision with Mandy Walby. Stay a while and be inspired.

0: hello, I'm Mandy. Very happy to be with you. This is Night Vision, and that was Rachel Purcell, Have Church. The spotlight is coming up. Now, this evening, the conversation is between Dave Quack and Noriko Reed, and they're going to be talking about some of her surprising mental health diagnoses when her kids were really young and how she actually found hope as a new Christian in dealing with those. And that is coming up on The Spotlight in just a moment on Vision.
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4: 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Noriko Reed is one of the senior leaders at Hope Church on the Gold Coast. 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Today's conversation comes with a content warning for mention of suicide.
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5: Well, why don't we circle back to the start, if you don't mind. So where did this all start for you?
6: So this all started for me after I had a second son and I was diagnosed with postnatal depression.
5: Okay.
6: So doctors thought I just had a postnatal depression, but after a few years, it did not improve. It didn't lift off. I started losing sleep. I was constantly anxious, depressed. I had a lot of death in my family at the same time. So we thought maybe this is also part of a grief, but it just went on for quite some time. Until I was finally, diagnosed with borderline personality disorder, which came a total shock to me and my husband. Yeah, our children were still young back then, so they were only about 6 and 8. Yeah, so it was like, what just hit us?
5: Yeah.
6: You know? What do you mean I'll never be cured?
5: Yeah, so going from having a bubble to borderline personality disorder quite quickly would have been like a water slide. That would have been such a whirlwind.
6: Yeah, it was. And I was already on a high dose of antidepressant at the time. So I think it was about 300 milligram a day.
5: Yeah.
6: So it was just like we didn't know what just hit us. And just being told by psychiatrists that there is no cure. It's like you lose all the hope because until that point, you're hoping that you're going to get better.
5: Yeah.
6: You're hoping you're going to come out of this strong and just being told that you can't be cured from it. So, I remember that feeling sitting in a psychiatrist's office, just listening to, you know, diagnosis, go, I don't understand what you just said to me. What do you mean I'm not going to be better?
5: Yeah. So is that a borderline personality disorder thing that they say once you've got it, you've always got it?
6: Apparently, according to today's, as far as I know, apparently there's still no cure until this day.
5: Wow, that's crazy. So what's actually a day in the life of somebody with that like?
6: Emotional instability, up and down, anxieties to there's a lot of emotions, self-harming. So I had a self-harming start. Some people don't do self-harm, but I think a lot of them do.
5: Yeah.
6: Self-hatred, just so many different layers.
5: Yeah.
6: Layers of, and they they do actually say that the study has been done. That a lot of people that get diagnosed with it has a childhood abuses in the background, which it was in my case.
5: It was
6: so,
5: your case.
6: Yeah, so yeah. I was abused as a child, physically, emotionally, sexually.
5: Okay.
6: Yeah, so but I kind of learned to live with it myself, you know, so never thought about what has happened to me as a child will affect me that much as an adult. Yeah, but everything came to the surface, so, yeah.
5: Wow, and did that come to the surface in the sense that the doctor asked you questions and then that came out, or talk therapy?
6: I think
5: or?
6: It was more of the pressure of being a young mum.
5: Yeah.
6: Now being responsible for, you know, our children. And I think I felt like I had no way out. I felt stuck. And I think that's what started, and then of course it's throughout the therapies, throughout the counselling, with appointments with a psychiatrist.
5: Yeah,
6: yeah, that was the final diagnosis the doctor gave me. So it was okay, yeah, I didn't remember her actually saying, "You don't know who you are."
5: Yeah,
6: I remember that's been a part of my conversation with Dr. for many times actually.
5: Yeah,
6: yeah.
5: And in that process, do you go back and sort of pull apart the abuse, or do you leave it in the past? Or?
6: So I did have to work through a lot of my abuse, trauma, unresolved, I guess, unforgiveness towards my own father, who was my abuser, and others. But, I went through a lot of counselings and healing process after I became Christian. So I think it was over about 7 years. Yeah, it was over and over. It's like you work one thing and God just brings something else to work on it. It was like a peeling onions, layers and layers of healings. But, yeah, it was not a fun process.
5: Oh, no. No, that sounds
6: it's very
5: horrible.
6: Painful. Yeah. But you could just, every time God just brought the healing in that, you know, areas of my life, there was like freedom, you know, freedom and the lights in the darkness over and over.
5: Isn't that amazing?
6: Yeah.
5: Well, did they try to medicate you with the BPD in the early days? What was that medication?
6: So it was just antidepressant.
5: Yeah.
6: Yeah. Mostly antidepressant, and I had to go and see a psychiatrist and a psychologist who was expert in treating people with a BPD. So helping with your thinking process to basically learning how to cope with yourself.
5: Yeah.
6: Yeah. So that was just, it was a lot of counselling sessions.
5: Yeah,
6: a lot of counselling sessions, a lot of medications, sleeping tablets because I couldn't sleep at all.
5: Yeah.
6: I couldn't eat. At the time, so, yeah, my weight dropped to, I think it was about 43K.
5: Oh, wow. Gee, that sounds dark. And what about you and Justin? How did you guys go?
6: So our marriage was on the breaking point.
5: Yeah.
6: My husband's very, very patient, but I actually ran away once, so I actually went back to Japan on my own.
5: Did you?
6: Yes, because I just could not cope with myself. So I left. I left the kids. I left my husband. So we were separated for quite a few months.
5: Yeah.
6: I had my first suicide attempt while I was in Japan.
5: Wow.
6: And my husband found out and he just called me back to come home.
5: Mm.
6: So I made a lot of poor choices during that time.
5: Mm.
6: Our marriage was just on a breaking point. That's when my husband started going back to church and then God just started turning things around.
5: Doing the work in his life as well, eh?
6: Yeah, absolutely.
5: When you were in Japan, were you connecting with your family? Like, during the time you attempted suicide, or was that independent of them?
6: Yeah, I was staying with my family and I was contacting my husband and children nightly, so I'll be calling them at night, talking to my kids. So I did have a contact, but it felt like a total isolation, to be honest.
5: Yeah.
6: Like nobody understood what I was going through.
5: Yeah.
6: Nobody, felt what I felt, that torment.
5: Mm.
6: Especially nighttime, torment of the night. That was horrible. It really was.
5: Yeah, that does sound horrible. Because he seems like such a patient guy. And no one rationally chooses, I'm going to leave my kids. Mm. But there's more going on beneath the surface when you're in that place.
6: Yeah.
5: You know, that was years of getting to that place. Yeah. It wasn't the last. The first thing you decided.
6: Yes.
5: It was the last thing you decided.
6: Yes. Yeah. You know? Yeah, I guess I just wanted to run away from all the pains and I didn't know where to. So, I pretty much tried everything. I tried drinking alcohols too.
5: Yeah.
6: I was unfaithful in that marriage. I tried everything to numb my pain.
5: Mm.
6: And just things just start getting more intensified and got worse.
5: Yeah.
6: Yeah.
5: I think some of us are runners. Hey, I'm wired like you. Like when the pressure's on, you know, some people want to like dig in and I want to be like on the next yacht to wherever it goes.
6: Yeah.
5: I don't even care where it goes.
6: Totally. Yeah. I used to have a multiple exit plan in my head.
5: Yeah. Yeah, I do too. Jess, I did back in the day. I don't have one right now. Yeah. Jess is my wife's name. Okay. So then you came back from Japan, obviously wanting some sort of like reconciliation or otherwise you would have stayed in Japan.
6: Yes, yeah. So my husband actually said to me, well, he was back in the church back then, so he invited me back home to say that he will look after me until I get better.
5: Yeah.
6: Then I can think about if I want to spend less of time with him or not.
5: Yeah.
6: So he just, he just offered his love and care unconditionally, which only when I became a Christian I understood that was the love of Jesus.
5: Mm.
6: But I didn't know, I didn't know the Lord back then. So, so he looked after me. And it was during that time after I came back from Japan that he got me to see specialists and psychiatrists. And then that's when diagnosis came.
5: Okay. And so at that point you weren't walking with Jesus?
6: No.
5: But he just started going back to church?
6: Well, he was saved as a teenager and he's been out of church for like 10 years, the first 10 years of our marriage. Yeah, he was not walking with the Lord closely. So God called him back first. He was in a church with our children and he was working on my husband's heart first.
5: Yeah.
6: Yeah.
5: And then how did you end up getting hooked into the Jesus stuff?
6: So this is a funny story. I didn't actually get to share a whole story on East United. So I used to tell my husband that I will be the last person to become Christian.
5: Well, you were Earth. Not a Christian.
6: Yes, while I was not a Christian. So I used to mock him, call him holy boy and all sorts of things. So I was working on the TV and film at the time.
5: Oh, yeah.
6: So I was working on a film set just at the Talabajua Creek, beautiful place. And someone stole my mobile phone and money on the film set. So I got stuck on the film set. Another guy I knew from the acting class saw me and just offered to take me out for dinner. So we sat and then he started witnessing to me about his mum who lost her battle to depression and she actually committed suicide.
5: Oh, wow.
6: So he lost mum when he was young. So he started telling me that story just out of blue while we were having dinner and I thought, this is really strange. And this guy starts saying, well, you might think I'm strange, but I'm a Christian and God is telling me to tell you about my mom.
5: No way.
6: She had a depression and she lost her battle and she committed suicide. And he said, I don't want your children to grow up without mom like we did.
5: Wow.
6: So it was
5: and
6: like.
5: And he didn't know you at all?
6: No, he didn't know anything.
5: That is such a prophetic
6: thing. Yeah. And he also didn't know I had attempted suicide 4 months before that day.
5: Yeah.
6: Yeah, I ended up in a Gokos hospital in emergency. So he knew nothing about that and he just started telling me this story and I thought, oh, no, another Christian, this is so weird. So I said to him, no, I've got one at home. My husband's Christian and I don't want to have anything to do with this. And he just said to me, well, you don't know how to help yourself. So, but I know someone that can help you. So I thought, okay. So he took me outside and I thought maybe he's going to give me a number of psychologists or doctors or somebody, something useful. And he just pointed to the sky.
5: Yeah.
6: And I just looked up and that's when I saw the stars. They were just moving towards me.
5: Yeah, wow.
6: They literally were, Psalm 19 talks about it, the heaven declares the glory of God. That really was my experience, really was.
5: Wow.
6: Yeah, and I just fell on the footpath, started weeping. Crying and the crying. I didn't even know I was crying, but
5: really?
6: I was sobbing on the footpath by the beach at the Kurangara. And after crying for quite some time, just thought came to my head and said, I need to become a Christian.
5: Yeah?
6: Yeah. Nobody told me to. I just then said, I need to become a Christian.
5: That is amazing. And then what?
6: And then my friend said, why? And I said, I don't know. I don't know. Because he didn't preach Jesus to me. He told me about his mom, but he didn't say anything about the Bible or Jesus or even God. I said, I don't know why, but if I don't become Christian tonight, I don't think I'll be alive much longer.
5: Wow.
6: So that's how I, encounter God, supernatural. I still don't know how, but I look back and go, it was God reaching out to me. reaching out to me, a lost sheep stuck in a pit.
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0: Welcome to Night Vision. I'm Mandy, and it is time for Set Free with Pastor Ken Legg. Now, every night this week, the topic of conversation is going to be about guilt and about how guilt is maybe the number one killer that most people have to live with. Now, our conscience is a good thing, right? God has given us a conscience because it helps us know the difference between right and wrong. It helps us to live the way God intends us to do. It's that little prickle that says, don't go and do that. That's the wrong thing to do. It's like this little reminder to get us back on track and to not walk into danger. It's a good thing. But conscience can also easily turn into an unhealthy feeling of guilt. And that guilt can actually be very crippling. So Pastor Ken is going to be talking about guilt and what is healthy guilt and what is unhealthy guilt. That is coming up, part one of this week's series on Night Vision.
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4: In Daniel chapter 6, verse 26, we hear, God is the living God, and He'll endure forever. 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
5: Jesus said, if you hold to my teachings, you are really my disciples. Then you will know the truth, and the truth will set you free.
6: Sir Arthur Conan Doyle, well known for his stories about crime detective Sherlock Holmes, was also a man who loved playing practical jokes on his friends. One day he sent 12 of his close friends a telegram with these words, "Flee at once, all is discovered." To his amazement, all 12 fled the country. It seems that the conscience of each one was alive and well, just like the man who wrote a letter to the taxation department. In it he said, "My conscience bothered me. Here's the $175 I owe. If my conscience bothers me more, I'll send the rest." Our conscience plays an important function in reporting on whether our actions are morally right or wrong. However, its role is limited. It can only operate accurately if it has been correctly informed. If it has been fed the wrong information, it will send erroneous messages. God's word must always take precedence over principles imposed upon us by the sometimes misguided preferences of religion, tradition, and culture. And remember, the blood of Jesus Christ can set us free from an oppressive and tormenting conscience. Jesus Christ can set us free from an oppressive and tormenting conscience.

0: might disagree and say that, of course, other things such as depression or cancer or addiction are the number one killer. But in some cases, guilt can be the cause of those things. I think that many would agree that guilt is the most powerful negative emotion. I mean, just think about the mother, for example, who left the swimming pool gate open, or the father who backed into his child and killed her. Now, guilt and shame are consequences of sin. Now, the two can be differentiated this way. Shame is feeling bad in the presence of others, whereas guilt is an individual, private awareness of failure, leading to feeling of low personal worth. So when we're shamed, we don't want to face others, but when we're guilty, we can't face ourselves. So the consequences of guilt can be overwhelming.
1: Mm. How do we deal with guilt, though? I mean, we've all experienced the feeling of guilt over something. God must have known that we would make mistakes and perhaps even deliberately make wrong decisions. He must have known that there would be torment that would follow us, you know, to go through guilt, perhaps on a daily basis. How do we deal with it?
0: Well, God certainly does know, you know, what we struggle with guilt, what we go through. And he also knew the many wrong ways that we would try to deal with our guilt. Look at, you know, the many biblical examples of that. For example, running from God. You know, that was the response that Adam and Eve offered when they sinned in the Garden of Eden. They tried to hide from God, hoping to block him out of their lives.
1: Yeah, that worked out really well for them.
0: Yeah, well, of course, you know, man has been running from God ever since. In that sense, atheism is an attempt to run away from God. The word atheist, in fact, comes from the Greek language, and it doesn't mean one who doesn't believe in God, but one who is without God. Atheist, to be without God. So to be an atheist is to live a godless life, to live as if there is no God. The Bible actually teaches that atheism primarily is a condition not of the mind, but of the heart. The psalmist says, "The fool has said in his heart, there is no God." And of course, many wish that the whole idea of God would just go away. They're running from God. So that's how some people try to manage guilt. Then, of course, there's the blame game. Adam blamed Eve. Eve blamed the serpent. And, of course, the serpent didn't have a leg to stand on.
1: He'd be a lizard otherwise, wouldn't he?
0: Yeah, exactly. And we feel relief from guilt when we can find a scapegoat that we can blame for our problems. I personally think that, you know, we're living in a very much a blame culture.
1: It's pretty common, isn't it? I mean, yeah. People don't like to accept responsibility for their own actions. It's always somebody else's fault and so on. Yeah. It's really refreshing, actually, when you find somebody who will stump up and say, you know what?
0: I made a mistake.
1: I made a mistake. And I'm going to make amends for it or do whatever and make good on what happened.
0: Somebody said that on the desk of the President of the United States, there's a little plaque that says the buck stops here.
1: Mm.
0: I like that. I don't know if it's true or not, but I like it if it is. Maybe it's disappeared over the last few years. I don't know.
1: But, I think the way it works at the moment is that the buck stops here, but if we don't have one, we'll just print some more.
0: Yeah, that's right. Oh, okay. But, you know, we can blame our parents. We can blame our predecessors. We can blame the government. That's a good one.
1: Yeah.
0: We can blame our boss. We can blame our partner. And it just never stops. But as you say, probably the most needed word of this generation is, hey, take responsibility.
1: Yeah.
0: So here's another one, denial. What about when God confronted Cain after he'd killed and buried his brother? He just told a bare-faced lies.
1: Yeah.
0: I don't think about it. Am I my brother's keeper? And just denied any kind of knowledge of what he'd done.
1: Well, it's very much a human nature thing, isn't it? I know that with my kids. I had an instance recently where there was few coins went missing from somewhere. I went and asked them all individually. They all denied it barefaced, but then that was one by one, called a family meeting and gave them the opportunity actually to write on a piece of paper, if you did it, it's okay, just be honest. And then two of them actually fessed up, which was kind of interesting. But anyway.
0: There you go. Yeah. All right. Here's another one, rationalization. People rationalize their guilt. It's called situation ethics, and it justifies sin and wrong behavior, believing that every action must be understood within the context in which it was performed. Take Saul, for example. Yeah, you know, I did offer up the sacrifice, sure. But don't forget, you know, the people were leaving me, and you didn't come, he said to Samuel, and the Philistines were all getting ready for war. So under the circumstances, it was okay for me to step in the role of a priest and offer up the sacrifice.
1: Yeah.
0: You know? So just rationalize the situation.
1: Well, we do the same thing in our own lives. You know, if someone points the finger at us, we can very easily just point the finger back at them and say, you know, who are you to call me so-and-so? Look at your own.
0: Yeah.
1: Whatever. But it's not addressing our own situation.
0: Yep. All right, here's another one, self-punishment. some people find the burden of guilt

0: overwhelming that they secretly want to suffer for their wrongdoing.
1: Mm.
0: So, you know, let's say, for example, feel they get sick or they go through some painful circumstances. They kind of feel that they're being punished for their misdemeanors and that in some way they've paid the debt they owe. You know, in a strange way, they believe that justice has been served. So I feel good about myself now.
1: Yeah, interesting.
0: Yeah. Here's the worst one of all, I think, despair. Just absolutely seeing no way out of the guilt trap. And so some people commit themselves to the downward spiral of ever-increasing wrongdoing. What's the point? You know, let's just do more and more because there's no way I can get out of this. And tragically, some people even commit suicide. I think that's what, you know, the problem was with Judas, is that, you know, he just saw that his guilt was so overwhelming that there was no way out. And he's the only disciple that never lived to see the cross. I mean, Peter mucked up big time as well. He denied the Lord with oaths and cursing and swearing. But, you know, he was restored through the forgiveness of God. But Judas despaired and went out and hanged himself.
1: Yeah.
0: But probably the most common way that people deal with guilt is by compensation. You know, Adam and Eve try to cover their nakedness with their fig leaves. So others attempt to cover their sin with their good works. This is probably the most common method used in an effort to deal with guilt today, I would say. And the idea behind this philosophy is that let's do good so that we can compensate for the bad.
1: Of course, we read in Scripture that actually doesn't work. How do we correctly deal with guilt, though?
0: Well, Phil, as you said earlier, God knew that guilt was going to be a major issue in our lives. And thankfully, he has made full provision for it in the blood of Jesus. You remember when Adam and Eve covered themselves with fig leaves? Well, God took those fig leaves away and covered them with tunics that were made from the skins of animals. So in doing that, he was actually teaching that the way to resolve the guilt problem is not by trying to cover sin with self-righteous works, but through the sacrificial shedding of blood. See, sin demands the forfeiture of life. You know, in Eden, God said, the day that you eat of that, you will die. So sin demands the forfeiture of life. But thankfully, God accepts a substitute.
1: Mm.
0: And we know, you know, as Scripture unfolds, that revelation came that the ultimate substitute would be Jesus himself. So all those animal sacrifices, the shedding of blood, was actually pointing forward to the day when Jesus would come and take away our sins. Now, of course, we're going to talk a lot more about that throughout the week.
1: Out of time for today, but join us again tomorrow when we continue our discussion on guilt, the number one killer. Until then, remember, you don't have to carry that baggage. God wants you to be set free.
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Casting Crowns, Glorious Day, Living He Loved Me. I'm Mandy and you're listening to Night Vision on Vision Christian Media, all over Australia and beyond, just quietly. And that's really nice to know, isn't it? If you know what's really good about Vision, it's like we bring the family together. It doesn't matter where you live. It just brings the fam together, which I think is great. Now, I've already shared a bit about Psalm 119. I want to do it again. I want to share some more because I can't help myself. I absolutely love this psalm. And I want to focus on verse 81. It says this, "My soul languishes for your salvation. I wait for your word." I know I keep saying it, but Psalm 119, the focus is all on God's word, the power of it, and everything that it does and achieves in our lives. It's amazing. Now, this is really a cry from the psalmist. Okay, he's crying out again for God to rescue him from his enemies. Now, they've tried to trap him. They tried to persecute him without cause. And on the brink of despair, he's in a crisis, okay, like a wineskin in the smoke. Go and read the psalm. Honestly, I know it's a long psalm, but it's worth reading. And in this particular section of the psalm, verses 81 to 88, the wineskins that are mentioned, they're soft and flexible, but long exposure to smoke makes them brittle. Okay, from abuse, the psalmist, he feels that he's about to crack, just like the wineskins. He's essentially saying, "Where are you, God? When will you comfort me? How long must your servant wait? When will you punish my persecutors? Rescue me from these troubles because I need your help and I need it right now." And you get the impression that the psalmist feels as though God is silent. But what is the psalmist's reaction? "I can't hear where God is. I'm going through all this stuff. I don't understand." What is his reaction? He doesn't reject God or turn away from him. He doesn't say, "You've rejected me, I'm rejecting you." No, no, no, no, no, no. Instead, his trials actually stoke his passion for God and for growing closer to God by meditating on, by turning to God's word. So if you can't hear God or you can't feel anything or you're in the middle of the pressure and because of the pressure, it feels like you're isolated and alone, don't imagine for a second that God's walked away. He hasn't. That's when you run into God's word. In God's word, the psalmist, he finds the assurance of God's unfailing love. And this, he says, makes him want to please God by living an obedient life. All right. Now, our troubles may or may not be as difficult as the writer of Psalm 119, but it's irrelevant. Everything that we experience, means that it provokes in us the necessity of waiting for God. And while we wait, resting on God's promises, and can I just tell you, you're not going to know what his promises are unless you get into his word and find out what they are. We've got an opportunity to grow and follow and serve the Lord. And it's really hard. I feel like I'm in a pressure cooker myself at the moment. I feel like I've been in this pressure cooker for nearly 3 years, 2.5 years. And sometimes I go, "God, God, God." But his word, it's his word that we get our strength from. So the question for you and me is, will we seek him through his word and continue to obey while we wait? Big question. I've got to deal with it. I'm going to leave you to deal with it too. This is Night Vision and Forerunners isn't far off.

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1: Consider Proverbs 2 and verse 6. From his mouth come knowledge and understanding. The saying, knowledge is power, is true, and it's even more dynamic in the spiritual realm. The more you know about God, the more confident you'll be. Knowledge of God's word can give clarity to the puzzling issues of life. When a certain religious sect tried to pull Jesus into one of their debates on a particular issue, he replied, as recorded in Matthew 22, "Your mistake is that you don't know the scriptures, and you don't know the power of God." There's some truths that you need to settle in your heart and let them bring peace to your spirit. For example, no one else can thwart God's purpose for your life. Isaiah 14 verse 27, "The Lord Almighty has purposed, and who can thwart him? His hand is stretched out, and who can turn it back?" You also need to settle in your mind that no matter what happens, things are working out for your good. Therefore, you can resist anxiety and worry. Romans 8:28 says, "We know that all things work together for good to those who love God, to those who are called according to his purpose." Daniel reminds us that God gives wisdom to the wise and knowledge to those who have understanding. He reveals deep and secret things. He knows what is in the darkness, and the light dwells with him. That's in Daniel chapter 2. The light you need belongs to God, and you never have to feel insecure regarding any aspect of your knowledge when you know him, for he knows everything. God will give you knowledge and understanding. And that's Vision's Word for Today.
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0: It's Madison Watkins with God You Are, and you're listening to Night Vision. Madison is fairly new to Vision's music lineup, so it's nice that she's part of our family now. Forerunners is coming up. I'm Mandy, by the way. And tonight on Forerunners, I'm going to tell you, it's actually a story from the persecuted church going back to 1722. I'm going to tell you about a French Huguenot, a gentleman by the name of Elie Neux. That's coming up on Forerunners in just a moment on Vision.
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0: Church history is part of the history of the Christian community. Much of it we can be pleased with. Some of it is a blight, but all of it is for our learning. So I want to let you know about a man named Elias Neux. He was French, a French Huguenot, in fact, which means he was a French Protestant who held to Reformed theology. They held Scripture in very high esteem and considered the authority of Scripture to be superior to church traditions, and as such, they were to obey and honour the Scriptures above those traditions. After the revocation of the Edict of Nantes in 1685, and because of the persecution against him by the institutionalized and official Church of France, he tried to flee to America. And initially, he made it to Boston, where he became a successful merchant. However, in 1692, while traveling, he was captured by a French privateer near Jamaica, who was authorized by the French crown to conduct raids on the shipping of nations at war with France. And Elias was returned to France because he was a fugitive Protestant. They tried to force him to convert to Catholicism, but he refused. He was initially sentenced to life as a galley slave, but then sent to man oars in the galley ship for 1 year, and it's back-breaking labor, and the conditions were horrendous, and many slavers died from it. If they happened to survive the conditions, most died from shipwreck and slaughter and torture at the hands of enemies or pirates. He even endured another 2 years in a castle dungeon in Marseille until England finally orchestrated his release. Once he finally made it back to North America, Elias's story made him probably the most famous refugee in British America at the time because of his refusal to gain his freedom by converting to Catholicism, and he attracted a wide Protestant readership in both French and English. During his captivity, he is recorded as having said to one of his captors, "Sir, do not pity me, for could you but see the secret pleasures of my hard experiences, you would think me happy." Now, sometimes I'm gobsmacked at how believers throughout history have coped with such horrendous persecution and how God sustained them. It's just mind-boggling to me. In 1704, Elias cut ties with the French Protestant Church in New York and became an Anglican, and the Society for the Propagation of the Gospel appointed him as a minister to black slaves in North America, and he established the first school open to African Americans in New York City. And do you know what he did with his life? Elias Neux didn't just live a cushy life or welcome the fame he'd acquired. He dedicated his life to serving, caring for, and educating slaves. He was so inspiring.
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6: 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On the

Well, I'm Mandy. This is Night Vision. Well, for just a couple more minutes, it's Night Vision, and it's time for me to say goodbye. Thank you so much for keeping me company. I do appreciate it. Before I say my final farewell, though, I want to go over the verse this week for on the Treasury Project, our memory verse for this week. It's Jeremiah 29:11. It says, "For I know the thoughts that I think toward you, says the Lord, thoughts of peace and not of evil, to give you a future and a hope." God's words give so much comfort, don't they? They give so much reassurance. Let's go over it again. It's Jeremiah 29:11. "For I know the thoughts that I think toward you, says the Lord, thoughts of peace and not of evil, to give you a future and a hope." And that is what we all long for, yeah? All right, I'll be back tomorrow evening from 7 Queensland time. Really looking forward to hanging out with you again. Then, have a great night's sleep. Have a great day tomorrow, and I'll catch you tomorrow night. Let me leave you with the Aaronic blessing. Yivarechecha Adonai v'yishmerecha, Ye'er Adonai p'navilecha v'hilnecha, Yisa Adonai p'navilecha v'yasem l'cha shalom. May Adonai bless you and keep you. May Adonai shine his face upon you and be gracious to you. May Adonai lift up his face upon you and give you his peace. Shalom v'lalatov. Goodbye and good night.

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Life's hard sometimes. We get discouraged, struggle in our faith, and it's easy to feel alone. Despite how you might feel sometimes, know that God's got your back. And so do we. Vision's prayer line team are ready to pray for whatever you're going through. 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It's another way Vision is helping you look to God daily.

0: It's Mercy Me Make It Well, overnights on Vision Christian Radio. Steve Mack with you for a Tuesday morning. Great to have your company this fine morning. Now, have you got over your long weekend? Those who had a long weekend, a lot of the country did, not everyone, but to those who had a long weekend, I hope you enjoyed that. Back to work. Yes, back to reality. Hey, coming up in a few moments, Inside for Living with Chuck Swindoll. And part two of the message, great news. In the end, God wins. This is a new day.
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6: Great stories don't just entertain. They tell the truth about how things ought to end. And the book of Esther ends exactly right. Yes, remarkably, the book concludes without mentioning her name. But today on Insight for Living, Chuck Swindoll concludes his 12-part series on Esther, a woman of strength and dignity. He's teaching from the fame. But today on Insight for Living, Chuck Swindoll concludes his 12-part series on Esther, a woman of strength and dignity.

Mordecai has been promoted by the king. We now have a Jew who is second in command, according to verse 3, second only to King Ahasuerus. That brings me to the first of three observations which yield three principles that I want to focus most of our attention on today. The first observation is this: the one who is exalted to the place of authority in Persia is surprising. Who would have ever guessed that a one-time Jewish anonymous gatekeeper would now be nobility? That leads us to the first principle. When God wins, the people he uses are often unexpected. You question that? Look around. As Paul writes to the Corinthians, not many mighty, not many noble, not many blue bloods are chosen. He has chosen the off-scouring, and in the world's eyes, I suppose we could say losers, to carry the torch of the cross. Let's go to a second observation from this same verse. The one who is promoted bears the marks of true humility. He doesn't seem to have a kingly style about him. He doesn't fit well on a throne. He doesn't look good in royal robes. What do you read about Mordecai? You read that he was great among the Jews. He was in favor with the multitude of his kinsmen. And he sought the good of his people. You see, here's the principle. When God wins, the qualities he upholds are usually unpretentious. The people he uses are humble people. Hold your place here and go back into the New Testament and find Philippians chapter 2. Philippians chapter 2. Listen to what is said of our Lord Jesus when he came from heaven to earth as a little baby in a manger. This is the theological side of Christmas. Philippians 2:5. Have this attitude in yourselves, which was also in Christ Jesus. Now we're going to go to his first place of existence. The one who was born in a manger earlier existed in the form of God, but did not regard equality with God a thing to be grasped, a thing to be held on to. But when God said to his son, it's time to go, he emptied himself, taking the form of a bondservant, being made in the likeness of men. That's the incarnation. That's when God became man. And being found in appearance as a man, there it is, he humbled himself by becoming obedient to the point of death, even death on a cross. The worst kind of death. It does say that God also has exalted him, and that ultimately, at the name of Jesus, every knee will bow. But what I want you to notice is that in order for him to come in obedience, it required humility. When God wins, the qualities that he upholds are usually unpretentious. Here is a humble man. By the way, before you turn back, remember, humility is not how you dress. It is not the money you make. It is not what you drive. It is not even how you look. We're never once told to look humble. I get weary of people trying to look humble. Don't you? Humility is an attitude. It is an attitude of the heart, an attitude of the mind. It is knowing your proper place. Never talking down or looking down because someone may be of a financial stratum beneath you. It is knowing your role and fulfilling it for God's glory and praise. It's an attitude. See, that's what he says in verse 5. Have this attitude in yourselves. You say, well, I'd like to know how it works out. Look two verses earlier. Look at verse 3. You want to know how it works its way out? Do nothing from selfishness or empty conceit, but with humility of mind, let each of you regard one another as

0: more important than himself. Do not merely look out for your own personal interests, but also for the interests of others. Have the attitude Christ had. That's what leads into that kenotic passage of Jesus emptying himself of the voluntary use of his divine attributes. There is no quality more God-like than humility. Remember that when the next promotion comes. Remember that when God selects you as one of his unique spokespersons and places you in a position where the public listens and looks. Remember the importance of humility of heart and mind. Nothing is more admirable, more God-like than being willing to live out in one's mind true humility. I smiled when I read a story recently of a young man named Walter who went to work for the largest corporation in the world. The personnel director told Walter he must start at the bottom and work his way up. So he began work in the mail room. Walter liked his job, but often daydreamed about what it would be like to be an executive, the president, maybe even chairman of the board. One day, as Walter was dividing the mail, he saw a cockroach in the corner of the room. He walked over to step on it. Walter heard a tiny voice crying out, "Don't kill me. I'm Milton the cockroach. And if you spare me, I'll grant you all your wishes." Walter agreed that was a good arrangement, and he spared Milton's life. Walter's first wish was to leave the mail room and become a vice president. So Milton granted him the wish. In fact, Milton granted wish after wish until finally Walter was the chairman of the board of the largest corporation in the whole world, with an office on the top floor of the tallest building in the whole world. Everyone looked up to Walter, and he was very happy. Walter often said to himself, "I'm Walter and I'm at the top. No one is bigger or more important than me." Then one day, Walter heard footsteps on the roof and went out to find a small boy on his knees praying. "Are you praying to Walter?" he asked. After all, he was the chairman of the board of the largest corporation in the world. The boy replied, "Oh, no. No, I'm praying to God." Walter was quite disturbed by this turn of events, so he returned to his office and sent for Milton the cockroach. "I have another wish," he told Milton. "I want to be like God." And so Milton granted Walter's wish. The next day, Walter was back in the mailroom. Now you got it. The way up is down. I can't explain how it works. I just know it does. The place of highest exaltation, as we see in the Lord Jesus Christ, is a place of self-emptying humility. It isn't phony baloney kind of fake piousity. That stinks. It's true humility of mind. It's putting the other person first. It's sharing and sharing alike. It is giving up. It is enjoying the pleasures of another's promotion. It is applauding God's hand in other lives and forgetting one's own clippings. It is as Mordecai, who lived in favor with the multitude, his kinsmen, and sought the good of his people. I love that. What a politician, huh? Where are they, huh? It's being like Christ. There's one other thing I notice in Esther chapter 10, verse 3. I notice that the one who is highly esteemed by others represents vast vision. Vast vision. Look at how the verse ends. Mordecai was one who spoke for the welfare of his whole nation. Literally, the sentence reads, he spoke shalom. He spoke shalom. You know that to be the ancient word for peace. He spoke peace. His world was vast, not limited to his immediate neighborhood or his own immediate family. It wasn't limited to Susa, where he lived, where the throne room was located. It wasn't limited to 15 or 20 provinces he preferred. It spread over all 127, and he spoke peace to the entire country. Shalom is a word for health and security and material plenty. It is a word of greatest delight among the Jews. He spoke shalom. He spread peace. Third principle, when God wins, the message he honors is a universal message. It's universal. Why? Because God has the whole world on his heart, every tongue and tribe and nation. You know, we don't live in a world that thinks like this, the way I've been describing here from this passage. All of this creates sort of a futile struggle with the plan that God employs. At least it does every now and then. For example, go back over the three. When the world selects its major players, the criteria are much different. We look for the sharp, the capable, the competent. We look for the strong. We look for those who sound sharp and look good and have an excellent education and fit the mold of a leader. We look for what's commonly called the key person on the campus. But God's choices are often the unexpected ones. Here again is another struggle. When the world looks for qualities that will get a big job done, the externals get the nod. We like people with charisma, people who have pizzazz, who can put up a good front. If I may say so, from what I learned from the last couple of presidential nominations, people who look good on television, people who can debate, who can battle back and forth and never miss a trick, who are diplomatic enough to remember the whole group. You know, on and on and on it goes. We like the externals. Character, we'll do without if we have to, but not those externals. God passes up the externals and looks for the humble of heart. Every time. There isn't an exception. The ones God truly uses, never forget it, are people who aren't stuck on themselves. There's a third struggle. We're in a world that where we take care of our own. We look out for number one. But God has a plan that touches people whose vision is vast. It occurred to me just in the past number of days, several days, out of a phrase that appears in the book of Galatians, when the fullness of time was come, God sent forth his Son. I thought, what a beautiful illustration of all three principles we see in Bethlehem's manger. First of all, think of the surprising players. I mean, if you lived in Nazareth and Mary, who lived three doors away from you, turned up pregnant, not married, would you have ever guessed in a millennium that she was carrying Messiah? No, you wouldn't. I mean, marrying a carpenter from a background that lacked significance? How surprising, an unwed mother. Aren't you grateful she carried the baby to term? How surprising that God would move on the heart of an unbelieving emperor and an unbelieving governor that required the participating in a census down at the county seat, Bethlehem. The prophet wrote that would happen, but they lived in Nazareth. How surprising that census got them right at term for her down to Bethlehem. And let me ask you, if you had the birth of the Messiah detail, wouldn't you have included some gold and some silk and some fine linen and satin? Wouldn't you have made it beautiful? You wouldn't have had it in an inn. You wouldn't have put him in a feeding trough on straw. Never in 1,000 years. But you see, God not only does the unexpected, God upholds the unpretentious. No one in Jerusalem even cared. Not even in the little hamlet of Bethlehem. Babies are born all the time. Who cared that a little Jewess had a baby out there in the inn? And that little one who came, he didn't just deliver the neighborhood of Nazareth where he was raised. He wasn't prejudiced toward them. He didn't take his message just to the authorities of Jerusalem. He didn't limit it to the land of Palestine. God so loved the world that he gave his only son. You know what that allows us to do? It allows us to take a universal message wherever we go, and it fits. You can step into the streets in an urban ghetto, or you can walk before the palace of kings, and it fits. You can take a message to English-speaking people, or halfway around the globe, you can speak to those in the land of India, or the vast regions of Europe and Asia, and it fits. Because God so loved the world that he gave his son to the world. It fits. The message he uses is a universal message. Genius plan. And in the end, he wins. May I say it? Whether you believe it or not, God wins. Whether you accept it or not, God wins. Whether you bow before him as Savior and Lord, God still wins. Paul wrote, I have fought a good fight. I have finished the course. I have kept the faith. Henceforth there is laid before me the crown of righteousness, which the Lord, the righteous judge, shall give me. And not to me only, but unto all them also who love his appearing. Right at the end of his life, the great apostle said, and the best is yet to come. Of all things, he not only blessed me with his glorious gospel in life, he waits to crown faithful service after death. You cannot beat this message of Christianity. If there were a better one, believe me, I'd be proclaiming it. But there is none better. But what throws the world a curve is that this Savior we present has never run for some major office, and therefore tried to look impressive. He's like, Isaiah called him, like a reed shaken in the wind. But in the end, he wins. Now, wouldn't you like to come along? Can you imagine breathing your last breath and not waking up in eternity with God? Can you imagine the horror of that? Let's bow together. The substance of joy and the vitality of action. That's our future home, men and women. Those of you who know Christ, that's where we will know shalom in its fullest significance. That's where all arguments, suffering, disabilities, handicaps, brokenness will cease. That's where God will reign all in all, in the place of glory and majesty. It isn't automatic that by being born, you will spend eternity with God. It requires a decision somewhere between birth and death. And that decision has to do with what will you do with Christ who came. Now just sing a few carols at Christmas time, not just celebrate his resurrection at Easter time, but deep within the recesses of your heart and life, giving him the right to rule, first place, taking his gift, and in return giving him your sin. It's a transaction called conversion. It brings tears to some people's eyes. Others are able to experience conversion without shedding a tear. But it's changing one's mind concerning the Lord Jesus Christ. It's believing He died for you personally, and He rose from the dead for you. If it's your decision today to come to know the Lord Jesus, don't delay. Don't put that off. God has the greatest gift you'll ever receive. Lord our God, during a time when there is such a maddening pursuit of one's own wishes and desires, bring us back to the ancient message that Jesus Christ not only declared but modeled. Bring us back to the one who is indeed our victor. Show us the importance of a humble spirit, true character. Give us a sense of satisfaction in being in your plan, regardless of what that may be on this earth. And fill us with hope as we anticipate the end that is sure to come. In the meantime, our Father, make us responsible people who carry a message to a whole world. Give us courage and strength. And in that process, Lord, keep us from relying on our own strength. But may our strength come from you, from your Son, Jesus Christ.
1: Chuck titled today's message, "In the End, God Wins." And this is Insight for Living. While Chuck is aging, his passion for proclaiming the good news is not fading, but indeed growing stronger.
2: I've never been good at pretending. The calendar doesn't lie. I'm in my 90s now, and so my eyes don't function as they once did. My legs remind me every single day that I've logged a lot of miles. There are mornings when everything in me would rather sit quietly and let somebody younger carry the load, but then something happens. I picture myself standing behind a pulpit, my hands on that sacred lectern, my Bible open in front of me next to my notes, and something stirs deep down where age doesn't reach. And I remember what this is, I remember what's at stake, and I feel it all over again, the thrill, the privilege, the sheer staggering wonder that God would allow a weathered preacher to open his mouth and declare the most radical news ever to reach human ears. The cross of Jesus Christ. Friend, I look at this world, the chaos, the sorrow, the anger, the pain, and I don't see a world that needs better arguments. I see a world that needs what we have, the message that God has stepped into our mess and offered redemption to every last soul who will believe. That's not wishful thinking. That's the gospel. And it's just as powerful today as it was 2,000 years ago. My days behind the pulpit, week in, week out, are now behind me. I know that, I'm at peace with it, but we still proclaim the cross. As we close out this fiscal year on June 30th, I want to invite you to link arms with me for whatever miles remain. Your gift to Insight for Living is your voice in this proclamation. 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Come with me. Let's boldly tell the world what they're longing to hear.
1: 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I'm Clayton Bjellin, inviting you to join us tomorrow when Chuck Swindoll begins our next study about the attributes of God right here on Insight for Living.
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0: Ready for the Way. I'm Toby Mack with CC Winans' Oh My Soul. That song taken straight out of Psalm 103. It's Steve Mack with you overnights for a Tuesday morning. On the way in a few moments, Dr. Camille Masjoli, Faith in the Future, continuing the series about the perceptions of the church. And today, talking about arrogantly believe we are better than everyone. I don't think we do that, do we?
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3: We've been taking time to assess some of the accusations that are made against Christian believers and the church. Is the church misogynist? Is the church filled with literalist fundamentalists? Is the church homophobic, judgmental, and intolerant? We've been talking about some of those issues. The accusation we'd like to talk about today, though, Camille, is the one that says we're arrogant and we believe that our religion is better than everyone else's.
4: Okay, Neil, let's look at this issue head on. This is a perception of the Christian church, but the truth is all world religions believe they're the only way. I haven't seen one of them that doesn't think they're the only way, and I haven't seen any of them that are genuinely into pluralism and relativism. No, as far as they're concerned, they are the pathway to God. We get the rap for it as Christians, but it actually applies across the board. Now, you can believe that your way is the right way, but you don't have to be arrogant about it, because arrogance, of course, means you have a greater sense of importance than what you really are. That's the first thing I want to claim. All religions think they're the only way. But of course, for the Christians in the Western world, there have been those that have been very vocal and, dare I say, vicious in attacking other religions. Part of the way of going forward and overturning this perception, because it's going to be very hard to reach people if they believe we're this way, and therefore they'll be like red lights and closed doors. We need to learn a little bit about other religions. There are, in Bible colleges and other places, classes on world religions. I believe that's a wise thing to do. After all, we inhabit this world with other religions. If we're going to know our neighbor and if we're going to reach our neighbor, we have to know a little bit about the background where we come from. We don't have to be experts on world religions or know the infinite details of their theologies, but I believe it's important we know something, and enough that we can have a conversation and enough that we have a platform to learn. That would be a good starting point, Neil.
3: The main words of Jesus that come to mind when it comes to separating Christianity from other world religions, Jesus' words, "I am the way, the truth, and the life. Nobody comes to the Father but by me." Those words are very divisive when it comes to how we can be tolerant of other ways to God.
4: You're quoting John 14, verse 6, where Jesus says, "I am the way, the truth, and the life." Maybe there's a valid point here or maybe not, but he says, "No man comes to the Father but by me." The Bible teaches that God is our Heavenly Father, our loving Heavenly Father. Now, it could be possible, rightly or wrongly, people can come to God, and I don't mean in a salvational sense, but just come to God, pray to God, perhaps even get answers from God. Is that possible? Yes, it's possible, because God is big and God is good and God is gracious. But Jesus is talking not just coming to God, I believe. He says coming to the Father. And to me, this is rather an important distinctive, because he's actually saying that, yeah, there's people out there that talk about God. They may have had even an encounter with God. But if you want to call him Father, be part of his household, be part of this kingdom that has no end, then you have to come through me. I am the Son. The other thing to remember is when you see the whole context of Jesus's life of love and of sacrifice and of giving, he paid the ultimate price for us to know God. So because he rose from the dead and paid this price, he has credibility to say the truth in love.
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0: Keith and Christian Getty, When I Survey the Wondrous Cross. And Matthew S. with Good Overnights on Vision. Well, let's have a listen back now to something that happened on yesterday's 2020 with Neil Johnson.
1: A week is a long time in politics. Things can change dramatically. And despite the fact that One Nation is now leading the polls, Labor still, as I understand it, narrowly leads once that preferences are distributed. So you might be in the Labor Party thinking, well, this is not such a big deal because on preferences we'd still win an election if there was one that was called today. Hey, let's talk about some big developments, and one that's certainly gathered a lot of excitement is the Australian Christian Freedom Index. And, of course, ACL has been a part of the formation of the report on how these things happened. It's like a huge poll, 11,000 respondents over all the eight states and territories and the Commonwealth, found some pretty significant things. How do you reflect on it, Rob?
2: Yeah, this is unsurprising, I guess, to people like myself on the inside, where we are constantly interacting with changes of law and so forth. It's to us, it's not a surprise, but I guess it does verify the fact that there has been a real change in terms of the way Christians experience freedom or the lack thereof. And so there's a real negativity. There's a sense of fear, I guess. The poll revealed that 92% of Christians now say that it's riskier to affirm your Christian faith than it was 5 years ago. That's a disturbing number. And I guess as a pastor, I would say to Christians that we must never cede our freedom. That sounds like a good movie line, doesn't it, Neil? But yeah. The bottom line is we mustn't give up our freedoms. Freedoms aren't taken. They're given. And they're not given, I should say. They're taken. We have to take our freedom. We have to live out freedoms despite the fact that there is tough times. And the bottom line is, we have to trust that God will carry us through this. But this survey is very revealing and has some outstanding numbers. Great research that's gone into it. One of the things I love about it, Neil, is that this has been a collaboration between a number of groups, which is very exciting.
1: It is exciting. And, you know, it's when we talk about 92% of Christians saying it's riskier today to affirm Christian beliefs publicly than it was 5 years ago, that's, I think, something that, is 92% seems to be quite an accurate reflection if you're basing your thoughts on those sorts of comments that you might have been hearing on this program now over many years. But it actually gives us a little bit of, insight into what it's like to be a follower and put your faith in God, because, Daniel and his three friends, Shadrach, Meshach and Abednego, they'd be saying, oh, just a little bit riskier today. Well, you should have been alive in my day. There's a certain sense in which those Bible stories come to life when we actually appreciate it's a little riskier to have Christian faith. Any quick comment from you around that?
2: Absolutely. We are a part of redemptive history. And whenever that happens, Neil, as we step into redemptive history and really take that as part of our inheritance, we are going to have persecution. The Bible promises that. I don't see too many people putting their hand up and claiming that promise. But you know what? As we are in the world, we're going to experience persecution.

0: Sanctus Real, you are. I am. It's Steve Mack with you overnights for a early Tuesday morning, and it's great to have your company this morning. Now, on the way in a few moments, Dr. Michael Youssef and leading the way. Shadow spirituality and real spirituality is the title of the message. Also, on the way, this music, a little bit of weird news for you, and the live lounge this morning featuring Hillsong Worship and Switchfoot. All that and more on the way, but right now, look at the weather around the capitals for your Tuesday ahead. Doesn't look too bad, actually. A few showers about, but warmish. Sydney, 11 to 21 and mostly sunny. Melbourne, sunny but windy and 10 to 19. Brisbane, showers 15 to 23. Perth, showers 10 to 17. Adelaide, showers 11 to 20. Hobart, sunny and 7 to 17. Lovely day in Hobart. Canberra, showers, a chilly start of 1 degree but heading for a top of 16. And Darwin, a sunny top of 31 degrees.
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0: Well, the world's view of spirituality is very similar. Short-lived shadows of the spiritual realm around us, causing people to experience fear out of a lack of understanding. That's why today, Dr. Yusuf is beginning a quick audio series called Heal Me, O God, revealing the spiritual healing available through Jesus. 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
1: To say that there is a huge spiritual vacuum in the life of this generation is an understatement. To say that there is a severe spiritual hunger and starvation in this generation, it's an understatement. Just look around you. Look around you and see the multi-billion dollar business of fortune tellers and tarot card readers and clairvoyants and astrologers and psychic, false and otherwise. They all a clear indication that there is a deep longing in the human soul. There is a huge longing for spiritual wholeness. There is longing for physical wholeness. And there is nothing wrong with that longing, by the way. There's nothing wrong with it. God created us with that longing inside of us. God created us with a spiritual vacuum on the inside of us. God created us with that desire, for that desire to be fulfilled. God created us incomplete. Not only that, but God made only one provision for that completeness to take place. God made only one provision for that wholeness to become a reality in your life and in my life. God made only one type of food that shall satisfy that inner hunger. God made only one drink that quenches that inner thirst. God made only one object that can fill that empty space. God made only one permanent solution for that permanent problem. Every other alternative to God's provision is only temporary. It's not real. Oprah's solutions, his Band-Aid on a gaping wound. Dr. Phil's solutions are Teflons. New Age spirituality is fake. These are like eating sawdust. They might fill your stomach, but very soon you'll die of spiritual malnutrition. All of these so-called spiritualities is what I call it, shadow spirituality. And shadow spirituality today is taught in many a church. That is the saddest part. That's the part that wants you to go on your face and cry and weep in bitterness. That this shadow spirituality is preached in many a pulpit today. This shadow spirituality is practiced by many churchgoers today. This shadow spirituality has even invaded some of the so-called evangelical churches. So what is that shadow spirituality? Shadow spirituality is any form of spirituality that does not acknowledge Jesus Christ as the only Lord of life. Shadow spirituality is any spirituality that does not say that only and exclusively is rooted in the power and the authority of the Holy Spirit of God. Shadow spirituality is any spirituality that does not acknowledge that it is Father God and not Mother Earth who is the God of power and might. Shadow spirituality is any spirituality that does not affirm that the Bible is God's own self-revelation to the world. Shadow spirituality is what secular-minded people just refer to simply as spirituality. So what is that spirituality? I'm going to give you a definition. Don't forget it. This is their own definitions, by the way. I'm not making this up. This is their own definition. Any dimension of human experience that's beyond the physical, it's called spiritual and spirituality. So dabbling in the occult, they call that spirituality. Loving nature and worshiping nature, they call that spirituality. Any form of mysticism and mental control, that's spirituality. Search for God, any God, that's called spirituality. If you worship angels and take good care of your guardian angel, that's called spirituality. To our culture, spirituality is represented by Forrest Gump's box of chocolate. You don't know what you're getting. Others have defined spirituality bluntly as A, B, C.

0: anything but Christianity. What does shadow spirituality or counterfeit spirituality hope to achieve? Shadow spirituality says they want people to be enlightened and they want them to be empowered. Enlightenment and empowerment, that's their goal. Counterfeit or shadow spirituality stated aim is to help the person, quote, to reach an improved state of emotional health, a strong self-esteem, a balance of spirit, body, and mind. I'm sure some of you are probably sitting here saying, well, Michael, wait a minute. What's wrong with these goals? They sound good to me. And then on the surface, they do sound good. They look like wonderful goals. Who doesn't want to improve their emotional state? Don't you? Don't you improve your emotional state? Well, for starter, that's their aim. Nobody ever said that any of them have achieved it or can achieve it. Well, look, I can aim at reaching the summit of Mount Everest. That's a wonderful aim. Everybody said, Michael, isn't that great? That's a great goal. Some people come and say, give me a pat on the back. Isn't that great? But those who know me, they'll say, rots of rock. There's no way on God's earth for me to reach the bottom of Mount Everest, let alone the top. That's an elusive goal. That's an impossibility. It's like playing a hoax on someone. Furthermore, I don't want an improved emotional health. Do you? I don't want it. What is an improved emotional health? Who can judge you when you're improved? Who's going to judge that? How are you going to know when you're improving? No, I don't want improvement. I want completely be healed. My emotions be completely healed. I want complete emotional transformation. I want a complete whole emotions. I want complete healing of my emotions. And the only way to experience complete wholeness in every way is to be able to say with the Apostle Paul, I live, but it is no longer I who live, but Christ who lives within me. And the life I now live in the flesh, I live by faith in the Son of God who loved me and gave himself for me. That is it. That's how to have wholeness in life. Not with the mumbo jumbos or jumping through hoops or doing 27 things. Shadow spirituality is deceptive. And in shadow spirituality, a person could declare himself whole whenever they feel happy. But in true spirituality, I become whole when I reflect the likeness of the Lord Jesus Christ. In shadow spirituality, you put a band-aid on a gaping wound. But in true spirituality, you get the complete permanent surgery. In shadow spirituality, you may get a quick fix. But in true spirituality, you receive the power to overcome day in and day out. In shadow spirituality, you get a placebo. But in true Christianity, you'll get the real thing. Shadow spirituality, a person has the power to make themselves whole, which is a lie. But in true spirituality, the Holy Spirit of God declares you whole. And God the Father says that is right. Why? Because God the Son has been invited to live on the inside of you. I'm amazed. I'm absolutely astounded of how many Christians refer to the Holy Spirit as it. I am absolutely amazed. But when the Bible talks about the Holy Spirit, the Bible is talking about a person. He is the third person of the Trinity. He is the very Spirit of the mighty God. Not just a loose force in the world that you toss to people like a football. It is not something you blow on people and they'll fall. No, you don't blow on people the Holy Spirit. Isaiah 34:16 tells us that the Holy Spirit of God controls the course of history. Nehemiah 9:30 and Zechariah 7:12 tells us that he reveals God's truth and will. In Psalm 143:10, he tells us that God's people will know the way to faithfulness through the Holy Spirit. And in Numbers 11, the Bible tells us that the Holy Spirit of God equips individuals for leadership. He is no other than the supernatural mighty power of God, the very breath of God himself. And he is given to us not to play with us. Listen to me, believers. The Holy Spirit is not given to us so that he may play with us. He's not given to us so that he may serve our purpose. He is not given to us so that he may become our personal genie. No, and a million no. He is the Spirit of the living God. He is the hurricane force that created the universe. He is the mighty wind that blew on the dust and Adam showed up. He is the mighty wind that parted the Red Sea. He is the power that moves the air, even to the point of violent movement. He is the energy that is released with the spiritual force and power. He is the supernatural power that breathes upon your dead soul and my dead soul and quicken our spirits. He is the power that guides us and leads us and empowers us to live a holy and righteous life. That's who he is. Jesus said in John chapter 14, 15, and 16 that when he goes to the Father, he will send his Holy Spirit to dwell on the earth. In the Old Testament, the Holy Spirit came upon Samson and left. The Holy Spirit came and ministered to Isaiah and left. But then God has been promising that this trickle of rain one day is going to become a shower. And one day the Holy Spirit of God is coming to dwell in the lives of the believers. And right on schedule, the Holy Spirit of God on the day of Pentecost showed up. And he showed up in wind and in fire. The wind that blows upon our dead spirits and quickens us. And the fire of purity and righteousness that burns away the dross of sin out of our lives. The Bible tells us four things about the Holy Spirit. Everything else is counterfeit and shadow spirituality. First, the Word of God tells us that he quickens our dead spirits. Secondly, the Bible tells us that he transforms our fallen nature. Thirdly, the Bible tells us that he seals us for God's ownership. And fourthly, the Bible tells us that he fills us with his presence. How about that? Number one, he quickens our dead spirits. Let me tell you something. Some of you might not have known this. Listen carefully, especially all of you chosen frozen. You know who you are. Listen to me. Every one of us was born spiritually dead. Every one of us was born spiritually stillborn. Every one of us was born dead in trespasses and sin. Every one of us was born not knowing that we are sinners and desperately need salvation. Every one of us was born with our backs to God and did not know that we needed God. Every one of us was born that way. Every human being on the face of the earth was born that way. But the Holy Spirit of God breathed in us and created in us a hunger and thirst for God. He breathed in us when he showed up in my life and showed me that I'm living in rebellion against the Holy God. He breathed on us and he opened our blind spiritual eyes to see that we are heading for hell without Jesus Christ. He breathed on us and he showed us that we cannot save ourselves with our own good works. He breathed on us and he showed us our desperate condition without Jesus Christ. And that is why I genuinely, deeply, emotionally, and intellectually feel sorry for those who are caught up in false spirituality. I weep tears. I pray my heart is for love the sinners, because if I did not, I would not be doing all that I'm doing. I don't long to see them end up in eternal judgment. I long for them to know Jesus. And I have nothing in my heart but compassion and love toward those who don't know the Savior, the only Savior of our souls. those who fall in the trap of believing that if you peel away layers of negative thinking, if you peel away the layers of bad feelings, if you peel away the layers of hurtful memories, if you just keep on peeling this, you become self-empowered and self-actualized. It's a lie, my friend, it's a lie. You see, that way you don't need the Holy Spirit, you don't need God to open your blind eyes. You see, what will happen, you try to forgive yourself when you feel like it, and your spirit cannot do that. And that is why shadow spirituality, in that kind of life, there is no right and wrong. You see, now you understand when you read some of the curriculum of your kids, that when you bring them from, there is no right and wrong. Right and wrong is what you decide. Right and wrong is what, up to your standards. Right and wrong is what you make of it. There is no need for the Holy Spirit of God to convict you and forgive you. You convict yourself and you forgive yourself. I can't think of a worse nightmare. Do you know why? Because the Bible said, even if our conscience condemn us, He is greater than our conscience. I can't think of a worse nightmare to be living that way, not knowing the loving forgiveness of Jesus Christ. The Holy Spirit of God not only quickens our dead spirits, but secondly, He transforms our fallen nature. This woman said to me, she was caught up in this shadow spirituality, this counterfeit spirituality for some time. And she told me, she said, I kept on peeling layers of myself as they told me to do. She said, I kept doing this. And then I got to the core of my soul and I found nothing. She said, the nothingness I found was not the nirvana I was promised, but emptiness, emptiness that nearly killed me. But thank God, she said, the Holy Spirit of God not only showed me the way of forgiveness and peace, but He began to transform me into the likeness of Jesus Christ. That's what He does. He doesn't only quicken our dead spirits, He doesn't only transform our fallen nature, but thirdly, He seals us with ownership. You know, the Apostle Paul got the idea of the sealing from the merchants in the port of Ephesus. There were a lot of bad timber being sold, and the Ephesians were really exercised about that because their grain of wood, their timber, was the best in the world. So they said, we've got to do something about this. We want to make sure that people understand and don't mix our good timber with the bad timber, with the bad wood that they're buying from elsewhere. So they created a seal that cannot be imitated, that cannot be duplicated. And they will put that seal on their wood, on their timber. Why? Because they did not want theirs to be confused with the other inferior grades of wood. And the Apostle Paul saw this and he said, I know exactly what the Holy Spirit of God has done. Now when the buyers would go and buy the timber, they look for that seal. And it's the same way the Apostle Paul said, God, the Holy Spirit, places a seal of ownership on everyone that belongs to Jesus Christ. The Holy Spirit of God is the one who authenticates and testifies whether you belong to Jesus or you don't. So whenever a sealed child of God goes through doubt, and make no mistake about it, all of us go through doubt. The devil is around trying to make us doubt. You know what happens? The Holy Spirit of God comes to you as you are spending time with God in prayer, and He whispers in your ear. He said, you're mine. Jesus have redeemed you, and I have personally have sealed you. You belong to Jesus. Don't listen to the devil. Not only that, the Holy Spirit Himself quickens our dead spirits. Not only the Holy Spirit of God transform our fallen nature. Not only the Holy Spirit Himself seals us with His ownership, but fourthly, the Holy Spirit of God daily fills us with His presence. Please listen carefully to what I'm going to tell you. A lot of people get confused on this. While the Holy Spirit seal, the seal of the Holy Spirit happens once in the life of the believer, the filling of the Holy Spirit is continuous. While the sealing of the Holy Spirit is dependent upon God's gracious favor, the filling of the Holy Spirit is dependent upon you asking Him every day and every moment of every day to be filled of His Spirit. While every committed believer in Jesus Christ is sealed by the Holy Spirit. The sad thing is, not every believer in Jesus Christ is daily filled by the Holy Spirit. Because they don't ask for it. They don't ask for that filling. And that is why the Apostle Paul in Ephesians 5:18 says, be continuously. That's what it means. Be continuously, continuously, continuously filled of the Holy Spirit. Believer, if you've known Jesus, been sealed of the Holy Spirit, and have not been filled daily, and you know your life is in a mess, begin today to ask the Holy Spirit of God. Said, I've been missing out on the greatest blessing by asking you, Holy Spirit, to fill me every day. But then there may be somebody here today. That person may be, they know a great deal about Jesus. They may actually even go to church. They may actually be seeking after Jesus. You may be seeking after him today. You may feel good about coming to church and singing and praying. But by the same token, you have never fully surrendered your life to Jesus Christ. And thus, you have never really received the quickening of the Holy Spirit of God in your life. You come to church and you know there is something missing. Do you know what that something is? It is someone. Is someone. And he is a gift that God the Father gives you when you surrender to God the Son. And his name is God the Holy Spirit. He can breathe upon you today. He can breathe upon your dead soul, your dead spirit, and he can quicken your spirit even now. Will you ask him?
1: 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Thank you for making time for this episode of Leading the Way with Dr. Michael Youssef. 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

John Lampard, For What It's Worth, and Phil Wickham, Holy Forever, overnight on Vision Christian Radio. And some strange news today. The small town of Bug Tussel in Texas has had more than 70 of its road signs stolen over the years by passing motorists. To fight back against the sign stealers, residents, all 15 of them, decided to solve the matter themselves. They built a big, heavy wooden sign that is 121 centimetres high and 152 centimetres wide. So where did the name Bug Tussel come from? The most popular local legend is that a church ice cream social was ruined by an invasion of insects, and picnickers were forced to tussle with the bugs. There you go. Oh dear. A bug tussle. Never had one at a Sunday school picnic growing up, but there you go. Hey. Yeah.

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1: Into the Live Lounge we go, and the Live Lounge is actually at Hills Church today, Hillsong Worship, and the live version of the song Awake My Soul. It was written by Brooke Ligetwood and was inspired by Isaiah 6 verse 1, which says, I saw the Lord high and exalted, seated on a throne, and the train of his robe filled the temple. She was having a personal prayer time as she was driving to pick up her toddlers from preschool, and some of the lyrics came to her. She said that the song is about when you hear a group of people in a room praying or singing to God. What we hear is the sound of the music and the sound of the singing, but what God hears is the sound of our hearts and the sound of faith. In return, when God manifests himself in a place, it's almost as if we can hear him walk into the room by perceiving it with something in our souls that was designed to be that antennae to what's happening in the heavenly realm. From the album Awake, it came out in 2020. This is Hillsong Worship, Awake My Soul, in the Live Lounge, overnights on Vision.

0: 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In a few moments, we'll hear from Storyside B.
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0: 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You're on Overnights on Vision Christian Radio. Steve Mack with you for a Tuesday morning. Welcome to Tuesday, everyone. It is a little after midnight in the West, and a very good morning to everyone in Perth listening in on DAB. Good stuff. And also, Eastern States, of course, a bit after 2 a.m., a little after 1:30 a.m. Central. Coming your way in a few moments, Focus on the Family, Experiencing a Fulfilled Marriage. That's continuing the message from yesterday morning. Also on the way this hour, Forerunners of Mandy Warby, talking about Leonard Ravenhill. And later in the hour, we'll do a Bible study in Isaiah 40. We're actually looking at Isaiah 40 all week this week. Right now, though, let's take a look at the weather for the capital, see what's expected for today. Sydney, sunny 21. Melbourne, windy but sunny in 19. Brisbane, a few showers, 23. Showers for Perth, 17. Showers in Adelaide, 20. Sunny for Hobart, 17. Canberra, showers and 16. And Darwin, a mostly sunny day, a top of 31 degrees.
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6: 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I didn't hate him. I wasn't glad to see him come. I wasn't glad to see him go. Yeah, that's dead, huh?
5: Today you're going to hear how Patricia's marriage was not only saved, but how it began to thrive. And your host is Focus President Jim Daly. Thanks for joining us today. I'm John Fuller.
7: John, last time we heard that Patricia's marriage really was at that point, like you're describing, of complete apathy. It was just dead. To recap, Patricia and her husband began seeking God on their own, but stayed away from each other as they learned more about the Christian faith. They'd actually read their Bibles in separate parts of the house, John. That must have been tough. Stayed away from each other as they learned more about the Christian faith. And they'd actually read their Bibles in separate parts of the house, John.

0: about marriage, principles that Patricia began to apply in her relationship with Vernon. And now that they've been married for 46 years, I think we can safely say it's going to work out. Here's Patricia Ashley now speaking to a women's conference in Indian Wells, California, on today's Focus on the Family.
1: I like my daddy, and he's just, when my daddy calls me, we literally, on the phone, laugh for about 2 minutes. I just be so glad to hear his voice, and he be so glad to hear mine. We just laugh. Do you hear what I'm saying? And my mother, if she calls me, and if my father's at home, she will say everything she's got to say to me before she give him the phone. Because she knows that once he and I start talking, it's all over. But you know what? I know, and God brought me to a place, as much as I love my father and enjoy him, and I think my father's a great man. Even when my mother used to get on his nerve and he used to get on her nerve, even when I used to get upset with him about some of the things he did, to me, he was always a big man. In my sight, there was nothing he couldn't do. And you know what? I had to take all of that admiration and I had to connect that to my husband. God had to begin to show me areas, not focus on his negatives, but focus on his positives. While he's still performing the negatives, come on now, you saw something in him. Start focusing on his positives and start letting him know. And let me tell you something. When you compliment a man, and all of them are like this, even if they crazy. All of them are like this. Giving them truth, not flattery. But when you give your husband true compliments, and when you say true positive things to him about him, it is like putting water on a plant. Do you all hear me? Even if they reject it, even if they act like it didn't move them, believe me, if you walk out the room and peek back at them, they like it. That's why our daughters are able to steal our husband's heart. Because they get out up under the car while he's changing it, and they lay there and watch him work on the car. Come on now. My daughter's 20 years old, and there's nothing my husband won't do for her. And they had that kind of relationship, and I wondered, how did she have his heart? She would sit up at the dinner table. 5 years old, I learned from my five-year-old daughter how to deal with my husband. She would sit up at the dinner table, and she wouldn't even have to talk. She'd just point for what she wanted, and he'd get it. I said, what is this? I don't have that kind of control. And I said, I'm gonna watch her, and whatever she does, I'm gonna do. Are you all listening, ladies? I'm telling you how to experience fulfillment. When he'd be working on the car, she would go out there and lay up under the car or sit down on the side of the car and talk to him. So I started going out there sitting at the side of the car talking. Cutting the grass, she'd be walking up and down the grass with him and talking to him. And guess what? I started walking up and down the grass and I started talking to him. Come on down. And when he came home from work, I'm telling you how to do it, ladies. When he come home from work, she'd run to the door. Now, she did this until she left home. She'd run to the door and be so glad to see him. How you doing, Daddy? Give him a big hug and just act like her day had just begun. And guess what, ladies? Hey! Do you hear me? I felt like this girl's got his heart. I want it. And I'm not going to compete for it because I want him to have a good relationship with her. But I believe his heart is big enough for me and her. And little by little, now at first he was suspicious and he thought I was crazy. But I was a woman on a mission. Do you hear me? Yes, that's why marriages are falling apart today. I'm telling you. Listen, love reciprocate.

0: date. After a matter of time, guess what started happening? Girl, or as they say, girlfriend. He started rubbing my feet and taking my shoes off. Yeah. I started telling him all of the good things about him. Guess what? He started telling me good things about me. Now, it took a while. I got to be honest with you. It took a while. But God had to test me. God said, are you doing this to please me? Or are you just doing it to reap the benefits? I said, God, if I got to stand before you to give an account, and we're going to do that, ladies. If you're married, you're going to stand before God to give an account. If you're going to stand before God to give an account for the kind of wife that you are, get your feelings healed. They are hurt, some of them. Set your affections on things above. You know what happens when you do that? You stop having expectations out of your mate. And you take the stress off of your marriage. And you free him up. Because you know what? If there's something wrong with you, there's probably something wrong with him. Or if there's something wrong with him, there's probably something wrong with you. Because you chose each other. Yeah, and for the most part, we as women can see good from our perspective. And we can just see what we're enduring and what we're going through. But if we were to look at some of our relationships from our husband's perspective and see the world through their eyes and feel the world through their emotions, then we would see that they have as many needs as we do. And it's a mutual thing. But we must come to a place, if we're going to experience fulfillment, is to release our expectations and say, God, I don't expect him to be sensitive to me. But I expect you to be sensitive through him to me. I don't expect him to love me unconditionally. But I expect you to love me unconditionally through him. But God, all of my expectations is in you. I expect you to teach him how to be sensitive to me as the weaker vessel. I expect you to do it through him to me. Now come on, what have you done? You've placed that weight on God. You've cast those cares on God. And you can know that he's able because of who he is. And then you must know that God is for your marriage. He's for the success of your marriage. Whether or not you chose him or not, God would desire to choose him for us. But most of us get ahead of God. And God has to make the wrong one the right one. Come on now. But he's able. He can do anything. We want fulfillment in our marriages. We've got to look at it God's way. We've got to leave and cleave. We can't put our marriages asunder. And then we got to know what God's purpose is for marriages. God's purpose for marriage is that we have companionship. But now we must have companionship with God first. Because the word in Amos 3:3 says, can two walk together except they agree? We should be able to agree spiritually first. We should be able to agree emotionally. And we should be able to agree physically. And see, for the most part, we want to go into it agreeing physically. We are attracted physically. Like I hear my daughter say, I like men with pretty teeth. I said, baby, you better like more than that. You better look for more than just pretty teeth. Come on now. And I know that she is, but that's just one of her things. We have those kind of things. We had better know that God would have us to connect in the spirit realm first, that we would agree spiritually. And if there's not spiritual agreement in your house, begin to ask God to give it to you. Because you know what? God loves your husband more than you do. Yes, he does. And he's more concerned with him than you are. Ask God for spiritual agreement. God knows what it takes to bring it about. And then, if we're going to experience a fulfilled marriage as it relates to companionship, our husbands must dwell with us according to knowledge in 1 Peter 3:7. And then God intended for marriage in order that it would be fulfilled to accomplish enjoyment. We should be able to experience gratification, delight, and pleasure in our mates. But one of the reasons we don't always experience that is because of perversion. Remember we said that everything that God said was good, man perverted it? Now, from my understanding of what I've read in the Bible, God gave us physical intimacy as a wedding gift. Do y'all hear what I'm saying? Now, I don't know about some of you, but you try to give the best gifts that you can find. How many of you following me? In the mind of God, the best gift that he could give to a couple was physical intimacy. And it's and you get the gift of children. It's a gift that keep on giving. You get the gift of children as a result of physical intimacy. Now, it's been so perverted. First of all, we pervert it by opening the gift before time. Yes, we do. And you know you've done that. Slipped and opened a Christmas present before Christmas. And when it becomes Christmas, there's no fun opening that thing up. You've taken all of the joy. There's no rapture and explosion of ecstasy. And so sometimes we can't enjoy the gift because we've opened it before time. So what we have to do is we have to go back and say, God, make this right in me. Purify me. First, forgive me for defiling my relationship. Ask God to take you back and to sanctify that which you have defiled by lowering your moral standards and being promiscuous and fornicating before you got married. Just ask God to go back, cleanse me, forgive me, sanctify me, make me whole. And then God began to work. Some of us have been molested, and that's why we don't enjoy the gift. Come on now. Satan get footholds in our relationships because we won't respond sometimes intimately to our husbands. We tempt them to lust. We incite lust in them because we won't respond to their needs. Sometimes we struggle. We're trying to change these men and create them and mold them and make them and manipulate them. And you just end up frustrated. But God made him. And God is for your marriage, and he's for your mate. He wants your husband to enjoy the marriage as much as he wants you to. Some of you just need to be more sensitive and ask God to open up the understanding of your eyes. But the key is place all your expectations in the Lord and know that he's for the success of your marriage. Know that. Know that God wants us to be fruitful. Now, God would have us to multiply, to have children. And ladies, if you don't do anything else, ask God to give you his heart about having children. There is a spirit of murder in this country that hates babies. Now, if you've had an abortion, God is for you. He will heal you of the emotional, or the spiritual, psychological trauma. He will forgive you. He will take away the guilt and the shame and all that needs to be done. But we need to be committed to life. We need to start honoring women that are pregnant. And we must take a responsibility. We as women of God, especially some of you older women, the Bible, God's gonna get y'all. He said that the older women are supposed to teach the younger women. And they're not doing it. The older women are to teach the younger women. You have a responsibility. You're going to stand before God for not teaching younger women. You must go to younger women when you know they're pregnant and you must say, blessed is the fruit of your womb. God has done a good thing in you, that he would trust you to nurture a life. We got to do that. You got to go out of your way. I don't care if she's a stranger. Go edify that woman. And those babies in their wombs, listen, when I get a chance, I bend over and talk to the baby in the womb. I said, baby, you are blessed. God has purpose and plan for your life. We are eagerly and waiting for your birth with great expectation. You're going to be a great woman, a man of God. Then I said, my name is Pat. Yes, I do. Yes, I do. Then I tell the mother, I said, now, when this baby born, it's going to recognize my voice. Do you hear what I'm saying? It's real. It's that real to me. It's that real. We must make a commitment to encourage women to be fruitful and then become extended families. Women are not having babies because we live in a selfish and an egocentric society. We don't want to make the necessary sacrifices. My mother had 5 of us and we were considered a small family. Do you understand me? We must get the heart of God, since that's who we're going to stand in front of one day anyhow. Get his heart now and ask God to forgive us for not encouraging women when they're pregnant and overlooking them. We should celebrate those women. And when you get a chance, bless these women and encourage them. Praise God. Hallelujah. God would have that our marriage would accomplish, that the marriage would be protected. Let me tell you something. Whether your husband is saved or unsaved, do you know? Whether he's saved or unsaved, God can use him to protect you. Because if the truth were told by each one of you, if you can think of something, things that your husband warned you of, relationships that your husband disapproved of and some of your other girlfriends, as that relationship developed, you found that there were things in it that was just a dead end. You ended up hurt or betrayed, or you ended up being used, or you ended up, and he tried to rise up to protect you by saying, you know what, there's something wrong with her. I don't know what it is, but I don't feel good. And even unsaved men, I have listened to things that Christian women have told me that their unsaved husbands told them. And I said to myself, it couldn't be closer to the gospel if he hadn't read it out of the word. Because God will sanctify him and anoint him and use him to protect you, even if he's unsaved. Because that's what God intended for the marriage to accomplish. And sometimes they say marriage is like flies at a screen. You got those waiting to get out and those waiting to get in. Some of us are waiting for excuses to abandon and abort our marriages. And we wait for an opportunity for our husbands to do what some of these folk tell us it's okay to do. But if it was okay to divorce your husband because he was found in adultery, then why do you deal with the guilt afterwards? Why do you deal with it? And you know you do. But let me tell you something. There is no way around the guilt. And guilt is an indicator. Just like you scream when somebody burn you with something hot, it's an indication that there's something wrong there. And you have to deal with that guilt. And I have met married couples who's now remarried. God has blessed them in a second relationship. But every last one of them that is living in the real blessings of God, you know why it is? Because they said that they came to a point where they submitted. And they began to realize that what it took to make the second marriage successful, the same amount of prayer, I'm telling you now, the things that they were running from in that first marriage, they met in the second marriage. The things that they had to overcome in the first marriage, they were confronted to overcome. They had to still overcome those things. And I've heard a lot of ladies say, I had to first admit that I had to ask God to forgive me for divorcing my first husband. I've had to ask God to forgive me for divorcing my first husband. And then, after I asked him to forgive me and I repented, then I asked God to help me to make this one a success. And those are the couples that when I listen to them, I hear real opportunity for success. And I see the blessings of God in their marriage. But now for those of you that have experienced that and you've gone through it, guess what? Don't keep that a secret. You should start investing into the marriages of other people. You should become men and women that's committed to the success of other people's marriage, because you know how violent divorce is. You know how it's a tearing. You know how painful it is. I'm going to say this in closing. My husband left to go to Greenland for a year, and we were separating on good terms. And do you know when the Packers came in to our living room to get his personal belongings that he would need for that year, no one told me how painful it was going to be on good terms. There was something uncontrollable inside of me that caused me to want to run and leap on the back of the Packers and say, no, put it down. Do you understand what I'm saying? It was violent. There was a tearing that took place in my heart. And when you divorce, there's like a ripping and a tearing that takes place in your heart, and it's painful. And you must, if God has restored you and you are recovering in a second marriage, you have a responsibility to encourage young couples and people whose marriages that you know are in trouble. And you know when you see folk with their marriages, and you know what they look like, because you know what you looked like. You know how you felt. You can listen to women. You can look at women and tell when they're in pain and when they're going through. Come on now, this is tight. But I'm telling you what God said. Do you hear me? We have got to do this. God, get it, God's face. Don't take my word for it. Get it from Him. Ask God.
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2: 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And as we've said, Patricia and Vernon are celebrating 46 years of marriage now, and we really do mean celebrating, not just enduring. And that's what we want for your marriage. We want to help your marriage thrive.
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0: Natalie Lane, The Long Way, wrapping up three in a row. Chris Tomlin there as well, Is He Worthy? And Katie Nicole, Have Your Way. In a few moments, Mandy Warby with Forerunners.
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3: One of our faithful heroes of the faith is Leonard Ravenhill. Leonard Ravenhill was born in 1907 in Leeds, Yorkshire, England. He attended Cliff College and sat under the ministry of Samuel Chadwick. He was a student of church history with a particular interest in Christian revival. His evangelistic meetings during World War II drew large crowds, and the resulting converts became primarily devoted to ministry and foreign missions. He moved his family to the U.S. in 1950, and during the 1960s, he traveled the length and breadth of the U.S. holding tent meetings, preaching the message of the gospel and repentance. In the 1980s, he moved his family to Texas, a short distance from the Last Days Ministry Ranch that was established by Keith and Melody Green, where he became a mentor to Keith Green. Leonard Ravenhill was driven to challenge the Christian church to live lives of holiness with a strong emphasis on prayer. In his teachings and books, he addressed the disparities that he saw between the New Covenant Church and the church of his day. His call to the body was for a return to the principles of biblical adherence to godliness and holiness. Leonard Ravenhill was a close friend of A.W. Tozer, who said of Leonard, "To such men as this, the church owes a debt too heavy to pay. The curious thing is that she seldom tries to pay him while he lives. Rather, the next generation builds his sepulchre and writes his biography as if instinctively and awkwardly to discharge an obligation the previous generation, to a large extent, ignored." Leonard Ravenhill is said to have been hugely influential on Keith Green, Michael L. Brown, Charles Stanley, Paul Washer, and David Wilkerson. Leonard Ravenhill is known for saying that no man is greater than his prayer life. The pastor who is not praying is playing. The people who are not praying are straying. We have many organizers, but few agonizers. Many players and payers, few prayers. Many singers, few clingers. Lots of pastors, few wrestlers. Many fears, few tears. Much fashion, little passion. Many interferers, few intercessors. Many writers, but few fighters. Failing here, we fail everywhere. He also said, "It has been well said that there are only three classes of people in the world today: those who are afraid, those who do not know enough to be afraid, and those who know their Bibles. Prayer does not condition God, prayer conditions us. Prayer does not win God to our view, it reveals God's view to us." Leonard Ravenhill died on November 27, 1994, and his biography was published in 2011 called In Light of Eternity.
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up for that, and third day, Show Me Your Glory, overnights on Vision Christian Radio. And heading to God's Word, Isaiah 40 verse 9, you who bring good news, lift up your voice and shout, lift it up, do not be afraid, saying, He is your God. Now the good news that must be announced with a shout is that the Lord has come to make himself known. Knowing and glorifying God is the reason for life itself. And the prophet announces, He is your God. Here he is. Who is this God? This is the Lord who made covenant promises long ago with his people. This is the God who keeps promises despite the failures and sins of his people for many generations. Though the people had to be disciplined, they remained the people of God. In the same way, the Lord does not give up on us, despite our unfaithfulness. And this is also the God of grace. He is rich in forgiveness and abounding in mercy. He is the faithful God who keeps his word, for he has proclaimed restoration. He loves and he disciplines. He disciplines and he forgives. He forgives and he restores. The prophet presents God to the people so that they may know him. The people who know God are strong and active. Our greatest need is to know God. He is eternal, unchanging, all-knowing, all-powerful, transcendent and sovereign. He is holy and just, faithful and true, kind and merciful. God is our creator, our provider, our protector, redeemer, comforter, and reward. He is our joy, our peace, righteousness, refuge, and strength. In him, we have eternal security, full life, and sure salvation. Let's pray. Well, Lord, help us to know you. Be our strength and joy. Reveal your holiness, your mercy and power, and anchor our lives in your unchanging love and salvation. In Jesus' name we pray. Amen.

0: Andrew Rip, I'll do it again. You're on Vision Christian Radio for a Tuesday morning. Steve Mack with you. A little after 3 a.m. Eastern, and on the way in a few moments, Dr. Chuck Missler, 6640. And continuing in the book of Luke chapter 13 today. A little later in the hour, the word for today. And also, we'll take a wander down memory lane this ninth day of June 2026. Right now, though, a look at the weather for today around the capitals. Heading to Sydney with a sunny day, 21. Melbourne, sunny but windy and 19 degrees. Brisbane, 23 and some showers. Showers in Perth, 17. Showers in Adelaide, 20. Sunny for Hobart, 17. A showery day in Canberra, 16. And Darwin, a mostly sunny top of 31 degrees.
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11: 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Today's Bible teacher is Chuck Missler, connecting the Bible to your life and the world around you. In today's study, Chuck completes his teaching on the Gospel according to Luke, chapter 13.
10: And behold, in the synagogue, by the way, there was a woman which had a spirit of infirmity 18 years and was bowed together and could nowise lift herself up. 18 years, think about that. 18 years she's had this deformity. And 18 years she's still in the synagogue, still being faithful. That's interesting. I don't know how many of us would survive 18 years of that kind of predicament. And when Jesus saw her, he called her to him and said to her, "Woman, thou art loosed from thine infirmity." Wow. And he laid hands on her, and immediately she was made straight and glorified God. So here's a very dramatic, conspicuous healing right in their midst in the synagogue on Shabbat. So the act of praising God was the proper response to the work of Jesus, of course. It showed that the people were understanding his mission. See, Satan bows down people down. This was a demonic problem. That's part of what the dynamic is here. Sin can bow you down. We see that in Psalm 38. Sorrow can bow you down in Psalm 42. Suffering can bow you down in Psalm 44. Jesus is the only one that can set the prisoner free. That's part of the background here. Now, the symbolic view of this miracle is interesting. Jesus' mission was to loose the nation from the crippling influences and bring them to uprightness. And is there a pun here? Absolutely. Be alert to that. We think of puns used for humor. A pun is used by the Holy Spirit all through the Scripture. Paul identifies one in 1 Corinthians 10:4, the rock that followed them was Christ. The rock, the stone, consistent idioms, of course, of the Messiah. So this is a pun also. The ruler of the synagogue answered with indignation, "Oh, because that Jesus had healed on the Sabbath day." Amazing how they missed the point. Here he's healed, this 18-year-old malady, and the ruler of the synagogue is working. Here he's healed, this 18-year-old malady, and the ruler of the synagogue is working, putting form over.

The woman had physical bondage. The ruler of the synagogue was bound even more seriously. Her bondage was limited to her body. He had shackled his mind and heart by his commitment to traditions. How dangerous traditions are. Very useful in many ways, also very dangerous. He was upset because Jesus had not followed his interpretation of the law. Let's all be careful that we don't impose our interpretations on other people's situations. This attitude supports what Jesus had already said about religious leaders keeping others from entering the kingdom. Back in chapter 11, we dealt with that. That they not only missed the kingdom, they caused others to miss the kingdom. The Lord then answered him, that is the ruler of the synagogue, the Lord answered the ruler of the synagogue and said, "Thou hypocrite, doth not each one of you on the Sabbath lose his ox or his ass from the stall and lead him away to watering?" It's amazing how many people are kinder to their pets than they are to people. Hypocrites is the label that Jesus himself used here. He called the crowds and leaders of the people hypocrites back in chapter 12. At the end of the section, he then calls them hypocrites because this passage is, in effect, an echo of the conclusion of the previous chapter. Jesus' point here is that despite their public posture, these people are not focused on God himself. And that's one of the dangers of traditions, is that we focus on the tradition rather than the source. Jesus can, "Ought not this woman, being a daughter of Abraham, whom Satan hath bound..." See, that's what we know. It was a demonic issue. It wasn't just a typical medical, organic kind of issue. "Ought not this woman, being a daughter of Abraham, whom Satan hath bound, lo, these 18 years, be loosed from this bond on the Sabbath day?" He's almost saying that if you're going to do it, isn't it most appropriate to do it on the Sabbath day? See, a person is far more important than an animal. That's his point. Remember that when you start dealing with the ecologists that are all concerned about these extinct species. The extinct species they should be worried about is humankind. They're also subject to a genetic defect that needs dealing with, far more serious than the animals. His enemy saw nothing wrong with helping animals on the Sabbath, but they were upset because he's healing a woman. It's interesting how Luke described the woman, and she remembered Luke's a doctor. Described the woman who had been crippled by the Spirit 18 years and bound by Satan. And I want you to notice the term loosed. These are proper terms that are being used here. And Jesus addresses this daughter as the daughter of Abraham, referring to her spiritual condition and not her physical birth. That raises another question that will come up among in our discussion groups. Can a Christian be demon-possessed? She was demon-possessed. Can a Christian be demon-possessed? And you'll discover if you do your homework, no, they can't. They can be hassled, but not possessed, because greater is he that's in you than is he that is in the world. Moving on. "And when he had said these things, all his adversaries were ashamed." Indeed, they should be. "And all the people rejoiced for the glorious things that were done by him." You know, that makes sense. See, the crowd is on his side, not the leaders. "Then said he unto, what is the kingdom of God like? And whereunto shall I resemble it?" And this is a parallel passage in Luke here. The parallel passage in more expanded is in Matthew 13, where Jesus then gives them seven kingdom parables. And he's going to contrast God's kingdom versus Satan's kingdom. And we're going to just see a couple of them here in the Luke account. There's seven of them in the Matthew account. He says, "It is like a grain of a mustard seed, which a man took and cast into his garden, and it grew and waxed a great tree, and the fowls of the air lodged in the branches of it." And this is a parable widely misunderstood. The key to it are the birds, because they're identified as the ministers of Satan. A mustard seed does not grow into a tree. When you're in Israel, you'll see them on the hillsides, the yellow bushes, they grow about 3 feet high. The mustard, they're an herb. This one grew into a tree so large and comfortable that the birds, the minister of Satan, lodge in it. And that's very clear, especially in the Matthew account. Understand that the fowls of the air represent ministers of evil one. Matthew 13:19 is your reference. The tree represents a great kingdom. It also did in Daniel 4, the chapter that Nebuchadnezzar wrote, uses the tree as an idiom of a great

0: kingdom. And again he said, whereunto shall I liken the kingdom of God? It is like leaven, which a woman took and hid in 3 measures of meal till the whole was leavened. And you won't relate to this unless you really understand the Jewish background. The 3 measures of meal was the fellowship offering. And you don't put leaven in the fellowship offering, because the leaven corrupts it by puffing up. It makes it rise, but that's not the intention here. That's considered a mistake. That's considered wrong. It's like leaven, which a woman took and hid in 3 measures of meal. If you're Jewish, you guess, but you're not supposed to be doing that. See, leaven is sin. The 3 measures of meal represent the fellowship offering. No leaven. Genesis 18:6 is a good example of that, the foundational example of that. See, leaven has already been identified as evil in our idiom is here, and they're used consistently. So Jesus went through the cities and villages, teaching and journeying towards Jerusalem. This whole section is migrating towards Jerusalem. They're going to go by way of Perea, east of the Jordan for a while, but the pattern here is towards Jerusalem. The events in John chapter 9 and 10 fit here between Luke 13:21. In this section is where you would insert those two chapters of John, if you will. In fact, in John 10:40-42, Jesus left Judea and went east of the Jordan into Perea. And that's clear from the John account, if you will. The events in Luke 13:22 all the way through to 17 took place east of the Jordan as the Lord gradually moves towards Jerusalem. Verse 23, then said one unto him, Lord, there are few that can be saved. Are there few that can be saved? And he said unto them, strive to enter in at the straight gate, for many, I say unto you, will seek to enter in and shall not be able. And the word strive is the word agonizomai. Agonizomai is the Greek term from which we get the word agony. Strive. In other words, what he means here, take it seriously. Don't, it's not obvious. It's not, you know, it's a narrow way. He says, when once the master of the house has risen up and hath shut the door, and ye begin to stand without and to knock at the door, saying, Lord, Lord, open unto us. And he shall answer and say to you, I know you not whence ye are. Then shall ye begin to say, we have eaten and drunk in thy presence, and thou hast taught in our streets. But he shall say, I tell you, I know you not whence ye are. Depart from me, all ye workers of iniquity. See, the door can be closed. You need to understand that. And there shall be weeping and gnashing of teeth when ye shall see Abraham, Isaac, and Jacob, and all the prophets in the kingdom of God, and you yourselves thrust out. See, many who are invited waited too long to respond. And that's also in the Matthew account, by the way. When you say weeping and gnashing of teeth, by the way, that is simply a Hebrew expression of extreme disappointment. It isn't necessarily eschatological or soteriological. It's just an expression of extreme disappointment. We need to be cautious when you use that understanding. So, when you shall see Abraham and Isaac and Jacob and the prophets, that means in the kingdom. They're going to all be together, is the point. The real question is, why do they wait so long, is sort of the lurking issue here. Because salvation is not easy. The scripture tells us, work out your own salvation with fear and trembling. Jesus is going to contrast the narrow way, versus the broad gate and the broad way in verse 24. And this is comparable to what he said in chapter 9 and following. Why did they wait so long? The world's crown is on the easy way that leads to destruction. If you're going through the gate, and it's very clear, there's a lot of people, you've got the wrong gate. You don't want the broad gate, you want the narrow gate. Jesus says, enter ye in at the straight gate, for wide is the gate and broad is the way that leadeth to destruction. And many there be which go in thereat. Because straight is the gate, and narrow is the way which leadeth unto life. And few there be that find it. This is a quote from Matthew 7:13, parallel to what we're talking about here. And that passage leads to probably the most terrifying verses in the scripture. Because he continues, he says, not everyone that saith to me, Lord, Lord, shall enter into the kingdom of heaven. But he that doeth the will of my Father which is in heaven. Many will say to me in that day, Lord, Lord, have we not prophesied in thy name? And in thy name have cast out devils or demons? And in thy name done many wonderful works? That will be the plea in Matthew 7:21-22. Here's the terrifying part. Then will I profess, Jesus speaking, then will I profess them, I never knew you, depart from me, ye that work iniquity. Do you have a personal relationship with Christ? That's all that matters. That's the whole issue. Do you really have a relationship? Do I have intimacy with you? That's the measure. So why do they wait so long? Because salvation is not easy. The second thing is their false sense of security. Many people think they're saved and they may not be. Ooh, you got to be kidding. No, that's part of what's dealing here. They had enjoyed his fellowship, but they never had placed their trust in him. That's part of the issue here. God had given the nation many opportunities and privileges, but they'd wasted them. And that's we went through that in chapter 10. Many who think they are saved aren't. And that's this heavy passage in Matthew 7, 21 through 24. You want to read that? Pray over it. Think of it carefully. And the other issue is pride. They would not humble themselves before God. That's crucial. We'll get that in verse 30. And they shall come from the east and from the west and from the north and from the south and shall sit down in the kingdom of God. And behold, there are last which shall be first, and there are first which shall be last. So it's not what you think. So dependence on a reverence for tradition cannot save. Traditions can't save you. Jesus saw them as workers of iniquity, not doers of righteousness. And the same thing comes up in Isaiah 64 and Titus 1. Gentiles would come and take their place. And that's exactly what's the door is going to be opening here to the Gentile world, which was a shock to the Jewish mentality and the Jewish presumption. We continue. There's the same day there came certain of the Pharisees saying unto him, get thee out and depart hence, for Herod will kill thee. Things are getting tense here already, huh? Throughout Luke, the Pharisees are always painted in a negative light. We should be careful here. We need to appreciate the positives about the Pharisees. They were very committed. They fasted twice a week. They gave alms to the poor, so forth. But here they're Herodians, in effect. And he said unto them, go ye and tell that fox, meaning Herod, behold, I cast out devils, and I do cures today and tomorrow, and the third day I shall be perfected. Do you think they had any idea what he's talking about? I don't think so. See, in response to the warning from some Pharisees, Jesus said that he had to reach Jerusalem because he was appointed to die there. And he had a mission. He was on a mission, and that was part of the mission. He was on a divine timetable. Makes allusions to that all through, especially the Gospel of John. And even his enemies would help fulfill the will of God. It's when you get to that final week, you need to understand that every detail was in Jesus' control. He's controlling the timing of everything. He's fulfilling his mission. So he's going to be in charge, even at the death. See, they made plans to take him, but the plans in Matthew 26, verse 5, was not on take him, but not on a feast day. They didn't want to have an uprising and incur the wrath of the Romans. He arranged it so they would take him on the biggest feast day of the year. That was because Jesus set the timing at the Lord's Supper that night when he announced that he was going to be betrayed. He, in effect, said to Judas, you got a fisher cut bait. And he had to dash out and get it started. They weren't planning to do it that night. Judas had to get that organized. She said to him, go ye and tell that fox, behold, I cast out devils, I do cares today and tomorrow, and the third day I shall be perfected. The word fox is something not in high regard by Jews. Foxes hunt at night. Jesus walked in the light, not at night. The fox is a term used of Herod here. Nevertheless, I must walk today and tomorrow for the day following, for it cannot be that a prophet perish out of Jerusalem. In other words, he had a geographic agenda too. And all this parallels Luke 11. So they had not only rejected God's loving invitation, they even killed the servants that brought it, if you recall that in chapter 11. And here in Luke we have Jesus quoted about the whole climax. This is also clearly echoed in Matthew 23, where Jesus says, oh, Jerusalem, Jerusalem, which killest the prophets and stonest them that are sent unto thee, how often would I have gathered thy children together as a hen doth gather her brood under her wings, and ye would not. A sob of anguish, not anger. Huh? We have here summarized the purpose of all history, the tragedy of all history, and the triumph of all history. What was the purpose of all history? To gather his children together. What was the tragedy? They wouldn't come. They wouldn't agree. But the triumph will occur in the next verse. See, as he says, Jerusalem, Jerusalem, which killest the prophets and stonest them that are sent to thee. How often I would have gathered thy children together, as a hen gathereth her brood under her wings when there's danger, typically. And ye would not. That's the tragedy. And some people believe the wings there suggest the wings of the cherubim, the Holy of Holies. That's speculative. It's interesting, but it's speculative. He says, behold, your house is left unto you desolate, abandoned, in other words. And verily I say unto you, ye shall not see me until the time come when ye shall say, blessed is he that cometh in the name of the Lord. This is where he pronounces judicial blindness on the nation. Not forever. Are they blinded forever? No. Paul will tell us in Romans 11:25, they're blinded until the fullness of the Gentiles become in. And then once again, God is going to deal with Israel directly. And that's what he summarizes in Hosea 5:15. I will return to my place until they acknowledge their offense. That is singular and specific. In their affliction they will seek me earnestly, is what he says in Hosea 5, last verse of Hosea 5. See, his ministry up till now had been to offer the kingdom to the nation. But since the nation, which had even killed the prophets in the past, had rejected his words, he would now reject them. Ooh. He says, your house is left to you desolate. The word there is actually the Greek term to meaning abandoned, abandoned. And the word house refers both to the family of Jacob, and the nation, if you will. It also refers to the temple, the house of Jacob. Both will be destroyed and scattered. We'll explore that in detail when we get to Luke 19. Jesus noted that the people of the city would not see him again until they said that he was the Messiah. And that's exactly what they do in Psalm 118:26. This is the day which the Lord hath made. We quote that verse to mean any day, and that's fine, but it's actually alluding to a specific day, the day that he was presenting himself as king by riding that donkey. And that will all be detailed when we get to Luke 19. The crowd quoted that verse, but the religious leaders disapproved, of course. So the nation has indeed been left desolate. The nation now today has no king, no priest, no temple, no sacrifice. Exactly what Hosea predicted in Hosea 3. They have no king. They have no authorized priest. No temple. They have no sacrifice. Thus no provision for sin. Out of this dilemma, the fall of Jerusalem in AD, Judaism gets redefined. Because after the temple's gone, there's no way of sacrificing the whole Torah, all that. Without the shedding of blood, there's no remission of sins. What do you do? The answer is you redefine Jerusalem. They had the Council of Yamnia in 90 AD, where they redefined Judaism as a religion of works. They've missed the point. That's going to get changed. They'd rejected the Messiah. And so now it gets turned around into a works-based religion rather than God's program for redemption. But the nation has not been forsaken. Romans 11 will deal with that. Romans 9:10-11, Paul deals with the past, present, and future of the nation Israel. People say the church has replaced Israel. No, that's a false teaching. Paul hits that head on right in the middle of his definitive statement of Christian doctrine. We call the book of Romans. Romans 9:10-11 deals with that. And especially chapter 11. That blindness is going to be relieved when the fullness of the Gentiles come in. And the question then is, come in where? And I think that's the harpazo. Okay, ultimately the truth will be proclaimed when Jesus comes again and enters the city as the millennial ruler. That's going to straighten it all out. He came the first time humbly as a servant, and he's coming back the second time to rule, to fulfill the final part of that passage that he read in the synagogue of Nazareth from Isaiah 61. And the day of vengeance of our God. That's the part he left out. Then that's the part he'll fulfill. The rabbis recognize throughout the prophets, they really see two messiahs. The Mashiach ben Joseph, which is the suffering servant, and the Mashiach ben David, the ruling king. And they had a view of two different messiahs, not realizing they're two different comings of the same messiah. So that's this very full, very pregnant chapter called chapter 13, as we head further into our final unit, our second unit of the book of Luke. And so for next time, study chapter 14. As we go through these examples and these teachings, Jesus is teaching the disciples how to deal in a world that's going to be rejecting them. So we need to understand that, because that's exactly where we are. Especially in America, we don't fully appreciate what it's like to be politically incorrect as Christians, because our heritage was founded with a Christian foundation. Most people don't realize the lengths to which the adversary is separating us from our heritage. That's not being liberal, that's called subversive. That's going to get worse. It's going to be increasingly politically incorrect to be a biblical Christian. We need to understand what that means. And the teachings of Jesus in this section to his disciples are parables and teachings and instructions that have a special relevance for us today. Perhaps more relevance to us today than any other time in our history. Because it's going to be increasingly onerous to really proclaim Christ in the culture that we're moving into. And that's something that's going to take a huge readjustment of the average Christian who has no real grasp of what Satan's about, what the world is about. So study chapter 14 prayerfully and extract from these examples that Jesus is giving his disciples the examples for us. And the other underlying thing here is realize there's more than being saved. If you trust Christ, you're saved. But are you called as a disciple? That's a whole other tier. That's a whole other level. That's a whole other thing. And that's the focus that we're dealing with. So with that, let's stand for a closing word of prayer. Father, we just thank you for this precious, precious book. We thank you, Father, for the piercing illustrations. We pray, Father, through your Holy Spirit, you would open our eyes to and help us understand precisely what it is that you are calling us to be disciples, to be apprentices. Help us to understand. We pray that you would illuminate that path before us, that we might clearly understand what it is that you would have of us in the days that remain. As we commit ourselves into your hands, in the name of Yeshua, our coming King indeed. Amen.
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4: Consider 1 Corinthians 15 and verse 10. It was not I, but God who was working through me by his grace. Pride promotes self-reliance. It tells us that we can indeed do things on our own. In our attempt to walk in self-confidence, we slam the door in God's face and shut out the work of the Holy Spirit, our helper. Paul was educated, sophisticated, and consecrated, yet he humbly declared in his first letter to the Corinthians, "I am the least of all the apostles. In fact, I'm not even worthy to be called an apostle after the way I persecuted God's church. But whatever I am now, it is all because God poured out his special favor on me, and not without results. For I have worked harder than any of the other apostles, yet it was not I, but God who was working through me by his grace." No matter how much ability you possess, without God it'll only take you so far. Jesus said in John 15 verse 5, "I am the vine, you are the branches. If you remain in me and I in you, you will bear much fruit. Apart from me, you can do nothing." So the source of our confidence should be God and not ourselves. When the plans of those walking in God confidence go awry, they are wise enough to subordinate their desires to the sovereign will of God. They quickly remind themselves of that promise in Proverbs 19, "Many are the plans in a person's heart, but it is the Lord's purpose that prevails." They are convinced that God has a higher purpose for their lives and that no man can thwart it. So practice God confidence rather than self-confidence. And that's Vision's word for today.
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It is a Tuesday morning, and it's time, around this time every Tuesday morning, we do this. And a few events and birthdays on this day, 9th day of June 2026. Jackie Wilson, born in Detroit, Michigan, 1934, passed away at the young age of 49 back in 1984. He was an American singer. There you go. Another birthday of note today, Michael J. Fox, born in Edmonton, Canada. He's 65, Canadian-American actor. In the 80s, he played Axel in the long-running television series Family Ties. He also starred in the three Back to the Future films and in the TV sitcom Spin City, but bowed out of the series in 2000 due to health problems. Since 1991, he's been battling from Parkinson's disease. And he provided the voice of Mouse Stuart Little in the Stuart Little feature films. There you go. Another birthday today, Johnny Depp, born in Owensboro in Kentucky. He's 63, US actor. He was nominated for a Best Actor Oscar for his roles in Finding Neverland in 2004 and for his role as Captain Jack Sparrow in the series of Pirates of the Caribbean movies. His role in the 2010 film Alice in Wonderland as the Mad Hatter was the 7th Tim Burton-directed film that he has appeared in. Other films include Platoon, Crybaby, Edward Scissorhands, Chocolates, and Charlie and the Chocolate Factory, and Dark Shadows. So there you go. Couple of events today. The Fab trademark was registered in Australia in 1922. Donald Duck made his film debut in the cartoon The Wise Little Hen on this day, 1934. And one other event, Ash Barty from Australia won the French Open tennis final 2019. We all had a Barty party, didn't we? Barty became the first Australian to win the French Open in singles since Margaret Court in 1973 and the first Australian to win a Grand Slam singles title since Sam Stosur at the 2011 US Open. A few events and birthdays on this day, 9th of June 2026.

0: Zach Williams and Crowder still on Vision Christian Radio. Bit after 4 a.m. Eastern, bit after 2 a.m. in the West, bit after 3:30 a.m. Central, and coming up in a few moments, Bernie Dimas and a different perspective. I am slow to anger is the message we should be. Some weird news this hour. We've got today with Jeff Vines on the way and the series Inside Out. And also later on in the hour, heading to God's Word, Bible study in Isaiah chapter 40. We'll be delving into Isaiah chapter 40 all week this week. Right now, though, a quick look at the weather around the capitals for your Tuesday ahead. Sydney, mostly sunny, 21. Melbourne, windy but sunny and 19. Brisbane, a few showers, 23. Showers for Perth, 17. Showers in Adelaide, 20. Sunny in Hobart, 17. Canberra, showers, 16. And Darwin, a sunny top of 31 degrees.
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7: All too often these days, people fly off the handle. We're under pressure. All this stuff happening, so we just react. But there's a promise of God that runs in completely the opposite direction to that. Hi, I'm Bernie Diamond, and welcome again to the program today as we chat about God's anger, but from a different perspective. It's amazing these days how quick people are to fly off the handle. Just recently on the evening news, I was listening to reports of a man in his 50s who murdered his wife and his two grandchildren with an axe. What drives people to do that? And it's not just axe murderers. You look around, there's road rage, there's supermarket rage. People are under so much pressure, they just snap. And there seems to be precious little grace and tolerance in this world. Now, maybe I sound a bit pessimistic, but so much of our interaction with other people is moving away from the gentle pace of close relationships to the frenetic pace of a transaction-oriented world. From the quiet chat with the owner of the corner store just down the end of the street to the beep, beep, beep of the barcode scanner at the supermarket. And as we're squeezed into this battery hen cage, our expectation is that other people become just like us, that the anger and the tension and the pressure, well, that's just the norm. It's the way things are. People are angry, and the more we live our lives in that reality, the more our image of God changes. Well, surely he must be angry too. Over the years, I have sadly been a person who possesses a short fuse. It's something that finds its roots in my personality. I'm a goal-oriented, outcome-oriented person who always wants to do my very best. In fact, you could say that I've had to be delivered of being a perfectionist. Nothing wrong with that, until the arrogance of perfectionism creeps in. Something that God's really had to deal with me in is this whole issue of rolling over the top of people. And it's not been easy for me to let that go. See, the upside of having a personality like that is you get things done. The downside is you do roll over people. Bang, bang, bang, quick decisions, quick actions, get it done, leave a trail of destruction of broken relationships in my path. That was the pattern of my life before coming to faith in Jesus Christ 13 years ago. And as I said, it's the main thing that God's had to deal with me to take me from the arrogance to humility, from hatred to love, from perfectionism to compassion. Been a big journey. It's a journey that continues. So given that, it's really easy for me to think of God as, well, being like me, as being a grumpy old continues. So given that, it's really easy for me to think of God as, well,

bad news. And yes, God is a God of judgment. Yes, one day there will be a day of reckoning. And yet every day I fall short in some way. Every day I stuff something up. And if I think of God as being this old grumpy man with a big stick, well, holy good night. What sort of life is that going to be? It's kind of weird. Proverbs chapter 1, beginning at verse 7, says this: "The fear of the Lord is the beginning of knowledge. Fools despise wisdom and instruction." But that doesn't mean we spend the rest of our lives running scared under some sort of campaign of fear and tyranny from God. In fact, it's meant to be the exact opposite. God is a God of grace. I am forgiven freely. You are forgiven freely because Jesus paid that price for you and me on the cross. All we have to do is to believe that. It's the same for you as it is for me. But believing is tough if we still harbor this secret grumpy old man with a big stick image of God. This week and last on the program, we've been working our way through a 10-part series that I've called Promises I Can Depend On. And one of the most important ones, one we're going to look at today, speaks directly into this grumpy old man image, this reality. Here it is. It's repeated over and over again in his word. The first time it appears is when God passes before Moses. This is what he says to Moses: "The Lord your God is a merciful and gracious God, slow to anger and abounding in steadfast love and faithfulness, keeping steadfast love to the thousandth generation, forgiving iniquity and transgressions and sin, yet by no means clearing the guilty, but visiting their iniquity upon their children and their children's children to the third and fourth generation." And Moses quickly bowed down his head towards the earth and worshipped God. Isn't it really interesting? It tells us a lot about God. God is saying about himself, "I am merciful and gracious and slow to anger." Now just think about this slow to anger thing for a minute. How contrary it is to what we experience in our world today, a world that lives on a short fuse. Everybody's racing around. Everybody's under pressure and stressed. Slow to anger people are actually quite hard to find. And when we do, aren't they wonderful? We do something wrong or fall short in that relationship, they don't jump down our throats. They don't cut us off. They don't belittle us and humiliate us. And they don't punish us. Well, God is slow to anger. That's what he's like. As he told Moses, ultimately he will act. Ultimately, if we continue rebelling against him, he will act. But he is slow to anger. And that gives us space and time to change. That's safety. That's security. That's a promise of God. God saying, "I am merciful and gracious. I am slow to anger." Instead of exacting his punishment straight away, instead of that, he comes to us in mercy and in grace, in steadfast love and faithfulness that abounds through to the thousandth generation. We don't deserve any of that. I know I fall short of the glory of God, and you do too. But it's not about what we deserve. It's about who he is. And he has made an unbreakable promise. "I am merciful and gracious. I am slow to anger." That's a promise that you and I can depend on. When we're living through the consequences of our own stupidity, we've all been in that place, when those consequences are lashing at us with a fearsome storm, that's okay. Because it doesn't change who God is. He is still merciful and gracious and slow to anger, and as we'll see over the next few days, ready to forgive. That changes a whole bunch of things for me. God, my God, is not some grumpy old man with a big stick that's just sitting there waiting to whack me over the knuckles the first time I step out of line. In fact, it's the complete opposite. At the end of the day, God is a just God. That's why he gives us his son to pay the price for you and me on that cross and through the cross, because his just anger towards you and me was poured out on Jesus Christ on that cross. We're forgiven. God is slow to anger. Just let it sink in. Just sit there and think it through. God, who could snuff you and me out in a second, in an instant,

0: God is full of grace and mercy. He is slow to anger. Now that's a promise that you and I can depend on. 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God bless you. I'm Bernie Diamond, and I'll catch you again same time tomorrow with a different perspective.
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0: Vision the Afters, new day, new life, and we are messengers, faith, hope, and love. It's Steve Mack with you overnights. Coming away in a few moments, we've got Today with Jeff Vines and the series Inside Out, but right now. And some strange news today. The small town of Bug Tussle in Texas has had more than 70 of its road signs stolen over the years by passing motorists. To fight back against the sign stealers, residents, all 15 of them, decided to solve the matter themselves. They built a big, heavy wooden sign that is 121 centimetres high and 152 centimetres wide. So where did the name Bug Tussle come from? The most popular local legend is that a church ice cream social was ruined by an invasion of insects, and picnickers were forced to tussle with the bugs. There you go. Oh, dear. A bug tussle. Never had one at a Sunday school picnic growing up.
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3: Hello, thanks for joining me. My name is Bill. This is Today with Jeff Vines. Now, God knows us inside out. In this episode, Pastor Jeff starts a new series of messages about how we can come to know God. Maybe not inside out, but much better through the study of the Bible. This first message looks at Moses and the burning bush to illustrate some things that happen to those who have had a life-changing experience with God. You can find this passage of Moses and the bush in Exodus chapter 3. So let's hear from Pastor Jeff now on Today with Jeff Vines.
4: You have your Bibles with you, turn over to Exodus chapter 3. Exodus chapter 3, we'll be starting with verse 1 and 2. We'll get there just in a moment. Those of you who are new, you've decided, you know what, God wants me back in church. Or, you know what, I've been out of church for a while and I feel this tugging in my heart to go back and to see what God has for me. I want you to know that you're welcome and we're very glad you're here. And actually, we start this new series called Inside Outside with you specifically in mind. And so as you turn over to Exodus chapter 3, I want to remind you that the Bible is not a book about how bad you are. It is a book about how good God is. It's not a book about how bad you are. It is a book about how good God is and how all through history, that history is His story. It's about how God has been about the business from the beginning of time until now and will continue on past now into the future to redeem and restore mankind to Himself. And when you start to read the Bible with those eyes, then your perspective changes. And let me just say, you need God. All of us need Him so desperately. This world will offer you some things that you will enjoy, but you will know down deep inside they will not last forever. And if you're ever going to experience true joy, you're going to have to recognize that that only comes when you have an intimate relationship, when there's a connection between you and God. Now, there is no better story that I know of. And by the way, we talk about the Bible is this book that doesn't show us how bad we are, but how good God is. But one of the primary reasons for the Bible is so that you and I would know how we can connect with God. And it shows this beautiful dynamic of how God comes into contact with us and how intimacy and community are developed. So as we search for God, the Bible becomes our number one tool to learn how is it that we can have relationship? How is it that God can come on the inside and change us and mold us? Because when you do become a believer and when you connect with God, everything in your life changes, right? Now, here's what I want you to do. You have a bulletin outline, which is rare. So those of you who love to fill in the blanks, you're going to love this series. But I need all of you, write it down, make your own notes, and follow me, because here's what we're asking. According to the Bible, how do we find God? And as we look at the story of Moses, the famous story where Moses encounters the burning bush, we learn that people who have a life-changing experience with God were willing to do three things. Let me say it again. People who were willing, or people who had a life-changing experience with God, were willing to do three things. So here we go. Number one is this. They were willing to turn aside from the ordinary. Now, according to the story, here's how it goes. Moses is just watching the flock of sheep, and that's the totality of his life. He's a shepherd in the wilderness. And all of a sudden, the Bible tells us he sees a bush that is on fire that did not burn up. So Moses thought, I will go over and see this strange sight, why the bush does not burn up. Now you think about what happens here. Moses sees a burning bush, but it's not just a burning bush. It's a bush that keeps burning, but it's never consumed. Now the word translated go over just does not do the story justice. The Hebrew word actually means to turn aside, to go off the beaten path, to leave what is ordinary. Now look up and just follow me here for a second. If some of you have read C.S. Lewis and the Screwtape Letters, right? Anybody? Anybody? Okay, a good read, you need to do it. It's an allegory about how things happen in the spirit world. And Screwtape is actually a senior devil giving advice to the junior devil on how to tempt mankind and keep him away from the enemy being Jesus Christ. So on one occasion, the senior devil is tutoring the junior devil, and he tells him the story of the time that he almost lost an atheist, someone that he invested decades of his time into. And suddenly the atheist decided to go into the library, and he started to contemplate the deeper, more penetrating questions of life. He was asking questions of origin and meaning and morality and destiny. And suddenly, he started going in the direction of God, and the devil was panicking, and he knew all he had to do was get him out of that library, so he put a little simple thought in his mind. He put the thought, isn't it about lunchtime? And the enemy, that is Jesus, put another thought, hey, there are some things in life more important than lunch. To which Screwtape responded by saying, yeah, all the more to go get a full stomach before you try to delve into such deep issues of philosophy. Now, here's what happens. Screwtape says, I finally got him out of the library. And he finishes by saying, once I got him into the street, the battle was won. I showed him a newsboy shouting the midday paper. I showed him the number 13 bus going past as usual. And before he had reached the bottom of the steps, I had gotten into him the reality that whatever odd ideas may come into his head when he's shut up alone with his books, a healthy dose of real life was enough to show him that that sort of thing just could not be true. He is safe now in his father's house below. The whole point of the allegory is to show us that the devil's primary objective in entire lives is that he would distract us from the extraordinary by keeping us focused on the ordinary. And as long as he can keep us focused on day-to-day ruts and routines, we will not contemplate and we will disengage concerning the deeper issues of life. Now think about it for a moment. You get up, take a shower, some of you. You have a little breakfast, you drop the kids off at school. Or maybe you go to work. You spend the whole day doing tasks and thinking about the tasks that you need to do before the day's over. You spend 8 or 9 hours doing the same thing every day. Then you go home, you have a little dinner, and then you spend about 3 hours in front of the idiot box. That's what it is, you know. It's just making you dumber and dumber. And then you finally fall asleep into bed at night, and you get up the next day and you start the whole routine all over again. That is normal. That is the ordinary part of our lives. And what the story of Moses' encounter with the burning bush shows us is that ordinary life makes us too busy and disinclines us to think about the deeper issues and the meaning of life. When Moses found God, he was not searching for him. When Moses found God, he was not searching. He was in ordinary life. He just wanted to get his flock home to safety, away from this burning bush. But God sent a disruption. And I want you to see right from the get-go, if you're going to find God, and if you're going to grow in God, because it's the same dynamic, you've got to be willing for God to send disruptions into your life to get you out of the ordinary so that you can be distracted from the ordinary and be possessed by the extraordinary. You got to understand, the Bible says that Moses turned aside, that he stepped out of the ordinary life to see a strange sight. And if you ever hope to find God, you've got to understand that God must send something into your life to turn you aside. Otherwise, you're going to be stuck in ordinary life and you will never turn aside on your own. So number one, common characteristics. People who find God, who have that life-changing discovery of relationship with God, are willing to turn aside from the ordinary. Two, they're willing to embrace burning bushes. Now, stay focused. You're gonna have to think a little bit this weekend, but stay with me here. What is a burning bush? It is a paradigm bomb. It's when you believe the world is this way, and because you believe the world is this way, these types of things do not happen. But suddenly, these types of things start happening. That's called a paradigm bomb. It's like if you believe or don't believe in aliens. I like what my son's friend said once on Facebook. He said, I don't think there is intelligent life on other planets. Why should those planets be any different from ours? You with? Now think about it. Let's say that you don't believe in aliens, but then one day a spaceship lands in your backyard. Then what happens? You're gonna have to change your world of view. Suddenly, you believe the world exists this way, and in this world that you hold, these type things don't happen. But when these things start happening, you've got to change your whole worldview. That is a paradigm bomb. That is a burning bush. Think about it from the perspective of Moses. He sees a bush that is burning, but is not consumed. Paradigm bomb. The world must not be the way he thinks it ought to be. Now, at that point, when Moses sees the burning bush, he has one of two choices, same way we always do. One, he can run from the burning bush. he can get his flock out of there immediately to safety. Or when the paradigm bomb comes, he can embrace the contradiction, turn aside from ordinary life and investigate. See where this burning bush leads. And burning bushes, paradigm bombs, often lead us into a life-changing encounter with God. Now, here's the thing. Stay with me. Here's what we're saying. We're saying that the only way you're going to find and discover God, and by the way, the same way you discover God is the same way you grow in God. The only way you can continue to grow in God is if God continues to send disruptions to get you out of the pool of ordinary life, to get you out of the stream, because you're going where everybody else is going. So he's got to disrupt you. And if you want that encounter with God and to keep that intimacy and to keep that growth, you got to be willing for those disruptions to come. Now, when he sends the burning bush, and by the way, there are four types of burning bushes he sends into every life. Here's the first kind, still in your bulletin, an inexplicable person. Now, I like to read World War I and World War II history. I don't know how many of you are familiar with the name Mitsuo Fuchida, who was the commander of the Imperial Japanese Navy. He led the first wave of 183 bombers on Pearl Harbor. He was the one that shouted the war cry, "Tora, Tora, Tora." And out of the 70 Japanese officers who participated in the raid on Pearl Harbor, he's the only one to return to Japan alive. He later fought against the U.S. in the Pacific and was considered by the Japanese people as a national hero. Now, following the war, he met an American by the name of Jacob DeShazer. And DeShazer was an American Doolittle raider. He's one of the Americans that was able to fly off of the aircraft carrier deck and make it all the way to Japanese land and drop bombs to let the Japanese people know, this is before Hiroshima, to let the Japanese people know that just because there's an ocean that divides us, we can reach you, and it demoralized the Japanese people. But like most of them, they had enough fuel to get to the island, but not enough fuel to get back. So they crash landed and they were put into prisoner of war camps. And if you've read anything about war wars, you'll know that Japanese war camps were some of the worst camps ever. The torture was relentless. They were brutal camps with relentless pursuit to try to break the spirit and the resolve. Well, after spending 3 years as an American pilot in these war camps, after the war was over, DeShazer returned to Japan as a missionary. And in his preaching of the gospel of grace and mercy and forgiveness, he comes across the path of Fuchida, the hero, the national hero in Japan. Now, to Fuchida, DeShazer was a paradigm bomb. He was a burning bush. He had never seen anything like this in his life. It caused him to question his view of the world, because here's this American who had suffered tremendous torture in a Japanese war camp and now was coming back to Japan after the war to talk about how much he loved the Japanese people. And Fuchida saw a genuine love and compassion for his own people that was a paradigm bomb that just exploded his worldview. So much so that he decided to pick up a New Testament and start reading it. And he came to the passage when Jesus was on the cross, dying at the hands of evil men. And he said, "Father, forgive them, for they know not what they do." And that was enough for Fuchida. He said, "How is this possible in our world? This kind of mercy and this kind of compassion does not exist." And you know what happened? He became a Christian and he wrote a book called From Pearl Harbor to Calvary. And this is what he said in his book. He said, "I would give anything to retract my actions of 29 years ago at Pearl Harbor, but it is impossible. Instead, I now work at striking the death blow to the basic hatred which infests the human heart and causes such tragedies." You see, to Fuchida, DeShazer was a burning bush, a paradigm bomb, something or someone that he had to stop and think and say, "Wow, is it possible the world could be this way?" So he pulled himself out of the stream. He takes a closer look and he becomes a believer. Folks, it doesn't have to be that dramatic though. Dr. Tim Keller, that I'm indebted to for much of this outline, he says this. He says he knew a boss who took blame on behalf of an employee to the supervisor. She was so stunned that her boss took blame for a mistake that she had made before the supervisor so that she could keep her job. And he tells the story how she was amazed that she was only used to blame shifting, not blame taking. So she thanked her boss and said, why would you do that for somebody you don't know that well? Why would you risk your own job for the sake of protecting mine? And he said, well, I just did it. But she persisted. Day after day, why did you do that? And finally he told her, okay, if you got to know, it's because I'm a Christian and my God took the blame for me so that I could take the blame for others. You know what he's talking about, right? The cross. He takes our sin and our punishment that we deserve. That was a paradigm bomb, Keller says to her friend. And in her mind, religious people are blamers, not people who will take the blame on behalf of others. Her whole model was exploded. She stopped, she contemplated, she got out of the stream of life. She went to church, found other people who had great compassion, and became a Christian. Now, let me stop right there for a moment. Christians, this is our calling. You are called to be a paradigm bomb. You are called to demonstrate such compassion and forgiveness and self-control and gentleness and righteousness in your life that people would look at you in first and think, wow, you know, is this person for real? But over time, they see the dramatic change and transformation in your life that they would stand back and have to question their own worldview. And they perhaps would say, wow, is it true that people like that really exist? And because they discover that, yes, it's true, that paradigm bomb turns their world upside down and they begin the inside-outside change. Number one, paradigm bomb could be an inexplicable person, but it can also be an inexplicable train of thought. Now, you know what we're talking about here. We're talking about that God sends paradigm bombs. We're talking about that God sends disruptions into your life. And four of those are important to know because at the end, I'm going to ask you, what paradigm bomb is God sending into your life to disrupt you so that you could grow in God or so that you could discover him for the first time? It could be an inexplicable train of thought. Now, here's an amazing thing in our time. Spiritual seeking is at an all-time high. Did you know that? It is now acceptable to say, I am a spiritual seeker. However, while it is very popular to say, I am a spiritual seeker, it is very unpopular to say that you found anything. You with me? You can say, I'm searching. Oh, that's cool, brother. But if you say, I found, you can't do that because that would be exclusive. And exclusivity is a no-no in a pluralistic world. Man, what a tension. There's all these people seeking, knowing that they really can't ever say they found anything. Now, the books on spirituality, they all come to the same conclusion. The reason that there's a massive search for spirituality in America today is because we've begun to understand there is a lack of coherency between logical conclusion of materialism and real life. And this is where you say, Pastor Jeff, what? All right, let me read a quote to you from Jack Miles, who writes for the New York Times, who is also a spiritual seeker. Here's what he says. Now, listen closely, and I'll explain it. We'll go through it. He says, a man or woman who turns to religion may not do so to acknowledge the mystery of God or religion, but to acknowledge the mystery of the felt necessity to live a moral life, even when the grounds of morality cannot be known. Now, that might give you a headache, but for me, I read that and I think, yes. But basically, it's saying this. It's saying that if we have a moral lawgiver, he must be absolute. And he gives us an absolute moral law to give us categories of good and evil. So there's no such thing as good and evil unless we have an absolute moral lawgiver. At least there's no such thing as absolute good and evil unless we have an absolute moral lawgiver. So now the materialistic people are looking at this and they're thinking, wow, there's a problem here. I believe in absolute good and evil, but I've begun to realize that I can't hold that position unless there is a moral lawgiver, God. It's like they're saying, we are secular people. There should be no absolutes, but there are. Rape, child pornography, genocide. Others are saying, if this is a material universe, who made the material? Why do we search for meaning if there's no God? Why do we search for the answers to life and death if there's no God? And if there's no heaven, why do we long for it so much? As if somehow down deep inside, we know that there's something beyond. And Miles, who is not a Christian, ends the article by saying this. He says, if my worldview is correct, that this world is all there is, then there can't be such a thing as beauty, morality, real injustice, or evil. But there is. These are burning bushes. They're paradigm bombs. These are realities and ideas that wake us up Get us out of the stream of the ordinary and lead us to God. So it could be an inexplicable person. It could be an inexplicable train of thought. Third, it could be an inexplicable trouble. Now, this ought to hit everybody. New Year's, a lot of people come back to church because they've realized something, that they're not in control of their lives. No matter how hard you try, there's always another dynamic. And it feels like sometimes it's out to kill you. And so people often come back to church in the new year to find, to discover, is there anybody in my corner? Is there anybody that's for me? I want to show you a graph of my life. This is my story. And I sat down and really took some time. I couldn't do everything. But these are key times in my life when I thought about going the other way. Oh, Pastor Jeff, you had thoughts about going the other way? Of course. That's natural. Doubt is part of life. And I remember living my entire life to get a Division I basketball scholarship. And then I come to the end of my senior year in high school, and all the five starters, I'm the only one that did not get a Division I scholarship offer. So right then I questioned God. God, I thought you were on my side. You know, this is what I wanted. Where are you? So I kind of took a dip. But then I got to know God in a more special way than I had not known him before, and I started to go back up again. And then I started to tell myself, maybe it's because I'm from a small town and the right coaches didn't see me. So I went to a place called Tennessee Tech University to have a chance to play in front of major coaches so that maybe I'd get a Division I scholarship. And I told you that story. It took me all of 10 minutes to realize I don't belong here. I mean, these guys are really good. So again, there's a little dip. God, why did you put this passion in my heart all my life if you knew this was not going to become fruition or a reality? So I start to sink again. And then God gave me a new calling, and I realized it was Africa. So Robin and I went to Africa, and I had a new calling, a new lease on life, a new purpose. But then after a certain amount of time, the government of Zimbabwe told us we could not come back, that we were no longer welcome, and all expat work permits were revoked, and I had to return to the States. And again, God, why did you do that? Why? But I got to know God a little better, got to know God a little more. I started to climb in my knowledge of God. I started to ask the deeper questions of life, meaning, purpose, death, origin, all of that. And then my mom died. And now I really start to question God. I'm going downhill. Things are getting bad. God, where are you?
3: Have you ever asked the question, God, where are you? Clearly, Pastor Jeff has had times in his life like that. Join me next time to hear the remainder of his story and how you can call on God in challenging times.
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Mercy Me, O Death, overnights on Vision Christian Radio. Heading to God's Word, Isaiah 40 verse 9, you who bring good news, lift up your voice and shout, lift it up, do not be afraid, saying, He is your God. Now the good news that must be announced with a shout is that the Lord has come to make himself known. Knowing and glorifying God is the reason for life itself. And the prophet announces, He is your God. Here he is. Who is this God? This is the Lord who made covenant promises long ago with his people. This is the God who keeps promises despite the failures and sins of his people for many generations. Though the people had to be disciplined, they remained the people of God. In the same way, the Lord does not give up on us, despite our unfaithfulness. And this is also the God of grace. He is rich in forgiveness and abounding in mercy. He is the faithful God who keeps his word, for he has proclaimed restoration. He loves and he disciplines and he forgives. He forgives and he restores. The prophet presents God to the people so that they may know him. The people who know God are strong and active. Our greatest need is to know God. He is eternal, unchanging, all-knowing, all-powerful, transcendent and sovereign. He is holy and just, faithful and true, kind and merciful. God is our creator, our provider, our protector, redeemer, comforter, and reward. He is our joy, our peace, righteousness, refuge, and strength. In him, we have eternal security, full life, and sure salvation. Let's pray. Well, Lord, help us to know you. Be our strength and joy. Reveal your holiness, your mercy and power, and anchor our lives in your unchanging love and salvation. In Jesus' name we pray. Amen.

0: This is Jeremy Rosado. Keep holding on. Overnights on Vision Christian Radio. Steve Mack with you. A little after 5 a.m. in Eastern States, a bit after 3 a.m. in the West, a bit after 4:30 a.m. Central. Now, coming your way within the next 60 minutes, we have got a thought from Linda Bailey. Yes, it's on the way real soon. We'll take a little wander down memory lane in just a few moments, and also a little later in the hour, and you're beginning Pastor Greg Laurie, Overcoming the Great Deceiver, Truth in a World of Fakes. That message continuing on from yesterday. And a few events and birthdays on this day, 9th day of June 2026. Jackie Wilson, born in Detroit, Michigan, 1934, passed away at the young age of 49 back in 1984. He was an American singer. There you go. Another birthday of note today, Michael J. Fox, born in Edmonton, Canada. He's 65, Canadian-American actor. In the 80s, he played Axel in the long-running television series Family Ties. He also starred in the three Back to the Future films and in the TV sitcom Spin City, but bowed out of the series in 2000 due to health problems. Since 1991, he's been battling from Parkinson's disease. And he provided the voice of Mal Stuart Little in the Stuart Little feature films. There you go. Another birthday today, Johnny Depp, born in Owensboro in Kentucky. He's 63, US actor. He was nominated for a Best Actor Oscar for his roles in Finding Neverland in 2004 and for his role as Captain Jack Sparrow in the series of Pirates of the Caribbean movies. His role in the 2010 film Alice in Wonderland as the Mad Hatter was the 7th Tim Burton-directed film that he has appeared in. Other films include Platoon, Crybaby, Edward Scissorhands, Chocolates, and Charlie and the Chocolate Factory, and Dark Shadows. So there you go. Couple of events today. The Fab trademark was registered in Australia in 1922. Donald Duck made his film debut in the cartoon The Wise Little Hen on this day, 1934. And one other event, Ash Barty from Australia won the French Open Tennis Final 2019. We all had a Barty party, didn't we? Barty became the first Australian to win the French Open in singles since Margaret Court in 1973 and the first Australian to win a Grand Slam singles title since Sam Stosur at the 2011 US Open. A few events and birthdays on this day, 9th of June 2026. This is
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1: A thought from Linda Bailey.
5: I have a whole stack of little pieces of paper that have printed on the top of them, a note from Linda. A beautiful friend of mine, Helen, went crazy one day with her printer and made a whole heap of these little colourful notes for me to give away. Every now and again, I'll sit down and write a little encouraging note to the people in my life. Now, while these notes that Helen made me are really quite cute, they're not lined with gold and they don't hold any significant monetary value. And now, while my words are true, I'm by no means a poet or a songwriter, so my written statements are really quite plain and simple. However, when someone receives these notes, it seems to make a really big difference. They so rarely receive a note of encouragement that when they do, it means more to them than a note of money. So often we forget to encourage the people around us. It doesn't require any money and it doesn't actually take that much time, but it can mean the world to the person who receives it.
1: Vision

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0: A couple of things that are essential, aren't they? Night, Megan Woods, Prayer in the Bible, and Danny Gokin, New Day, overnights on Vision Christian Radio. A little over 40 minutes away from this morning's edition of the Rise and Shine Breakfast Show. Let's have a listen back to something that happened on yesterday's program.
1: You have these moments in life where you feel like an adult, where something... So yesterday, it was Sunday morning, going to church, going to put the washing machine on, and discovered that the washing machine was making a bit of an odd noise.
2: Okay, then.
1: And look, I recorded it because I thought I'm going to need someone to fix this, so mm-hmm. I recorded the noise. This mm-hmm. is what the washing machine was sounding like for you at home. Can you hear that?
2: That sounds nasty.
1: Yeah, it was stuck in the spin cycle and making this kind of that noise.
2: It was a cry for help.
1: It was a cry for help. It was a cry for help. And then, unfortunately, Murray and I, when you cry for help like that, mm-hmm. we both think, I'm going to have to throw that out.
2: Yeah.
1: Like, that's like the whippersnapper. Yep. When the coil goes, like, you can't replace it, just throw it out.
2: And once it's past warranty, it's all
1: sure.
2: too hard,
1: and
2: isn't
1: that's
2: it?
1: The first thing I said in my head was, I wonder how long we've had that for. And I said to Murray, I don't think it's working very well. And he was like, how long have we had that machine for? We're both going straight to warranty.
2: How many years had you had it?
1: Three.
2: That's not many.
1: I think it might.
2: What
1: anyway.
2: Was the warranty? 2.5?
1: It would have been 2 for sure, for sure. So then we're like, well, all day, I've gone back, I've turned it off, I've turned it off, turned it on. That's about as far as we go.
2: Well, that often fixes things.
1: Well, it does.
2: Mm-hmm.
1: And then I thought, I reckon I don't like to go to technology like to HAL because of HAL in 2001 Space Odyssey. I'm a bit scared of ChatGPT taking over the world.
2: Now, if you're like me, if you're very young and you don't remember, there's a movie called 2001
1: yes.
2: Space Odyssey where basically it was ahead of its time, wasn't it, Phil?
1: Yes.
2: There was some sort of AI dude called
1: yes.
2: HAL. That seemed to sort of, at first he was a helper in the background.
1: He was a friend.
2: He was a friend.
1: Yes.
2: And then he started to take over a little bit.
1: He took over the whole ship. The poor loves. This is him.
3: I'm sorry, Dave. I'm afraid I can't
1: He's
3: do
1: locked
3: that.
1: Dave outside.
4: What's the problem?
3: I think you know what the problem is just as well as I do.
4: What are you talking about?
3: This mission is too important for me to allow you to jeopardize it.
2: And of course, this is a prophecy of the future, isn't it,
1: 100%.
2: Phil? With people like you and I confronted
1: yes.
2: with AI no longer helping us.
1: No.
2: Locking us out of the spaceship,
1: exactly.
2: telling us we've sort of surplus to requirements.
1: That's right. You've become so familiar with it. So in my head, that's the voice of AI, right?
2: Mm-hmm.
1: So, but then I was going for a walk. Murray was going for a ride. We're both, for some reason, thinking, well, about this washing machine. Are we going to have to throw it away? Am I going to have to buy a new one? I came home and I had a thought. You should ask ChatGPT how to fix it.
2: Mm-hmm.
1: And all I can hear is Hal going, I don't think I should do that, Phil. But I did it. I put in our code. I put in what the washing machine details were, like the serial number, what the noise was and like grinding noise.
2: That's amazing. So ChatGPT, you sort of all that information
1: yeah.
2: registered with ChatGPT?
1: Yes. It looked through all of the manuals and
2: yeah.
1: all of the frequently
2: yeah.
1: asked questions and it came up with a really detailed instructions of what to do to fix the machine.
2: And were those instructions doable, Phil?
1: I was able to do them. I got Murray got home from his ride and I'm like, babe, I need you here because one of them was there's a secret panel in the machine that I didn't know about and a hose and you have to let the water out. And I had Murray there helping with buckets and and then you have to do something else. And as it turns out, who knew, there's actually a filter in a washing machine.
2: Yeah.
1: I didn't know. Because it's front loaded and we've never had one before. I knew that there would be one.
2: But what a great marriage builder. Felt.
1: It was so, we were both
2: there. You and Murray working together,
1: yes,
2: rolling the sleeves up.
1: I had my computer and I was like following, no, babe, this is the next instruction. And guess what, Andy?
2: You fixed it.
1: We fixed it.
2: How
1: good
2: is
1: that?
2: That's amazing.
1: I was so excited.
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0: Jamie McDonald, Ain't No Way, and Matt Redmond, Through It All. You're on Vision Christian Radio for a Tuesday morning. In just a few moments, Pastor Greg Laurie and A New Beginning.
1: Let's be honest. Life's hard sometimes. We get discouraged, struggle in our faith, and it's easy to feel alone. 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It's another way Vision is helping you look to God daily.
2: God has said, your sins and iniquities will I remember no more. So if God has chosen to no longer remember them, why should I keep remembering them?
3: Today on A New Beginning, Pastor Greg Laurie has good counsel for those sins that we just can't seem to leave in our past.
2: God has taken your sins and he's cast them into the depths of the sea. You can't see them. They're gone. They're forgiven and they're forgotten. And we need to remember that, not be crippled by them.

0: us remember our most embarrassing moment. Maybe we said something that we shouldn't have or did something that we shouldn't have. It may have been silly or something serious, but we remember everything about that moment. Sometimes our sin can be like that. We know the Lord has forgiven us, but we're not too sure that we've forgiven us. Today on A New Beginning, Pastor Greg Laurie helps us see just how complete the Lord's forgiveness is. It's just as if it never happened.
1: We live in a world full of fake things. We live in a world full of fake things. And I feel like we're living in an anti-Christ culture. And remember, anti doesn't just mean against, it also means instead of. And I feel like right now our culture is flooded with fake things or instead of versions of Jesus. We live in an ABC culture, anything but Christ. So let's dig in and see what John has to say to us in chapter 3, starting in verse 7. Little children, let no one deceive you. He who practices righteousness is righteous, just as he is righteous. He who sins is of the devil, for the devil has sinned from the beginning. For this purpose, the Son of God was manifested, that he might destroy the works of the devil. For whoever has been born of God does not sin, for his seed remains in him, and he cannot sin because he's been born of God. All right, so Satan is real and always has been. The devil comes to accuse and deceive. So it's kind of scary when you think about it. And you think, how can we overcome the devil? And that brings me to my next point. Jesus has already defeated Satan. Jesus has already defeated Satan. Look at 1 John 3:8. For this purpose, the Son of God was manifested, that he might destroy the works of the devil. Whoever has been born of God does not sin. His seed remains in him, and he cannot sin because he's been born of God. So why was Jesus Christ manifested? Why did he come to our planet? Well, he came to die for the sin of the world, needless to say. But he also came to destroy the works of the devil. At the cross, Satan was canceled. We hear about people being canceled today. Jesus canceled Satan. And it's talked about in Colossians 2:14, where it says, Christ canceled the record of the charges against us and took it away, nailing it to the cross. In this way, he disarmed the spiritual rulers and authorities and shamed them publicly by the victory over them on the cross. So Jesus canceled the record. The word here used for record is a handwritten certificate of debt. So imagine this for a moment. Here is a list, and on this list is your name. And there below your name is a list of every sin you've ever committed throughout your life. That would be a long list, would it not? And they just go through page after page after page, and you're just absolutely horrified by it. But here's what this verse is teaching. When Christ died on the cross, he canceled that list. He canceled every sin, canceled every lie, canceled everything you've done wrong. He paid for it and he defeated it. And I know there are times when some sins seem undefeatable. There's addictions in your life that you don't feel you can break. There are weaknesses you have that you don't feel you can overcome. But according to this verse and other verses, this has been dealt with at the cross. But let's think for a moment about his strategy. I mentioned he's called the accuser of the brethren. It's important we understand how this works. He is the accuser of the brethren. So here's how it rolls. You're just sitting somewhere, maybe even in church, And suddenly the most wicked, twisted thought comes into your mind. I mean, really bad. You can't even believe this thought is in your mind. And you can't believe this thought is in your mind in church of all places. And immediately the accuser of the brethren says, what kind of a twisted person are you? Why would you think such a thought? But here's the thing. It's not a sin to be tempted. It's only a sin if you give in to the temptation. The issue of sin is not in the bait, it's in the bite. Satan is always going to use your sins in a hateful and condemning way to drive you from the cross. The Holy Spirit will convict you of your sins in a loving way to bring you to the cross. Anything that drives you from the cross is from the devil. Don't listen to it. I can go to Christ right now. I can be forgiven. Yes, I sin, but I repent of that sin and I ask you to forgive me. I am forgiven by God. That brings me to my next point. If we really know God, we will love our brothers and sisters. Look at 1 John 3:14. We know that we pass from death to life because we love the brethren. He who does not love his brother abides in death. Whoever hates his brother is a murderer. And you know that no murderer has eternal life abiding in him. The word hate means to habitually despise. This is not just a transient emotion. This is a deep-rooted loathing. Now, we all get ticked off with people at times, you know, like driving and you honk. Do you ever honk? I've never thought of myself as a honker per se, but I guess I am. I was driving with my granddaughter Riley the other day and I said, Riley, who's the best driver you know? Now I wanted her to say me because I think I'm a pretty good driver. She said, my dad. Oh, really? Why do you say your dad? She said, because he doesn't honk at people. I said, I don't honk at people. She said, oh, Papa, you honk at people a lot. So I guess I'm a honker. But that's not what John is talking about. Not a honker, but a hater. Where you want to destroy that person. And you don't want to be that person who has that kind of sin in your life. And that is exactly what he's dealing with here.
0: It's great to have you with us today for A New Beginning with Pastor Greg Laurie. He's a pastor and an evangelist from Harvest Ministries in the US. Today, Pastor Greg is continuing his message called Overcoming the Great Deceiver, Truth in a World of Fakes. Let's continue.
1: Now we shift gears and we come to the final movement of what he's saying to us in 1 John 3, where in verse 19 he says, we know we're of the truth and we shall assure our hearts before him, for if our heart condemn us, God is greater than our heart and he knows all things. Beloved, if our heart does not condemn us, we have confidence toward God that whatever we ask, we receive of him because we keep his commandments and do those things that are pleasing in his sight. Sometimes our heart condemns us. Sometimes we do something we should not have done and we feel bad about it. And we just can't get over it. The devil gets a foothold and he keeps condemning us for it because we crossed the line and we know we crossed the line and we keep beating ourselves up. Okay, speaking of honking, I was back in New York City recently. They're very big on honking in New York City. They honk all day and all night long. 2 a.m, they're honking. It's just a honky city. Well, I didn't mean it that way, but whatever. You know, it's just everybody's honking. So I'm crossing a crosswalk. And this is a big, long crosswalk across many lanes of traffic. I wait for it to go green, and I start walking across. I'm walking with all the other people, and all of a sudden, this car, like parked right in the front, lays on his horn. I jump, and I know I should have just kept walking, but I was kind of ticked off, to be honest with you. I went around to the side of the car. I gestured for him to roll down his window. I said, why did you honk at me? He said, because you crossed the line. I'm in a crosswalk. I kind of started going over the crosswalk to go on the sidewalk. I said, everyone crossed the line. He said, but you crossed the line. And his window went back up. But that was a little overkill in his part. I did murder him. Now, let me explain. In my heart, I murdered him. No, I didn't. Maybe for a moment, I might have. But that was very upsetting. I mean, it's one thing to honk at a person in their car. It's another thing to honk at a pedestrian. Now I'm justifying my honking, aren't I? Isn't that what I'm doing? But the reality is, it was overkill. You don't need to honk at someone that crosses over a little line. I still was in my little time where I could cross over, but our heart does that to us sometimes. You cross the line. You messed up, and I'm condemned for it. So John is saying, even if our heart condemns us, God is greater than our heart. And coming back to the blood of Jesus, I did cross the line, but Jesus died on the cross, and I'm forgiven. And my sin is canceled, and my sin is forgiven, and my sin is forgotten. Right? So that's something to remember. I should not choose to remember what God has chosen to forget. And God has said, your sins and iniquities will I remember no more. So if God has chosen to no longer remember them, why should I keep remembering them? God even says, I'll take your sins and cast them into the depths of the sea. Years ago, I was out scuba diving in Maui. I went down about 30 feet, which, it's not that deep, but it's somewhat deep. And we were going along, and you could see the ground floor of the ocean below. And then suddenly we came out to a spot where you couldn't see the ground floor anymore. It was this deep cavern of nothingness. And we kind of went over it, and it kind of freaked me out. And I turned around, swam back. I had not gone any deeper. I wasn't in any greater danger, but there was something very menacing and frightening to me about the fact that I could not see the bottom of where I was. And God has taken your sins and he's cast them into the depths of the sea. You can't see them. They're gone. They're forgiven and they're forgotten. And we need to remember that, not be crippled by them. Okay, coming back to an earlier point, and then I'm going to wrap this up. The devil doesn't want me to know any of these things. The devil doesn't want me to know that I can approach God no matter what because of the blood of Christ. The devil doesn't want me to know that I don't have to live under constant condemnation. He wants to keep me trapped. He wants me to think I can never break free from that lifestyle, never break free from that addiction, never break free from this other thing. He doesn't want me to know that Christ canceled all of these things at the cross. But we need to know what God wants us to know and let it affect us in the way that we live. So the devil will always try to keep you away from Jesus. And maybe I'm talking to somebody here that has messed up in life. You've crossed the line and then some. And you feel like there's no way back for me. What a lie. Of course there's a way back. It's through Christ. But you must admit you're a sinner and you must return to him. Remember the prodigal son, one of my favorite stories. Probably one of your favorites too. The boy went out and drugged the family name to the gutter, made a mess of his life, but one day came to his senses and decided he was going to go home and say, Father, I've sinned against you and I'm no longer worthy to be called your son. Just give me a job. I don't expect to be your son anymore, but can you just give me some employment because I'm basically starving to death. And I love how Jesus told this story to show us what God is like. Jesus says, while the boy was still a great ways off, the father saw him, had compassion on him, and ran to him, and threw his arms around him, and kissed him, and welcomed him, and said, rejoice with me, this my son who was dead is alive again. He who was lost is found. Put the ring in his finger, which meant he's still a son. Put a clean robe on him. So he was welcomed back, but the boy had to admit he was a sinner. The devil will say, you can't do it. Do it another time. Do it tomorrow. Do it in a month. Do it in a year. Do it at another event. No. The devil's word is tomorrow. God's word is today. Today is the day of salvation. Because the devil knows if you keep putting it off, you just come to a point where you won't even think about it anymore. So if God's Holy Spirit is working in your heart right now, and by that I mean you're sensing a need to get right with Jesus Christ. Like, I need to commit my life to the Lord, or I need to recommit my life to the Lord. I strongly urge you, act on this now. Don't say, well, I'll do it tonight when I get home, or I'll do it next Sunday. No, now, right now, this is the moment. In fact, you may never have another opportunity like this again. So we're going to close in prayer. And I'm going to extend an invitation as we all pray together. Let's all bow our heads and pray. Father, now we've heard your word. Your word is truth. It's truth in a world full of lies and fakes. Now that we've heard your truth, I pray that your Holy Spirit will convict and convince anyone who is not right with you to get right with you right now. Now while our heads are bowed and our eyes are closed and we're praying, if you want Jesus Christ to forgive you of your sin, if you want to know that when you die, you will go to heaven, if you want this relationship with God we've been talking about, pray this out loud after me, okay? Let's pray this now. Pray these words. Lord Jesus, I know that I'm a sinner, but I know that you're the Savior who died on the cross for my sin and rose again from the dead. Thank you for shedding your blood for me, Jesus. I turn from my sin. I'm sorry for my sin. I repent of my sin, and I choose to follow you from this moment forward as my Savior and Lord, as my God and my friend. Thank you for hearing this prayer and answering this prayer. In Jesus' name I pray, amen.

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That's Nathan Plumridge and Compliments of Gas. Jesus in These Shoes. Colton Dixon there as well with My Late at Steve Mac with the Overnights. And it is time for me to skedaddle out of the studio. Yes, it's still dark outside, but time for me to go. And we've got the Rise and Shine Brekkie crew along in just a few moments. And, of course, happening right after the latest news, sport and weather. And all that will happen after I push this button right here. This one, that one. And this is Cutlass taking us to the news and the rest of the day. Your promise of a lifetime. God bless. Have a great day ahead.

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1: Opening Talkback Lines with well-known Christian leader Lyle Shelton as we talk perseverance under pressure and his new book, Turn the Tide. We'll also talk about what personal traits could be stolen using AI, and we'll update developments with the Mega Voice solar-powered gospel devices. Ahead on 2020.
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2: In this bulletin, the Victorian Premier under pressure and a tight game at the MCG. With the details, I'm Tracy Weir. One Nation leader Pauline Hanson says the Victorian Premier has bigger problems to worry about than a billboard. Trucks have been seen around Melbourne featuring an unflattering image of the Premier with a slogan to match. The Senator has told Sky News the Premier needs to deal with it.
3: Besides Jacinda, I'll tell you something. I've heard on the grapevine you won't be there in a couple of weeks' time. I think they're ready to move you on. She'll be dethroned. You don't worry about the billboard anymore. It'll be blank because you won't have your photo up there. You'll be gone.
2: Meantime, former Nationals leader Barnaby Joyce says December's Bondi terror attack was the so-called political bomb that sparked One Nation's rapid rise. He's told News Corp he believes his own defection has made it socially acceptable to be a One Nation supporter. Two former Olympians who met at the LA Games are hoping to restore a former South Brisbane milk factory site into a 2032 party and sport venue. Mark Stockwell, who was a member of the swimming Mean Machine, and his wife Tracy, have told News Corp they plan to set up a riverside walk of champions, plus the Olympic venues for rock climbing and skateboarding, in a proposed civic square. Overseas, and Iran says it is ceasing strikes on Israel but says it will resume if Israel attacks Lebanon. It comes after Iran and Israel began firing at each other for the first time since the April ceasefire, prompting calls from Donald Trump to stop. The BBC's Lise Doucette has more.
4: This is understood to be the first time as well that Iran has struck Israel because it believes it continues to emphasize that the ceasefire must include the Lebanese front, must include Hezbollah. Iran is making it clear, and the message doesn't seem to have got through to President Trump, that for Iran, Hezbollah is not just a bargaining chip. The ties between Hezbollah and Iran go back many years. They are personal, they are political, they are religious, they are institutional, and Iran will not simply cast aside its support for Hezbollah.
2: That report courtesy of the BBC. Anti-Semitic incidents in New York surged dramatically last month in one of the world's most prominent Jewish communities. Hate crimes leapt by 75% from 39 last May to 68 last month. Jewish residents make up roughly 10% of New York's population, yet they remain the single most targeted group. At the same time, major crime fell in historic lows to America's biggest city. UK Conservative Party leader Camille Badenoch has vowed to fight for Christian values despite describing herself as agnostic. The granddaughter of the Methodist minister says she is a cultural Christian who believes the Christian faith is a force for good. British Christians reacted to her commitment by saying she needs a personal encounter with Jesus. That's the latest news. Sport is next.
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2: Turning to sport and a heart-stopping win for Melbourne in the AFL, Eddie Summerfield has details.
5: Cozzy Pickett sealed the game with his third goal as Melbourne defeated Collingwood by 8 points in front of 88,000 fans at the MCG. The Pies led most of the day, but momentum swung the way of the Demons early in the last as Paddy Cross put the D's up from deep in the pocket. The Pies kept coming before Harvey Langford ran down Nick Dacos with a crunching tackle. Cozzy Pickett sealing the game and winning the Neil Danaher Trophy for best on ground. Demon Brody Myers check taken to hospital with a neck injury after a crunching tackle from Billy Frampton. It completed the first round of football with six games of margins less than 10 points.
2: Meantime, Adelaide's Taylor Walker will miss Thursday night's game after his one-match ban for rough conduct was upheld by the AFL Tribunal. That's the latest Vision National News. I'm Tracy Weir.
0: 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I will tell of your wonders, sing of your grace. The God of creation knows me by name. 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
1: Time now for a look at the weather. A front is bringing showers and a few storms to southwest parts of WA. A high pressure cell is driving showery onshore flows across parts of north and eastern New South Wales and eastern Queensland with the odd storm. It's dry elsewhere under high pressure. The capital city forecast today in Sydney, expecting a sunny day, a top of 21. Mostly sunny in Melbourne and 19 degrees. Showers for Brisbane with a top of 22. Clearing showers in Perth today and 17 degrees. Adelaide mostly sunny, a top of 20. Late showers in Canberra and 15 degrees. Hobart mostly sunny, a top of 17. And in Darwin, a cloudy day and a high of 31. 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
1: Good morning. We are so happy to be with you today. It's another day. It's Tuesday. And we hope your day started well so far, Phil.
2: Well, look, and if you're in some of the states of Australia who had a public holiday yesterday, I mean, best well done to you. Mm-hmm. Today is your Monday. So you get into the week with a bit of a jump start for those parts of Australia. Not everyone. Some of us were working yesterday, but good job if you had Monday off. Welcome to the beginning of your week.
1: But if you're counting down to Saturday, you're right, Phil. You're one day ahead already.
2: How good is that?
1: It's looking good. But talk about looking good, Phil. There's so much going on in the show today.
2: I thought you were going to say I was looking good.
1: Oh, you're looking amazing, Sandy. Phil. Yeah, and just like me, I looked
2: look
1: in the mirror.
2: Yeah, another puff jacket on there. A puffy vest. If you missed it yesterday on Facebook, there was a bit of a comparison of Andy and a certain character from Star Wars. You have to go over and have a look. I have to say, Andy, you got lots of votes in your favour.
1: I did.
2: Rise and Shine Facebook or Insta page is where you go for that. But he's sporting another vest today. It's blue this time, everyone. Just giving you an update on the vest.
1: I had a nose ahead of Princess Leia, which is good to know. But we talked about love languages yesterday too, Phil. We will explore that again today because everyone loves love.
2: I do love. Look, I just love this song. This makes my heart happy.
1: It is a feel-good song, isn't it?
2: Isn't it? It makes you want to dance, don't you reckon, in the kitchen?
1: Love is a feel-good drug too, isn't it?
2: But how do you love well is the question, really. Mm-hmm. Maybe for some people there's different ways that, you know, we know we've been looking at the five love languages. You can go over to Facebook and have a look there as well. And we've been asking, hey, what do you reckon should be some theme songs for the different love languages?
1: Well, Barry White knows how to love well, doesn't he?
2: Well, you'll have to wait and see throughout the show. We'll talk about love languages a little bit. Also checking in with a big news event. Mm-hmm. There's been a controversial campaign in Melbourne where a billboard is driving around. I actually don't even want to say what's on the billboard, but we are going to chat to Carl Faze from Olive Tree Media about that a bit later this hour.
1: We'll cover that one as well. And as well as that, all the usual fun and frivolity here. All the games will be played today. Vision, Mission, Bible Story, Sandoff, and of course, the one and only Beat the Toaster.
2: Let's kick it all off with For King and Country. This is World on Fire. Hey, on the other side, there's a little story that has come out about Luke that you might want to know, which we'll tell you about next on Rise and Shine.

0: So watch me burn. That's King and Country and Taylor Hill singing World on Fire together. And you're on Rise and Shine with Phil and Andy.
1: And look, aren't they wonderful exports for Australia? Luke and Joel Smallbone. We love them. Love that they are travelling the world and they're a pretty big deal. But we just... I love everything in their hearts, really, Andy, isn't it? Like, they're just beautiful boys.
0: They're genuine. Look, they're making music, Phil. They're making movies.
1: Yes.
0: And, of course, we get to talk to people like this behind the scenes a little bit.
1: A little bit.
0: And I went with Robbo once behind the scenes to one of their concerts and heard them pray and have a little devotional before they went on stage. And my observation was they are very sincere Christians, very genuine and very humble as well.
1: Oh, I love
0: and
1: that.
0: And really trying to serve God through what they do. So we are big fans of the King and Country Boys, that is for sure.
1: And look, where they're at the moment, they are just about to release a new album. They're releasing Slowly Songs, which I think is very clever. Mm. But the new album name has been released. It's called The Most Beautiful Colours.
0: The Most Beautiful Colours. I like that.
1: You like that?
0: I like that.
1: They're also on set at the moment, just wrapping up filming in Ireland.
0: Oh.
1: I don't know why we're not there.
0: Hello.
1: Team Vision, you should be sending us to do interviews. But they're in Ireland recording a movie which is called Little Drummer Boy.
0: Oh.
1: So it's not my favourite song.
0: It's not your favourite song, is it?
1: But I do love the idea.
0: It could be your favourite movie, Phil. You haven't seen it yet.
1: I haven't seen it.
0: So keep an open mind. You never know. You could say, that's my favourite movie. I even like it more than Rocky.
1: Well, that wouldn't be hard, actually. I definitely will like it more than Rocky. But they are wearing period costumes. They just look fantastic. So very, very fun. That's all to come. But when you look at the success that the boys have had, sometimes you can miss or you can think everything always goes so well for them. Well, this is a little story of Luke. At one point, he thought he had actually lost his voice forever.
2: About a year and 2 days ago, I actually had to have vocal cord surgery. I wasn't here actually last year, and they were telling me, "Hey, within a couple months, you should be right as rain." I actually was in St. Augustine, Florida. I was singing in the amphitheater there, and something wasn't right. Just kind of lost my voice. I came back, went to the doctors, and they said, "You did some damage. There's some swelling." I just kept thinking to myself, "Man, I just don't want to go through this again." The truth is, I had kind of reconciled the fact that there was a chance I could lose my voice. But the question that I had forgotten to ask myself was, what if I got it back? We're given a gift. We're all given influence. We're all given the ability to speak. We've got people that look up to us. The question I have for you today is, what will you do with your voice? Because something remarkable can take place here with bravery and courage and with a deep faith in Jesus. So I ask you that question. Thank you guys very much.
0: And, of course, the good news, Phil, is that his voice is back.
1: Yes.
0: He's still singing. He's making movies. And I straight away thought about Nehemiah when I heard that story. Because, when Nehemiah was rebuilding the walls, the enemies were coming, the Arabs were coming and saying, "You're not going to build those walls. We're coming to get you. This is not going to succeed." And they were building under this constant threat and intimidation, and yet they got the job done.
1: Yes.
0: And I think sometimes when you're serving God, Phil, you can get those reports, whether it's a medical report or a financial report or a person saying something about you, and it tries to intimidate you and scare you, but you just stay strong, stay solid. It's amazing how God comes through. He definitely came through for Nehemiah, and sounds like he's come through for the boys as well, because they're singing like never before.
1: Yeah, that's right. And you see Luke and Joel, there's certainly strong voices there, but I guess for me the takeaway is, today's a Tuesday, it's just an average, Tuesday, maybe your first day of the week for some, if you've

0: had a public holiday yesterday. But this is the question, is the same, is what are you going to do with your voice? God has given you interceptions today and moments in the workplace, moments at the school drop-off point. Your boldness and opportunity to say, hey, okay, God, use my voice today for your good. We can either use our voice to lift people up and really speak life into them, or we can use to tear them down. Mm. And that's our choice today, is what are you going to do with your voice in the moment?
1: Amen, Phil. Let's all seek to be a blessing today.
0: Yeah, amen. And you might do it if you've got someone in your world who has words of affirmation as one of those key love languages.
1: Yes, Phil.
0: And I'll tell you about that next up. That could be even more important for you. We've been chatting about the five love languages. I'm going to give you a recap on Andy a little bit later on. Get to know Andy's love language a bit.
1: A summary of my examination reports. And maybe we'll find out what your love language is today too, Phil, because we didn't get a chance yesterday, but I think today's the day.
0: Okay, that's up next on Rise and Shine.
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6: In April 2014, two grandmothers from the Netherlands went on their first ever aeroplane flight. Anne, age 71, and Ria, age 78, had never been able to fly before. In preparation, one went on a roller coaster while the other took a flight simulator. Both of them had a deep-seated fear of flying. One of them said, "If I don't do this now, I never will." Sometimes opportunities come by in life that you just have to take. After the flight, one of the ladies said, "It was a lot of fun. I really enjoyed it. It's just like a dream come true." Many of us miss out opportunities because of our fears. They say that about 95% of our fears are actually unfounded. I love what author Mark Twain says. 20 years from now, you'll be more disappointed by the things that you didn't do than by the ones you did do. So throw off the bowlines, sail away from the safe harbour, catch the trade winds and the sails, explore, dream, discover. Don't let your fears cripple you and hold you back in life. Instead, live by faith. The Bible says the righteous are as bold as a lion. Maybe it's time you took that flight today. I'm Matt Prater. For more, go to historymakersradio.com.
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0: Toby Mac and Holland singing together. Lights shine bright. You're on Rise and Shine with Fel and Andy. And speaking of shining bright,
1: yes.
0: Fel, love is shining bright today.
1: It is.
0: On Rise and Shine, isn't it?
1: And I'm going to say this is actually quite practical.
0: You know, really? Okay.
1: Well, it's a practical. It's a practical thing. Because one of the things that we had to do when I got married, we did pre-marriage counselling.
0: Mm-hmm.
1: You would have done that, Andy, back in the day. And they gave us 5 books to read. Murray read none of them. I read all of them.
0: Well, what a great team. Because together, you read all 5.
1: Together, we were all across it.
0: It's not about the 0, not about the 5. No, it's a team effort, Phil.
1: Okay.
0: There's no I in team.
1: There is a me, and me did all the reading in that team. But one of the books was The 5 Love Languages, and it has been very helpful, I have to say, in understanding that different people have a love bank inside them, and that with your love bank, different things are going to fill it up, or actually down the track you can start looking at taking it out.
0: Yeah.
1: But when you're firstly married, it's all about filling up that love tank.
0: We all want a full love tank, Phil, don't we?
1: We do.
0: Everyone wants to be full of that love.
1: Love. And so Gary Chapman, and he's done very well with this book, let's just say.
0: I think he might have,
1: Phil. It's been the New York bestseller book for many decades, so well done, Gazza. Andy's deciding he needs to write one similarly, I think.
0: Yes, I'm going to go into competition, actually. I'm going to write one called The 7 Love Languages, just to outdo Gary.
1: Yeah, that's right. But he goes through. You can have a look over on Facebook at what they are and a copy of the book there, Rise and Shine Vision or Instagram.
0: Mm-hmm.
1: And he's got these 5. So he says people are loved different ways. One of them's words of affirmation, quality time, receiving gifts, acts of service, and physical touch. So a couple of those are going to be more primary for most people.
0: And I'm sure everyone listening right now, at least one of those jumped out at them.
1: You reckon, yeah.
0: And definitely. According to Fel, most males heard physical touch at
1: 100%.
0: The end and their ears just went, ooh, what was that? Did I hear physical touch? Talk to me. I'm just guessing. I don't know. And that's Fel's theory anyway.
1: It is, and it's not been disproven yet. Even yesterday, we were talking around the dinner table, and there was a conversation, and I said, so still no male has told me they're not physical touch, so I'm going with it, but there's always a secondary.
0: Well, Barry White was a big believer in physical touch, Fel.
1: That's right.
0: He sang about it.
1: And Andy's always said he's all...
0: Oh, this guy's got a voice.
1: Oh, Barry.
0: He should have read Psalms out. I mean, wouldn't that have been
1: Song of Solomon.
0: Good?
1: If he read Song of Solomon with this voice.
0: And I could just hear this guy, I think he's past now, but just saying the Psalms with that deep baritone voice. I don't know. It would make
1: Lord
0: you feel safe.
1: He's with me.
0: But anyway, we do digress.
1: Her
0: anyway,
1: hair shone like sheep's.
0: There you go. But that's physical touch.
1: So, that is it.
0: But there's a few songs, isn't there, Phil, we've identified, and some of our listeners have identified that really, I guess, summarise what each love language is.
1: Okay, well, look, lots of them, and we've asked you over on Facebook to have your say there. Lots of them seem to be around acts of service. So this is the idea that some people feel loved when you're doing something for them or when they are doing something for you. So Brad has suggested working class man Andy.
0: Oh, for which one's that for?
1: For acts of service. And I think that's quite clever. Yes. Bringing shelter from the rain. Maybe that's a male thing that you feel like you're providing, showing your love.
0: Let's be honest, Phil. In a household, especially if you've got a yard and a house and a pool maybe and lawns, the dude's out there working hard. I mean, he's cleaning the pool. I've been there, Phil. You're mowing the lawns.
1: I clean the pool.
0: You're doing the gardens. You're fixing stuff. You're getting on the roof. You're cleaning out the gutters when they get filled with leaves.
1: That's a tough job.
0: You know, and you do, you know, I mean, and not in a bad way, but you feel like a working man. You're doing the work. You're taking the bin out. I've never met a woman that likes taking the bin out, Phil.
1: I haven't met a man who loves taking the bin out. Can you introduce me to him? But I am thankful Murray does
0: I've never met a man that says no to taking the bin out because it's a man job. If the men step up.
1: I'm happy for that to be a man's job, actually. I was going to fight it, and then I'm like, no, actually, that's fine. Actually, and interesting, this is a bit of a psyche of Fel behind the scenes. When I was younger, they were handing out jobs at home, and Dad was going through the jobs, and he handed out the boys, you're going to go and mow the lawn, Fel, you'll do. And I was like, no. That's it. Why is that a boy job?
0: Mm.
1: And so then I ended up being the sucker. I was out there mowing the lawn every weekend thinking, should have actually let the men take that job.
0: It's a job, isn't it? There's a bit of work involved.
1: There is. Oh, dear. But anyway, we were looking at Andy and what yours were, Andy.
0: Mm-hmm.
1: So here we go. Let me take you through. If you've ever wondered, and I'd said all men are this number one. Well, little Andy here is exactly the same. What was number one for you, Andy?
0: I can't remember.
1: Physical touch.
0: Oh, was it? So Barry White.
1: Yes.
0: I got the Barry White Award. Okay. It's been so long, 24 hours. Did. So that was my number one. What was my number two?
1: Number two was words of affirmation. So you're doing a great job, Andy.
0: Thank you, Phil. Yeah. We identified this song as sort of a words of affirmation song.
1: Oh, yes, that's right. Thanks
0: Joe
1: to our
0: Cocker.
1: Wonderful Rise and Shine family.
0: Get ready for it. As he says the words, Phil, which if you're a words person...
1: Does this fill your tank?
0: These are the words that fill your tank.
2: You are so beautiful.
0: I mean, if that's your love language, this is a good song for you.
1: You've got to watch who you're singing this to.
0: Mm-hmm. I find singing it to myself works.
1: Do you sing it to yourself?
0: In the mirror.
1: And he's...
0: positive affirmation.
1: You're looking, doing your hair. Like the Fonz.
0: It's tough to sing it when you put your toothbrush in the mouth, though. It doesn't come out very well.
1: You know. Splutters a bit.
0: You know what you mean. Anyway, that's a good one for words of affirmation.
1: And a close third for you, Andy, is acts of service.
0: Okay, then.
1: Which is very popular.
0: Well, and one of our listeners, I think, texted in a suggestion for this one.
1: Look,
0: and that's
1: a few. Yep.
0: Brian Adams singing this song.
1: Mm-hmm. Oh, yeah. Thanks, Brad. Mm-hmm. Actually, that's very timely, isn't it?
0: Isn't it?
1: Everything I do, I'm doing it for you.
0: It's a great song. Funny how certain songs just bring good memories, good thoughts to your brain because it kind of takes you to a happy place. Yeah, that's a good song for acts of service.
1: It
0: I like that.
1: It does work very well. Well, they're going for it. There's one more song that could possibly be for your acts of service,
0: mm-hmm.
1: and that is Beck suggested Climb Every Mountain.
0: Oh, what movie is that from again?
1: From Sound of Music.
0: Oh, yes.
1: The nuns are singing. Quite a different one to Brian Adams.
0: I would love a nun to sing to me.
1: Really?
0: Yes, it would be warming. It would warm my heart.
1: It would warm the cockles of your heart.
0: Because up until now in my life, I mean, only because I was a troublesome teenager, I used to get chased by the nuns off the tennis court in the local Catholic girls' school. Yeah, we used to go and use their tennis court, and the nuns would come out and chase us away. That was my only real interaction with a nun.
1: Okay, so we need some positive
0: interaction. I'd like some redemption there.
1: That's so
0: a nice
1: funny.
0: Song from a nun. That'd be nice.
1: Wow. I think they're pretty busy, but yes, okay. But the question is for you at home. Have you done the test? If so, if not, you could just jump online and do it. I did it with my kids over the weekend. We just Googled it and did the test together. It takes 3 to 4 minutes.
0: It's so easy, isn't it, Phil?
1: Especially if you've got someone helping you, which I helped you, Andy.
0: And in case you're nervous about tests, because maybe you had bad experiences in high school or TAFE or university, you can't fail this one.
1: Can't fail it.
0: It's one of those ones that's either one or the other, but you're always a winner.
1: Yes.
0: You're going to get your number 1, 2, 3 ranking
1: you
0: in
1: are.
0: Something.
1: In something, guaranteed. Mm-hmm. Mm-hmm. And then let us know. Go to Facebook or give us a call, particularly if you can think of a theme song. I think we've still got some categories. We need some for receiving gifts. Quality time would be good to have one. And maybe another one for words of affirmation as we put together our
0: I think physical touch is a bit light on as well. We've only got the one song, so maybe you've got another suggestion.
1: Can you beat Barry?
0: For a love song about physical touch.
1: Oh, no.
0: Keep it clean, please. We want rated G
1: only. That's right. This is a family-friendly show. Hey, next up, we're heading to the news on the other side. We will be mission visioning that Chewbacca. He's still out on the loose. This is Rise and Shine.
3: In stories making news, Iran says it is ceasing strikes on Israel, but says it will resume if Israel attacks Lebanon. It comes after Iran and Israel began firing at each other for the first time since the April ceasefire, prompting calls from the US President Donald Trump to stop. Back home, and former Nationals leader Barnaby Joyce says that December's Bondi terror attack was the so-called political bomb that sparked One Nation's rapid rise. He's told News Corp he believes his own defection has made it socially acceptable to be a One Nation supporter. Concerns are growing about the cost of transport once the fuel tax cut expires at the end of the month. Bicycles Queensland are joining a national coalition of transport and public health, suggesting practical measures to help cut fuel and ease cost of living pressures by walking, riding and using public transport for everyday trips. In sport, Adelaide's Taylor Walker will miss Thursday night's game against the Western Bulldogs after his one-match ban for rough conduct was upheld at the AFL Tribunal. That's the news and sport headlines. More details soon.
4: Just the right mix of things to inspire and things to make you smile. Rise and Shine with Fel and Andy on Vision.

0: Ben Reeves, Outrun You. You're on Rise and Shine with Phil and Andy.
1: Agent, your mission is simple. Decode the clues, find the town, and complete the objective. This is Mission Vision.
2: That's right. Unfortunately, Andy was in charge of hiring earlier in the year and hired some droids, but also a Chewbacca space creature.
0: And he's gone rogue, Phil. There he is now.
2: He's out on the run.
3: Chewie, come here.
2: He took a word for today with him.
0: And that's a good start, Phil, in a path of redemption, reading the word for today every day. But I don't know if Chewie's reading the devotional so much as going straight to the back and he's checking out where all the vision towns are across Australia. He gets excited by that part of the word for today, Phil.
2: I
0: can't hate him. I can't judge him. I can't fire him. I love him too much. He's just a whole big ball of fun. That's what he is.
2: He is a big ball of fun and he's taken away from us a vision town. So your job at home is to try and match the town or find it using some clues.
0: And our clue master is R2-D2.
2: That's right.
0: So downloading clues as we speak.
2: We have a little bit to go so far. So far we know the population of this town is less than 1,000. Seafood lovers would feel right at home.
0: Take me there.
2: And the town has curious links to America and Spain.
0: Now, I find that interesting, Phil, because Spain and America are not very close geographically.
2: Or anything.
0: They've got no language connection.
2: No.
0: I'm confused by it, actually, but I'm curious in a good way.
2: Well, ask R2-D2 to get more information there. This is the new clue.
0: He's laughing at me. He thinks that I should know. I don't know, R2. I'm sorry.
2: That's
0: I don't know.
2: That's the whole point, I think, of the clue. An annual arts festival is held here. Ooh. That's the last and newest clue for today.
0: An annual arts festival.
2: It's held here.
0: That's interesting.
2: So there you go.
0: So there's some very arty people there as well.
2: Could be. Drawing and those sorts of things. If you think you know where the town is, now is the time to give us a buzz. 1-800-316-316. This is Mission Vision and we need your help.
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0: you the kingdom and rescue me. 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
1: Agent, your mission is simple. Decode the clues, find the town, and complete the objective. This is Mission Vision.
2: That's right. Unfortunately, Chewbacca's been on the run, and that's from Star Wars. He's stolen one of our transmitters. He's packed it under the arm and gone for a bit of a run.
0: He's on the run right now as we speak, Phil.
2: Your job at home is to try and use the clues to find the town. These are the clues we're working with. The population's less than 1,000. Seafood lovers would feel right at home.
0: Oh, I love that.
2: The town has curious links to America and Spain, and there's an annual arts festival that's held there. Well, Deb's on the line. Deb, you reckon you know where it might be?
3: Cervantes, WA.
2: Oh, okay. Take us through it.
3: Approximately 480 people, and it's got a shipwreck that was in 1844, and it was an American whaling ship, and it was called Cervantes because they absolutely messed it up because they thought it was named after an author, Bilgel D. Cervantes. But it was actually named after the ship.
0: After a whaling ship. You know, it's an interesting fact. We found out recently 10 to 12,000 shipwrecks are scattered around the coast of Australia. That's a lot of ships that got wrecked, isn't it?
3: It's amazing, isn't it? Yeah. It's so interesting.
0: They were tough times, and here's us. We just get on a plane, fly to Bali, you know, fly to America or wherever we want to go, and we just don't even think about the fact that we may not get there. We always get there. We have so few air accidents in Australia. But, you know, we're digressing here from the main point of this game. Is that the right answer?
2: Yeah, it is.
0: Go, Deb.
2: That's very impressive. Amazing. Well done.
0: How do you feel, Deb?
3: A bit nervous because I always get nervous when I have to talk to you guys.
2: No, you should not be nervous.
0: We're not scary people, Deb. No. We're nice people.
2: No.
3: You're gorgeous. I love you both, yeah.
2: Oh, well, Deb, very impressive. And look, it's the second time that you've won this game in quick succession. So you're becoming quite the aggressor to poor Chewy, who's out on the town. He'll be knowing your name.
0: And don't give away your secrets either, Deb. We don't want to know how you're doing this, but you've obviously worked out a formula.
2: You have.
0: And it's a successful formula. There you go.
2: Oh, go you, Deb.
4: Carpet out of my way.
0: Anyway, Princess, don't worry about her. I beat her yesterday in a beauty contest, so she's nothing. Yeah.
2: You did.
3: Oh, yeah, dude. You look the best.
2: You look the best. That's nice. And if you missed it, head over to Facebook. There's quite the conversation about whether or not Andy looked a bit like Princess Leia with his white vest on. Rise and Shine Vision's a place to go. Deb, well done. Stay on the line. We'll organise you a prize. But that's how it's done. Next up, we are going to be chatting to Carl Faze from Olive Tree Media. There's a billboard doing the rounds of Melbourne, which, look, it's not good. And we're going to check in with him next on that. After this, you're on Rise and Shine. I remember.

0: And that is Fires. Jordan Sincere, you're on Rise and Shine with Val and Andy.
1: On the news yesterday, reports about a campaign in Victoria targeting the Premier, labelling her as a witch.
2: Driving around Melbourne, a personal and political attack. The words, ditch the witch, plastered on the back of a truck.
3: It should be condemned. It's absolutely disgraceful.
2: The smear campaign pictured 5 months before the state election, sparking widespread condemnation.
3: Sexism's got no place anywhere. Not around our kitchen tables and not around our parliaments.
2: Jacinda Allen issuing an explosive social media post, calling it a well-funded political campaign. People are entitled to disagree with me. That's democracy. But I care that this attacks women. Media don't call it out. I cannot stand back and let Victoria become a place where this sort of language is fair game against any woman at work or any woman in leadership. If we don't draw the line will keep moving. Sexism hurts everyone.
0: And look, to enter into this conversation with us, this is a really concerning thing to be happening on the streets of Melbourne. We've got Carl Faze, you might know him from the Daily Nudge, also heads up Olive Tree Media. Carl, it's really good to be chatting with you this morning, but not a good topic to be chatting about.
4: Yeah, it is good to be with you, Phil and Andy. And in some ways, it is, you're right, it's not a good topic to talk about. And it's intriguing that this little phrase, ditch the witch, has actually come back after 15 years because it was used against Julia Gillard all those years ago in 2011 when she was the Prime Minister. But it actually helps bring into focus this whole notion of how we treat people we disagree with. Yeah. Now, I want to condemn with both of you the idea that someone would spend $100,000 yes. to pay a truck to drive around Melbourne with the face of the Premier on it saying ditch the witch, which is totally inappropriate. But one of the things I want to say as an aside, I don't agree with her politics or her as a leader nor her predecessor Dan Andrews. So therefore, politically, I'm not particularly aligned with them. So I'm not defending them because of their politics. But this is no way to treat anybody. And it's just a reflection, I think, of the social media world we live in.
1: Yeah, absolutely, Carl. But you're right. As Christians, we have to take the high ground, don't we? Even if we don't agree with someone, it doesn't mean that we have to express hatred or use phrases like that. Because it's not very nice, is it? I wouldn't like my mum, for example, to be on a billboard with someone calling her a witch just because she's doing a particular role in society, whether she's doing the role in the way I agree with her or not, as you said. But as Christians, we've got to be better than that, haven't we?
4: We do. And I think some people might be listening to us this morning thinking, that's the political realm, you know, that's the way it happens. But I think it's a reflection of what I see every day on social media. I mean, there are people who like repost statements from other people about political leaders or even just people within the wider community they disagree with. And they're appalling statements, Andy. Like, they're just awful. And it's that whole notion of just play the person, not the issue, you know, like, and a great way for a political leader or someone to dismiss somebody in the community within a particular issue is just dismiss them as, you know, the whole, this situation, dismiss them as a witch. Therefore, we don't have to contend with the issue. And the whole point is, you know, as the very tired phrase is, you know, play the ball, not the man, you know, and we can all fall into this process. And interestingly, most of other politicians on the other sides of the fence, as it were, are condemning this. Mm. Well, except for Pauline Hanson, who's actually said, you know, suck it up, sweetheart, which you can understand from Pauline Hanson because there's probably not been a more vilified politician in the country, really. Whatever you think of her politics, you know, she has been deeply vilified on a regular basis, and so she's like, well, somebody else is getting the rough end of this, but we should never find a space for that. I mean, Jesus says in Matthew 5, it says, you have heard it said, love your neighbor and hate your enemy, but I say to you, love your enemies and pray for those who persecute you. Well, dismissing people with awful slogans is no way of loving or praying for people.
0: I agree, though, Carl. I think it's so interesting, though, the thing that really we can take away from it is our own behaviour and those of those around us, and thinking, okay, we disagree. How do we do that in a way that's not disagreeable and that's not going to bring harm and hurt to the person involved? And I think that's probably the key learning for us as we look at this issue. There's something to be said when you say to someone, I'll just suck it up. Actually, sometimes that's just sweeping under the carpet, something that we should be looking at, and we should be saying, hey, that's not good enough.
1: Yeah,
0: let's do something about this and say, no, actually the way that we disagree, let's be in a way that's still honouring to the position and to the effort and the work that the person is putting into that role.
1: Absolutely. But Carl, thank you so much for raising this issue with us, brother. It's so good to get a Christian perspective on this. This is Carl Faes from Olive Tree Media, bringing our attention to a really topical issue right now. And thanks again, Carl, for joining us this morning on Rise and Shine.
4: Great to be with both of you. Have a great day.
1: Great conversation there, Phil. Coming up, the national news. After that, Phil, we're going to find out what your love language is. See if you can guess what Phil's love language is. Feel free to give us a text or even a call, 1-800-316-316, before the big announcement is made.

0: Coming up today on 2020.
1: Opening talkback lines with well-known Christian leader Lyle Shelton as we talk perseverance under pressure and his new book, Turn the Tide. We'll also talk about what personal traits could be stolen using AI, and we'll update developments with the Mega Voice solar-powered gospel devices. Ahead on 2020.
0: Vision National News. Balance. 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Christian worldview.
2: In this bulletin, an agreement of sorts between Iran and Israel, and more from the Philippines. With the details, I'm Tracy Weir. Iran has vowed to stop striking Israel as long as Israel stops attacking Lebanon. It comes after Iran and Israel began striking each other for the first time since an April ceasefire, causing Donald Trump to call on them to stop. Alan Pincus is the former Israeli Consul General to New York and has told the BBC America and Israel are diverging in their approaches to the conflict.
3: Supposedly they both won, but this is a mirage. This is false because they both lost, because the Americans are pursuing a deal with Iran that Israel resists and Israel opposes. And Israel, the government at least, does not see as beneficial in any way.
2: The conflict in the Middle East has been ongoing for more than 100 days. Provincial authorities say Monday's 7.8 magnitude earthquake in the southern Philippines has claimed at least 35 lives. National disaster authorities say at least a dozen people are still missing, while 134 others sustained injuries. Returning home in the latest freshwater strategy poll shows Labor is on track to be crushed in November's Victorian state election. News Corp says the coalition under Liberal leader Jess Wilson is set to get 27% of the vote, One Nation 25% and Labor 23%. And of those who support the ALP, 39% believed it was time to replace party leader Jacinta Allen. Talks on any replacement premier could reportedly happen as early as next week. Concerns are growing about the cost of transport once the fuel tax cut expires at the end of the month. Jorda Kondek has details.
4: Bicycles Queensland are joining a national coalition of transport and public health, suggesting practical measures to help cut fuel and ease cost of living pressures by walking, riding and using public transport for everyday trips. Some ideas include crossings and footpaths near schools, pop-up bike lanes on key commuter routes and more frequent public transport services. The organisation is urging the state and federal governments, along with local councils, to harness the ideas and put them to use immediately.
2: Georgia Kondek. A US software company has been accused of blocking Christian and conservative non-profits from receiving corporate charitable donations. The Daily Signal reports that hundreds of companies relied on the Benevity platform to organise their donations. It allegedly blacklisted organisations like Focus on the Family and Turning Point USA. One non-profit asserted that charitable giving programs should empower generosity, not enforce political conformity. Baptist churches and faith communities have marked a century of organised evangelical ministry in Jordan. The World Evangelical Alliance used the event to call on Arab leaders to build ties with the global evangelical movement. The Sentinel marked 100 years of evangelical work in education, healthcare, humanitarian relief and community outreach. That's the latest news. Sport is next.
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2: Turning to sport, and in the AFL, Melbourne has beaten Collingwood 83-75, with the result overshadowed by a sickening neck injury to Demons forward and former Magpie Brody Majacek. Leading sports doctor Peter Larkins says they need to have a range of tests done in hospital.
6: He is moving both arms. He has been communicating with the club doctor at Melbourne. So it doesn't mean he hasn't got a crack in his vertebrae in his neck. It doesn't mean he hasn't got bruising in the spine. There's a lot of things, steps to go after this. Better to see the player moving and communicating than being completely unconscious.
2: The D's next take on the Bombers on Saturday night. And a controversial 76th-minute penalty has given Canterbury Bulldogs a 14-12 win over the Parramatta Eels in the NRL King's Birthday game. That's the latest Vision National News. I'm Tracy Weir.
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2: Time now for a look at the weather. A front is bringing showers and a few storms to southwest parts of WA. A high pressure cell is driving showery onshore flows across parts of north and eastern New South Wales and eastern Queensland with the odd storm. It's dry elsewhere under high pressure. The capital city forecast today in Sydney expecting a sunny day, a top of 21, mostly sunny in Melbourne and 19 degrees, showers for Brisbane with a top of 22, clearing showers in Perth today and 17 degrees, Adelaide mostly sunny, a top of 20, late showers in Canberra and 15 degrees, Hobart mostly sunny, a top of 17, and in Darwin a cloudy day and a high of 31. 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
1: Good morning all across Australia. I want to highlight a town in far north Queensland, Fel, called Innisfail.
2: Oh, beautiful.
1: It's a vibrant tropical town. And it's located about 90 kilometres south of Cairns, and it's actually known as the banana capital of Australia.
2: Oh, there you go.
1: And you'll never guess why, Phil.
2: Could it be?
1: A lot of bananas are grown there, perfect climate and rainfall for bananas. It's also famous for its rich Art Deco architecture. Now, a little bit of history here. It was originally named Geraldton. Now, you know there's another Geraldton in Western Australia. There was a little bit of confusion around that name, and a Russian ship accidentally docked in what is now known as Innisfail on the east coast of Australia, thinking it was on the Geraldton on the west coast of Australia, and they were looking for wood.
2: Oh, no.
1: And the locals were like, we don't do wood, but hey, we do bananas. Would you like a bunch? So they had to sail all the way
2: around. Get out.
1: Yeah, so after that, in 1910, the town was renamed Innisfail to remove all of that confusion.
2: What a big way to go wrong. Wouldn't you be disappointed rocked up to the wrong side of Australia?
1: Look, the old Ruskies, they might have enjoyed it because they're a long way from home anyway.
2: Bananas.
1: And it's just like, yeah, they get to see the whole of Australia this way.
2: It's a very long trip around.
1: It is. Isn't it? From Russia to Innisfail or to Geraldton.
2: You've got to go all the way around the bottom or the top. It's a long way. Oh, the poor loves. I feel for them.
1: Interesting, though. You know, in the old days, I mean, we're really digressing here, Phil. In the old days in Australia, like in the 19th century, there was real fear in the Australian government that the Russians would invade Australia.
2: Maybe on purpose they had.
1: So a lot of the forts in Sydney, overlooking the Sydney Harbour, and even in Brisbane, there was a small Queensland Navy, was all there to deter Russian invasion. So back in the day, the Russians must have had quite a big navy, not just a navy, but also a lot of ships sailing around the world. They were a real presence. But anyway, that day they landed in the wrong side of Australia because there were two towns called Geraldton. But anyway, today's weather in Innisfail, the low, and all of our southern state friends and family will be a little bit jealous of Innisfail today. The low was 18.
2: Oh.
1: Currently sitting at 19 degrees, will reach a high of 24 degrees today. And of course, not only is Innisfail the banana capital of Australia, it also has a vision signal on 87.6 FM, thanks to the generosity of people just like you and me who've donated to Vision over many years now.
2: Brilliant. And a verse for your morning. I encourage you, if you're like, what could I read in the morning to get me going and eyes on God? Psalms is actually a really good place to go. This is Psalm 37. It says this in verse 1, don't worry about the wicked or envy those who do wrong, for like grass, they'll soon fade away. Like spring flowers, they'll soon wither. But you, trust in the Lord and do good. Then you will live safely in the land and prosper. I mean, how good is that?
1: It's awesome.
2: Brilliant. That's Psalm 37. Encourage you, if you need a bit of a G up this morning, if you're like, oh, I just feel down, read some of Psalms and see King David's. He was brilliant at just getting that to that moment of trust in the Lord, do good, then you will live safely in the land and prosper. Another good place is to stick with us because next up we'll be in the book of Genesis. After this, it's Ann Wilson, God's Story, Genesis 1 coming up next for our Bible study on Rise and Shine.

0: And Wilson, God's story on Rise and Shine with Fel and Andy. And it's Bible study time, Fel.
1: Yes.
0: Now, what I'm going to do with my point, we're going to talk about Genesis chapter 1, and you're going to make a point as well. So my point is going to summarize a year of Bible college.
1: Okay. Oh, wow. This is impressive. With one point.
0: In 2.5 minutes. Are you ready?
1: Go.
0: Chapter 1, verse 1. In the beginning, God created the heavens and the earth. The earth was without form and void, and darkness was on the face of the deep. And the Spirit of God was hovering over the face of the waters, and God said, let there be light, and there was light. So what my takeaway from that, Fel, is that, you know, we need the Holy Spirit and the Word of God in our lives.
1: That's good.
0: Because the Bible says the Spirit of God was moving. Now, a lot of us pray, oh, God, let your Spirit move, let your Spirit move. And He does, and it's good to have the Holy Spirit move. But the Holy Spirit uses the Word of God.
1: Amen.
0: So He brings it to pass.
1: Yeah.
0: So in the Bible college I was in a couple of moons ago, Fel, their whole emphasis is the Word and the Spirit working together.
1: Great.
0: And we can go one way. We can go too far one way sometimes. Yeah. We can be too Word-based, too much Bible, not enough encountering God in prayer and in worship, not enough of the presence of God. And people who are all about the Bible but not about the presence of God, they can get a bit hard sometimes, a little bit like a bit of Weet-Bix without milk on it, just a little bit too crusty, set in their ways and too dogmatic. But then you can go the other way where you're all about the Holy Spirit, you're all about encountering God, all about worship, prayer, and you can sort of get off onto some weird tangents sometimes because we need the Word of God to ground us and to know what God is saying. So, yeah, that's what I took away from my Bible college. A whole year in Bible college was you need the Word and the Spirit. You need both of them equally. And we see God created the heavens and the earth by the Holy Spirit and the Word of God working together.
1: Oh, I love that. Very good, Andy.
0: Mm. Well, I just saved you a year of your life.
1: Well,
0: saved you going to Bible college.
1: That's right. I've gone for 2 years and I have to agree with you. But Genesis 1, the thing I take away, there's a couple, but the thing that I love is that when you see how God made the world, He didn't do it through thought. So He didn't think, oh, I'd love there to be light, or I wish that there was some people being built. He spoke, and the spoken word of God has such creative power.
0: Mm.
1: And that's actually the same principle that's still in action today. And that same creative word, when He said, let there be stars, there are still stars being built today. Like, that's going out into the universe.
0: It's amazing, isn't it?
1: The creative word of God, He spoke. And each time He spoke, it was good on that. That was the result. In fact, when He made people, He said, it's very good, which I love, day six there. But it's the same for us. We are made in the image of God. You can read about that in Genesis 1. And it's exactly the same for us today. You actually speak your world into existence. And that's for the positive or for the negative. As we look at, we're framing our own world the way that God framed the world that you see around you. And you have choices about the words that you speak over your family, over your situation, even over yourself. And if you make a change and say, I'm going to make my words line up with the word of God about what God says about me. I'm a wonderful creation that God created me for good works.

0: suddenly you'll see changes in your world that you wouldn't see any other way.
1: Oh, yeah. And isn't it funny, if you step back and think about it, yeah, God created the world. We all accept that as Christians. But yeah, like you said, he didn't make it with his hands.
0: No.
1: He spoke it into being.
0: Yeah.
1: And because we're made in his image, we have that same power or capacity, don't we, Phil, to create things through our words. And sometimes, and I've been doing this lately in my life, you just got to declare things.
0: Yes.
1: Things that aren't yet here, but 100%. You know God wants you to have them or to go there.
0: Yeah.
1: You just declare it with your mouth and say, in the name of Jesus, this is what God is doing. You know, my prayers will be answered in this particular area.
0: Yes.
1: And sometimes you sort of feel a bit dumb doing it because you want to do something. And sometimes I pray, say, God, what should I do about this? And I feel God saying, nothing. Just keep saying it, keep declaring it, and he's going to work the miracle.
0: Well, because faith is speaking about those things that are not yet in the natural, but you're seeing them in the spiritual. And that's what we see with Abraham. God praised him because he was speaking out what he saw in the spirit but hasn't yet seen. That's faith in action.
1: Yeah, that's Romans chapter 4. He called those things which be not as though they were. So this is how God made the world. You know, whether you like it or not, that's the way he made the world. He made it through speaking his word.
0: So that's our encouragement to you. Read Genesis 1. Like, fantastic. See the beginning of the world and note how God speaks things into being. And again, with the help of the Holy Spirit, you need both. I love that point, Andy. That's a really good one.
1: And we can apply this into our everyday lives right now, Phil. This
0: so
1: is
0: practical.
1: Not just part of history. This is a part of our present day reality.
0: And sometimes you do. You have to catch your words, because I think in the natural we are used to speaking negative. I don't know. I couldn't do that. Oh, she won't do this. You know what? As you're saying those words today, I hope that there's a little catch in you and you go, oh, wait a second. What do I want to see here? Let's flip the script and actually say something useful with my words and build a life that glorifies God.
1: Amen.
0: Amen.
1: Good message.
0: We're on the other side of this. We're looking at love languages this morning, so we'll dive into there. I might share what mine are.
1: Yeah, we might find out what Phil's love languages are. That'd be interesting.
0: That'll be up next on Rise and Shine.
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6: Hi, I'm Alex Cook, and today I want to talk to you about debt. In our society today, debt is perceived as normal, harmless, and necessary. But is this really the case? I want to suggest to you that debt can be dangerous, and that as Christians, we should give very serious consideration to how much debt we have. I want to highlight the key areas where debt can be dangerous. The first is debt for consumption or depreciating assets. The problem, of course, is when the asset is worth less than the debt. The second problem area is debt that stops you from giving, when debt overwhelms us so much that we start to question and perhaps even withhold giving to God's kingdom. Debt can also be problematic if it traps you. That is, your debt puts you into a position where it locks you into a certain pattern of behaviour or to a job that you just don't like. Why have a mortgage so big that prevents you from starting that business that God has put on your heart? Debt can also be dangerous when it reduces your ability to meet the needs of others. As Christians, we're called to reach out and help those who are in need. This is very hard to do if we find ourselves trapped in debt. And lastly, debt can be very problematic if it causes us to violate our beliefs and values. The Bible warns us that having debt can be a form of slavery. So before going into debt, ask God, is this what He really wants for your life? This is Alex Cook for WealthWithPurpose.com.
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0: Matthew West, Unashamed, you're on Rise and Shine with Fel and Andy, and we are unashamed about the Five Love Languages book that we are taking a deep dive into, Fel.
1: That is right. If you haven't heard of it, Gary Chapman wrote this back in the 70s, I think. I'm looking at the front. He's done very well from it. It's been...
0: It's about love, Fel.
1: First written, published 1973, Andy.
0: That's a long time ago.
1: It's been New York Best Times bestseller, and we're talking to Neil Johnson from 2020. He was saying he reckons it's like decades on that bestseller list.
0: Yeah. And I bet Gary forever is thankful that he decided to write that book.
1: Well, it is, because it's done very well, and there's different versions of it. It's for kids, for teens, for the workplace. We're just using the main one here, but it is of interest because it's one way that, and Andy, you put it out there last week. You were like, oh, I'm all five of the love languages.
0: I've described myself as a fivefold love language recipient.
1: Yes.
0: And giver. Yeah, I'm happy to accommodate anyone's love language and show a bit of love in whatever ways it is relevant and applicable to them, Phil. Well, and within the boundaries of scripture.
1: That is exactly right.
0: Just want to put that out there.
1: Exactly right. And I've Googled the workplace love languages so that I could have a look at the appropriateness.
0: Oh, yeah.
1: They're exactly the same, but just with the word appropriate in front of them pretty much.
0: Well, like, especially for physical touch.
1: It says appropriate physical touch.
0: Because at work, obviously, there's no special friends. It's just platonic.
1: Probably, normally.
0: Like heaven.
1: Exactly.
0: We're so all just one.
1: Respectful gestures, like a high five, a fist pump, or a handshake, could be helpful for someone who is physical touch.
0: And often at work, that's as far as it goes.
1: Right. And that's why, for most men, that's your number one. I'm saying, I haven't been disproved yet, that I think physical touch is probably prominent for most men.
0: With their special person.
1: With their special friend. But here at work, you could have a high five or a fist pump. There you go. But we have been talking about, it is helpful to know what other people's love languages are.
0: It is. And you were very curious yesterday, Fel. You discovered my love language by making me do the exam during the news. So now the spotlight's on you, Fel. Oh, let's talk about your love languages. What is, you've done the test, obviously. How long since you did the test?
1: On the weekend.
0: Okay, so it's fresh.
1: Yes.
0: It's current.
1: Yes.
0: So what was your number one love language, Fel?
1: Well, you have a little guess. What do you, because these are the five.
0: Well, does this
1: you think
0: one,
1: it's physical touch?
0: I don't know. I'm just speculating.
1: So we've given them theme songs in case you just.
0: Is it this one, Fel?
1: It's not physical touch.
0: Murray.
1: Sorry,
0: I'm sure
1: babe.
0: Murray was hoping and praying it was. Was he encouraging you to answer the questions a certain way?
1: No, that's right. We did them in our own little corners, so we did them aside.
0: It's not physical touch. Oh, yeah, that's very well done, Fel.
1: Yeah,
0: no cheating
1: right
0: there.
1: I'm going to say it's not also gifts. It wasn't gifts. So gifts was quite low.
0: Okay, so gifts is off, and love, physical touch is off. So what else
1: is there? Okay, so these are the three that are left. Quality time, acts of service, and words of affirmation.
0: And this one's that time.
1: What's, is that time? This oh, yeah, time
0: I think it's the old Cindy
1: time.
0: Lauper song, time after time. So time, I would imagine with you, Fel, this could feature prominently in your results.
1: Yeah, you reckon?
0: Are you ready?
1: Time after time.
0: So, okay, so there's that one.
1: There's that one.
0: There's or, gifts.
1: Yep, acts of service.
0: Ready? This is a good song that gifts? Sums up gifts. And get ready for this.
1: It's a long intro.
0: It's coming, though.
1: Diamonds. Oh, yes. Forever. I wouldn't say no to diamonds. Mm. Just quietly. They are all I need to please me. It's the voice. It takes you straight to a Bond movie, doesn't it?
0: Well, it is actually from
1: is
0: a
1: really?
0: James Bond movie. Yeah. It's one of the theme songs. So the movie was called Diamonds Are Forever. I mean, it's a good song. You got to respect that. Okay, so that was, what's another one?
1: Okay, it could have been. So the three that are left, quality time, acts of service, and words of affirmation.
0: Mm-hmm.
1: They're the three
0: so
1: that are left.
0: So acts of service, I mean, there's a lot of songs which sum up acts of service, but I like this one. One of our listeners suggested this,
1: yeah,
0: and it was a good suggestion.
1: From the sound of music.
0: This is a nun singing.
1: I love this.
0: And don't nuns know about acts of service?
1: Literally.
0: They're all about serving.
1: Literally, actually. Mm-hmm.
0: Beautiful people. Throughout history, I think nuns worldwide have done so much good in the world.
1: They have
0: built hospitals. They've built schools.
1: Yes.
0: They starred in the Blues Brothers movie, which one of them did anyway. That was an important role.
1: Not.
0: She was whacking the Blues Brothers with a cane.
1: Wow.
0: It was awesome.
1: Wow. Yeah,
0: anyway, carry on, Fel. So that's your three potentials. Tell us, what was your number one,
1: number
0: Fel?
1: One is words of affirmation.
0: Words of affirmation summed up aptly by the one and only Joe Cocker. So you're a words of affirmation person. I hope Murray knows this. Murray, are you listening?
1: He does. He sometimes sends texts saying, you know, I love you, or I'm proud of you.
0: That's
1: and
0: nice.
1: I think that really means a lot, actually, that those little things are.
0: Does he say this?
2: You
0: So beautiful. Imagine if Murray could sing it like this.
1: Come on, babe. You can do it. This is beautiful.
0: Like, do you think, Phil, that words of affirmation become even better when they can be sung?
1: Yes. Probably. Well, this to me, honestly, this actually, because I'm, you know, we're having fun. It takes me somewhere straight away because Murray made a mixtape of all these sort of songs with beautiful words.
0: When you were dating.
1: When we were dating and when we got engaged.
0: Yeah.
1: And this was one of them. And I remember him lip syncing it, which is almost as close as singing it.
0: Really?
1: And so
0: so
1: I remember
0: that can count.
1: It can count.
0: Okay.
1: 100%.
0: So I could mime a song to someone one day and they'll still think that's pretty cool.
1: Yeah, if there are words of affirmation.
0: I don't know if I could do that.
1: You could do it.
0: I'm too authentic.
1: No, you could
0: do it. I'd rather just sing it.
1: Well, you can sing.
0: I'd get my acoustic guitar out and I would just sing it.
1: You can sing though. Sorry.
0: I will sing it.
1: You sing it. Mm-hmm. Sing this.
0: Uh-huh.
1: I'll write you. That's, you're all good.
0: I don't know if I've got the Joe Cocker voice.
1: Well, this allowance is made.
0: Next time I got a cold, maybe I'll record it.
1: Just record it, ready to go.
0: It's a bit raspy. So there you go. So your words of affirmation. Yeah. What was your number two? Your silver medal.
1: Acts of service.
0: Oh, the old acts of service.
1: I do love it when, like, Andy makes me a tea every morning. It's actually the act. I find that really lovely.
0: Oh, that's
1: nice. Or Murray
0: nice.
1: Puts out for me my little coffee cup ready in the morning for me. And that's beautiful.
0: Does Murray feel like this guy sometimes, Phil, doing all of his acts of service for you?
1: He probably does. I appreciate them, babe. Yes.
0: A man's work is never done, Phil.
1: Yes, well, or a woman's, can I just say?
0: Well, we know that. That's a given. Because that
1: is
0: that is a saying in our popular culture. I think we need to say for the men as well.
1: Oh, dear.
0: Yeah, well, there's. I think for anyone in the modern world, our work is never done. We're a very busy generation, aren't we?
1: Probably too much so, actually.
0: Mm-hmm.
1: Well, that's where I stand.
0: So there you go. So words of affirmation and acts of service are the two biggies for Phil.
1: Yeah, that's right. And thank you, everyone, getting in touch with theirs. Lynn's told us she loves time with family and friends.
0: Yeah.
1: And I have to admit, I mean, that is going to always trump everything else, isn't it? Really? Spending time with those you love.
0: Well, even God likes spending time with us. You know, that's one of his love languages, obviously, because he loves it when we spend time with him.
1: Yeah.
0: So, yeah, time, I think it's all of us. We all love time with people that we love. It's just scales. Some people like more. Some people like a little bit less.
1: Sometimes less is more, perhaps.
0: That's right.
1: Hey, look, we are heading up to the news. We are after yours, though. Tell us what your love languages are, and if you can add to our theme songs for them, all the better. Coming up after the news, though, we do have Beat the Toaster, and then Jesse from Pays will be with us. You're on Rise and Shine this morning.
2: In stories making news, the federal opposition leader is blaming the Labor budget for worsening polls for the coalition, arguing it eroded the trust in major parties. The latest news poll shows Labor has dipped to its lowest point since the Julia Gillard era, while the coalition recorded its worst result since February. Angus Taylor has told the Herald the broken promises in the budget are damaging both sides of politics. The latest survey shows satisfaction with life among Australians is now lower than during the depths of the pandemic, with experts warning people are under sustained financial pressure. Overseas, at least 35 people have died in a magnitude 7.8 earthquake in the southern Philippines. Sport, and Sam Short has fallen less than a second short of the world record in the men's 400-metre freestyle at the Australian swimming trials. Kayleigh McEwen just edged Molly O'Callaghan in the women's 50-metre backstroke. That's the news and sport headlines. I'm Tracy Weir. More details soon.
3: Getting you up and ready to face the day. This is Rise and Shine with Phil and Andy on Vision.

0: Caleb and John finished. You're on Rise and Shine with Fel and Andy, and it's time to play
1: Beat the Toaster.
2: That's right. This is 1 minute of power to get you kickstart your Tuesday.
0: It's the game that stops the nation, Fel.
2: It is.
0: And only for a minute. So productivity is still high with this game, unlike that other thing that stops the nation, which takes up a whole day. People don't do much at all. They just sit around at work talking about it, doing sweeps and having fun. No, this enables productivity but also stops the nation.
2: That's right. We make some toast here in the studio. You get to play along. It's 1 minute of power where you have to answer 10 questions with a single letter. I've got Del on the line to play. Morning, Del.
3: Hello, Fel.
2: Now, I know you've been for a
0: while. Hang on, let's just stop there. Del and Fel.
2: Oh, does
0: Fel
2: that
0: meet
2: rhyme?
0: Del, Del meet Fel.
2: Very nice. Nice to meet you. What is Del short for, Del?
3: Delma.
0: Ooh,
3: Delma,
0: I like
2: see?
0: That. I
2: and
0: like
2: Fel
0: that.
2: Fel is short for Felicia.
0: Yeah.
2: So,
0: Is Delma a French name? I'm just asking you. Do you know the origins of Delma?
3: I don't know the origins, Andy, but I don't think it's French.
0: Okay.
3: It was very fashionable.
0: It sounds very fashionable. Sounds very European.
2: I think it'll come back.
0: Mm-hmm.
2: That's my prediction.
0: Sounds very Euro and cool. But anyway, Del, let's not talk about your name because you are about to play the greatest game. It's called Beat the Toaster. You know the drill. You're going to have 60 seconds to answer 10 very easy questions. Now, Fel, what letter have you given Del
2: today?
0: Well,
2: I've given you the letter C, but I wonder, Del, have you had brekkie? Like, are you ready to go for this?
3: I haven't had breakfast.
2: You haven't, but you have been for a walk, I know, so I know that. That's helpful.
0: She's fasting and praying about Beat the Toaster by the sounds of it.
2: Maybe that's what it was.
0: Have you treated yourself to a water or a tea or a coffee
2: something?
0: Or are you just going hardcore?
3: Yeah,
0: there's nothing.
3: I've had water.
0: Oh, okay, there you go.
2: Water, well,
0: hydrated.
2: We do suggest that.
0: I like that.
2: And you've breathed, so that's like we've had people tell us just breathe and have water, so you're two for two. Okay, here we go. Well, this
0: so
2: is
0: it's gonna be
2: a
0: letter C, is it?
2: The letter C for chicken. Let's go.
0: Okay. For chicken, but you're no chicken, Del. Okay.
3: No, I'm not. That's true.
0: Well, oh, get ready. It. Fel will be reading out the questions today, and your time starts now.
2: A sandwich filling.
3: Chicken.
2: A movie title.
3: Pass.
2: An American state?
3: California.
2: An illness or disease?
3: Chronic heart disease.
2: Oh, something with wheels?
3: Pass.
2: A type of biscuit?
3: A choc chip cookie.
2: Yeah, a baby item.
3: A cradle.
2: Something you'd find in the ocean.
3: Castaways.
2: A four-letter word.
3: Cat.
2: A colour.
3: Cream.
2: And a movie title.
3: Oh. I don't know.
2: You can do it, you can do it. Or TV, I'd take TV. Oh, you're so
0: close.
2: Oh, what did you say? What did you say, Del?
3: I said The Chaser.
2: The Chaser. Oh, yeah,
0: that works.
2: Done. Yeah, we'll go with that.
0: But was that everything?
2: That was everything.
0: She, what about the one she said pass for?
2: No, that was it. Oh. That was it. That's 10 out of 10.
0: Yeah.
2: Woohoo.
0: Wow.
2: Oh,
0: you just snuck in there.
2: There you go. Very impressive. So the movies, if we'd gone movies, but I'm happy to take either because it
0: well,
2: was
0: you did
2: a bit
0: say
2: tricky.
0: TV show.
2: I did say
0: Fel's
2: that.
0: Very gracious.
2: I am gracious. It was Cars, which is my son's favourite when he was growing up.
3: Cool.
2: Or Charlotte's Web.
0: Well, hello, Cinderella.
2: Oh, Cinderella.
0: I was thinking Cinderella the whole time.
2: You went Disney Princess. I didn't think that, Andy, of you.
0: And then there's another one, Cinderella Man, with Russell Crowe in it, about a boxer.
2: So you weren't thinking.
0: But the starter was Cinderella. But, hey, you did really well then, Del. You know, there's a saying, Del, slow is steady and steady is fast. You just proved that. You were nice and steady, nice and slow, but you got the job done.
2: Very impressive, Del.
3: Oh, thank you. Thank you.
2: Oh, my heart is going. Stay on the line and we'll get you out a prize. That's how it's done. How good is that, Andy?
0: She made it look easy.
2: Oh, well, there we go.
0: And the nation that stopped can now go back to work. Everyone, back to your jobs now. Drop your kids at school. Get to work. Do what you're doing. You had your fun. You've yelled at the toaster. You've yelled at the radio.
2: That's right.
0: Now just chill out and just get on with it.
2: Get on with the rest of the day. Thanks for you. Hey, next up, we have got Jesse from Pays joining us. Awesome young guy. He goes into schools across the nation. They do training up the next generation. We'll see, the word he has on his heart today is let your light shine. Don't you love that, Andy?
0: That's a good one.
2: Up next on Rise and Shine.
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7: Consider 1 Corinthians 15 and verse 10. It was not I, but God who was working through me by His grace. Pride promotes self-reliance. It tells us that we can indeed do things on our own. In our attempt to walk in self-confidence, we slam the door in God's face and shut out the work of the Holy Spirit, our helper. Paul was educated, sophisticated, and consecrated, yet he humbly declared in his first letter to the Corinthians, "I am the least of all the apostles. In fact, I'm not even worthy to be called an apostle after the way I persecuted God's church. But whatever I am now, it is all because God poured out His special favor on me, and not without results. For I have worked harder than any of the other apostles, yet it was not I, but God who was working through me by His grace." No matter how much ability you possess, without God it'll only take you so far. Jesus said in John 15 verse 5, "I am the vine, you are the branches. If you remain in me and I in you, you will bear much fruit. Apart from me, you can do nothing." So the source of our confidence should be God and not ourselves. When the plans of those walking in God confidence go awry, they are wise enough to subordinate their desires to the sovereign will of God. They quickly remind themselves of that promise in Proverbs 19, "Many are the plans in a person's heart, but it is the Lord's purpose that prevails." They are convinced that God has a higher purpose for their lives and that no man can thwart it. So practice God confidence rather than self-confidence. And that's Vision's Word for Today.
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0: perfectly.
1: Oh, that is Micah Tyler, perfectly. It's and Rise and Shine with Fel and Andy.
2: And on the line, Fel, we've got Jesse Skelly. He's the National Director for the PAIS movement. That's P-A-I-S. It's an international movement all about making disciples and equipping churches and church leaders to make disciples. He joins us on the line today. Jesse, welcome again to Rise and Shine.
3: Thanks, guys. It's great to be here.
1: Jesse, I love that you work with young people across schools and other areas across the country. And one thing I know with young people in my life as well is that there is a lot of temptation to, you know, hide your Christianity and hide it and let's try and be closet Christians and do it. But there's actually so much benefit when you're out there and you're actually letting your light shine. Jesus had a bit to say about this.
3: No, he really did, didn't he? I agree. It's so powerful. I think so often we can sort of become too concerned about what people might think of us, and we sort of start to be a bit afraid of our peers. But it's so beautiful to see young people being bold about their faith and being courageous and letting their light shine. You know, as Jesus talks about in Matthew 5, not actually covering it or not hiding it, but actually allowing people to see the God color reflect out of us.
1: Yeah.
2: That verse in Matthew chapter 5 where Jesus said, let your light shine before men, what does that mean to you, Jesse? How do we apply that?
3: Well, I think I was just watching the Diary of a CEO podcast the other day, and I was reflecting on a great Christian on there, a podcast that has a whole books of life, and just had this beautiful, powerful witness, John Lennox. He's got every answer under the sun. He's a brilliant mind. But Stephen Bartlett, the guy that was actually running the podcast, was struck by the man in front of him and the peace he carried. And he was struck by Christ in you, the hope of glory. He was struck by that living presence in the interview, which is just powerful and profound. I think it's made me just ponder and reflect more and more around, wow, we have Christ alive in us, the hope of glory. Why would we be afraid to not let him shine and show who he really is to those around us? And, you know, I'm just seeing that more and more in people around me. God is just bringing people to him, and it's kind of like, hey, what are we getting in the road for, so to speak?
1: So good, Jesse. And I think if we look at then, I love that idea that you don't actually have to say a lot, but actually doing a lot can actually be the light of Christ as well. Sometimes we, you know, and I do love it. We talk to Steve Mail, he's out on the street and he's evangelizing. But in our everyday life in the workplace, there is a difference, and hopefully there's a difference when people rub up against us that is noticeable to them when they come into contact and they work with us throughout the day.
3: Totally, yeah. You know, in our everyday life, you know, coming and going, you know, just 9-to-5 work and job context, it's so nice to be just kind to people, just season our words with grace.
1: Yeah.
3: Just go out of our way to, you know, serve someone and actually just show and reveal, you know, your love for them. You know, like, I think God's such a great example in laying down our lives, laying down his life for us. You know, why don't we actually lay down our lives for others? I think so many people are sort of searching and wondering and curious, but for whatever reason, we actually forget. It's like, man, we have Jesus in us. Like, let's show him to others, but let's also not be afraid to tell him. Like, it's just kind of, you know, I think a lot of people use that sort of quote, kind of like, you know, preach the gospel and if necessary, use words. And it's just kind of like, I love the podcast again, because it's kind of like words. He's conveying what he believes and the guy's wrestling with it. And what he says makes sense. Seeing Jesus in front of him, he's actually seeing the reflection in front of him, like the both end.
1: So good.
2: Yeah, you're right. I mean, I do love that quote too, but it can become a cop-out for some of us that we don't feel like talking to anybody, so we'll just say, oh, we're just showing them through our works. But you need both, don't you, brother? You need the works and you need the words as well. The book of Acts is a record of guys preaching, or guys and girls preaching, and also people doing as well. And I'm sure that's your mission at PAIS, isn't it, to equip young people to do both?
3: Yeah, it is, totally. We actually just had a story or a testimony the other day, and it reminds me a lot of the book of Acts. One of the young guys was told by his principal, hey, if you share your faith publicly in front of the assembly again, there's going to be a lot of consequences. And, you know, it reminds me of all the different stories you see in Acts where they're basically trying to stop them from preaching and sort of quiet what God was up to. And this young person, unbeknownst to us, we sort of heard the story secondhand, and then we got it out of him. He basically had an opportunity to share in his assembly again, and he just shared his testimony, and he just shared the good news of the gospel, and just kind of like, I love that, like just that boldness to sort of not be afraid of your faith and actually go, hey, God changed me. I want to allow him to change. I want to offer in the goodness of him that's changed my life in my school. I love that. It's powerful.
1: So good. Well, Jesse from Pace, thank you so much for that encouragement around letting your light shine this morning. We love what you do. Love the light that you're shining for us. Thank you so much for jumping on with us here on Rise and Shine.
3: Thanks, guys. It's great to have
2: a little bit of a technical hiccup there. We lost him, but a great conversation fell about discipleship and about young people.
1: Yeah, that's right. Letting your light shine. Wonderful reminder as you go into your day. And also, we've asked you about your love languages. I'm loving getting through texts like this one from Dwayne. He reckons one of his love languages is physical nourishment, food.
2: I like that.
1: You can get in touch by text or give us a call, 1-800-316-316.
2: That reminds me of that old saying, Phil, a way to a man's heart is through his stomach. Exactly. You don't hear that much anymore, do you? But hey, Dwayne's bringing it back.
1: He's bringing it back, so maybe, there you go, get in touch. What's your love language and what's the theme song for it? We'll be talking about that next after the news on Rise and Shine.

0: Coming up today on 2020.
1: Opening talk back lines with well-known Christian leader Lyle Shelton as we talk perseverance under pressure and his new book, Turn the Tide. We'll also talk about what personal traits could be stolen using AI, and we'll update developments with the Mega Voice solar-powered gospel devices ahead on 2020.
0: Vision National News.
2: In this bulletin, the latest Anglicare survey and the Nationals leader speaks out. With more, I'm Tracy Weir. The federal opposition says voter anger is behind its slump in support. The latest news poll shows core support for the coalition is at 18%, its lowest result since February. Nationals leader Matt Canavan says major parties need to start listening.
3: I think we've got to recognise that people are angry. And I think the problem the government has, and we've had too, but I'm trying to change that, we are all trying to change, is that we haven't listened to the Australian people.
2: Another poll has seen voters favour One Nation ahead of both Labor and the Coalition. A new report shows single parents on income support are struggling to keep up with essentials. Anglicare analysis shows a parent with one child is falling behind by $174 each week. Executive Director Casey Chambers says the federal government needs to do more for those on welfare.
4: We're now a month on from the federal budget, and certainly Anglicare was delighted to see many of the measures within that budget. However, there was not a mention in that budget of people on these payments.
2: Ms. Chambers says the findings highlight a highly challenging landscape for people managing their household budgets. Victoria's new curriculum will come into effect from next year. The curriculum will see students taught according to ability. Students in prep will be able to be taught at four different foundational levels. The changes will be implemented across most schools. Israel and Iran say they will hold off on strikes for now, but both are warning future attacks will trigger retaliation. Here's Nine's US correspondent, Reid Butler.
5: A fragile pause is the best way to describe this. Things got certainly nasty over the past 24 hours, Iran and Israel trading strikes for the first time since the April ceasefire. But both Iran and Israel today have said they're holding fire for now. Donald Trump, the US president, fears any kind of escalation could jeopardise his prospective peace deal to end this conflict. And he's personally called Israel's Prime Minister Benjamin Netanyahu multiple times, urging calm.
2: Reid Butler. For every one person who comes to faith in Christ, another six walk away from him, despite hearing the gospel. That's according to Pew Research, which concluded Christianity is losing more people who were raised in the faith than any other major world religion. The Back to the Bible Ministry reports that Christianity in the West is not disappearing, but that belief is increasingly symbolic rather than behavioural. Its study found that while 60% of Americans still identify as Christian, far fewer practice their faith or exhibit measurable life changes. Christians in the African nation of Mozambique are mourning a bishop who was fatally shot at his residence in the centre of the country. The death of the Bishop Alfonso is not believed to be linked to an Islamic insurgency in the far north. Both Pope Leo and the Mozambique president expressed their deep sorrow. That's the latest news. Sport is next.
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2: To sport in the NRL and to Origin, where Broncos prop Payne Haas and Dolphin star Isaiah Katoa have earned selection in the Blues squad for Game 2. Haas returns from injury while Katoa has been named to cover Mitch Moses. Adelaide AFL star Taylor Walker will miss Thursday night's game against the Western Bulldogs after his one-match ban for rough conduct was upheld. The 36-year-old is accused of shoving Connor O'Sullivan into the oncoming path of Jordan Dawson and Mark O'Connor as the pair were about to contest a mark during the Crows' one-point win over the Cats. And at the swimming trials, Sam Short has fallen less than a second short of the world record in the men's 400-metre freestyle. Kayleigh McEwen just edged Molly O'Callaghan in the women's 50-metre backstroke. That's the latest Vision National News. I'm Tracy Weir.
0: So many Australians today are searching for answers. 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
2: Time now for a look at the weather. A front is bringing showers and a few storms to southwest parts of WA. A high pressure cell is driving showery onshore flows across parts of north and eastern New South Wales and eastern Queensland with the odd storm. It's dry elsewhere under high pressure. The capital city forecast today in Sydney, expecting a sunny day, a top of 21, mostly sunny in Melbourne and 19 degrees, showers for Brisbane with a top of 22, clearing showers in Perth today and 17 degrees, Adelaide mostly sunny, a top of 20, late showers in Canberra and 15 degrees, Hobart mostly sunny, a top of 17, and in Darwin a cloudy day and a high of 31. 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

0: 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It's Rise and Shine with Fel and Andy on Vision.
1: So glad you've joined us today on Rise and Shine. This is Fel and Andy, and a big shout out to all of our Victorian listeners. We love you. We're just so glad you are locked in with what God is doing here at Vision, and especially the town of Avoca. Avoca is located in the Victorian Central Highlands, and it's a charming town known for its stunning mountain views. Let's just pause right there. There's nothing like a mountain view.
2: I love a mountain view.
1: Rich history from the Gold Rush era, and it's also surrounded by the Pyrenees Ranges and the Pyrenees State Forests, which offers a variety of outdoor activities such as bushwalking, mountain climbing, and biking, and also camping. Its wine industry has also grown significantly since the 1970s. But interesting that it's surrounded by the Pyrenees Ranges and the Pyrenees State Forest, because the Pyrenees Mountains, of course, is a huge mountain range stretching 430 k's between France and Spain. So obviously they've named those ranges after the Pyrenees in Europe, Phil. Well, the weather today in Avoca, Victoria, got down to about 12 last night, currently hovering at about 13 degrees. We'll only reach a high of 16 degrees today. So if you're a little bit chilly in Avoca today, what will warm your heart up? And obviously, if you're listening right now, you know this already. But across Australia, just to encourage you, thanks to the generosity of God's people across Australia over many years, we have a Vision transmitter right smack bang in the middle of Avoca town, transmitting Vision 24 hours a day, 7 days a week, which guarantees to warm the heart, Phil. And that is found on 87.6 FM. I like that little when I said warm the heart there, Phil.
2: I was like, that was cute.
1: That's the sound of a heart being warmed, if you don't know. So 87.6 FM, Avoca, getting it 24/7. Thanks, everyone, for all your generosity over many years.
2: That's right. Sometimes you do something with your voice and you don't even realize it's happening.
1: That's right. And then it's called a Freudian slip, I think, Phil.
2: The mic picks it up. Oh, dear. Look, a verse for your hour, Psalm 37. And I've been saying this is a great place if you're like feeling like, oh, and you could be. If you're in Victoria, you had a public holiday yesterday. Today's your first day of the working week.
1: Mm-hmm.
2: This is great advice from Psalm 37. King David says this. He's gone through, don't worry about the wicked. Then he's gone, trust in the Lord and do good. And then he says this, take delight in the Lord and he will give you the heart's desires. Verse 5, commit everything you do to the Lord. Trust him and he will help you. How good is that to know that you've got God right by your side today? If you're in the school car park, if you're helping, if you're operating on someone, I mean, that would be amazing. If you're a surgeon, go you.
1: Yeah.
2: Maybe you're doing other things around your day. Trust in God, commit it to him and he will help you. That's the promise.
1: Great. I hope if you're operating on someone, you're not listening to Vision now. We don't want to distract you from the task at hand.
2: You might not want Rise and Shine on just while you're operating.
1: Yeah, let's get
2: the though, let us know, because that would be amazing.
1: Well, I don't know. It would be amazing. I'd feel a little bit guilty if a mistake happened because I were laughing at Beat the Toaster or something like that. That wouldn't be good.
2: They were chewing gum and the gum fell out.
1: Or trying to play Beat the Toaster while they're doing the operation.
2: No, that's
1: yeah, multitasking.
2: True. That's true. I mean, maybe they do listen to music, so you could have Vision worship on. There you go. But would you have love languages happening? If you are, you might be towards your day thinking, you know, maybe you could be incorporating love languages a bit more in your workplace or in your home.
1: Mm-hmm.
2: We'll keep you up to date. I've got Kaz up next. She's got an idea of what her love language is, and we'll explore some theme songs for that.
1: Sounds
2: coming
1: good.
2: Up next on Rise and Shine.

0: Pat Barrett and Kane. Beautiful Life. You're on Rise and Shine with Phil and Andy.
1: And Andy's been known to say that he's all five love languages. He's referring to the book, The Five Love Languages by Gary Chapman. So we had to do a deep dive this week to see whether Andy really is all of them. Is that possible? But we've discovered that each of the love languages, and if you don't know what they are, here they are really quickly: words of affirmation, quality time, gifts, acts of service, and physical touch. And the idea is that we, different people, feel love or receive love in a different way.
0: And that's it. Give and receive love. So, yeah, it's a good concept, Phil. Very good concept.
1: It
0: will be surpassed shortly when I write my book about the seven love languages. Watch this space. I've just got to think of what the other two are, and then I'll be all over it.
1: But we have put it out there this morning. Should there be theme songs to go along with the love languages? And there have been. Dwayne has got involved and in touch by the text line. You're welcome to text at any time. 0447 488 316. He says one of his love languages is physical nourishment.
0: Oh.
1: Food. He reckons an appropriate song would be Eat It by Weird Al Yankovic.
0: I remember this song. It goes like this, Phil. So eat it. Don't you tell me
1: you're full, just eat it. Eat
0: it.
1: I love it.
0: Obviously, a send up of a Michael Jackson song.
1: Get yourself an chicken, have some more pie. It doesn't matter if it's boiled or fried. Be one of your extra ones, actually.
0: Well, the old saying, the way to a man's heart is through the stomach. Yeah, I think that song just sums it up, Phil.
1: Well, Deb has got involved on the text line. She reckons that's what her mother-in-law said when she got married, that, food is a way to a man's heart.
0: That was her motherly advice,
1: motherly
0: wasn't it?
1: Motherly heart, feed the man and you'll keep the man, I guess, is how we go with that.
0: Is that all she said, Phil? Well, was there any other words of advice in there as well?
1: But I'm just keeping with that little piece of advice. So we have put it out there this morning. What's your love language? And also, is there a theme song for it? Well, I've got Shez on the line. Shez, what's yours?
2: Words of affirmation.
0: Oh, okay.
2: Because I had so much negativity poured over me my whole life. So it's like nice to have people just tell me and encourage me. And I'm like, oh, you fill my heart.
1: You're like a sponge. Like you're so empty that you're like filled up with it.
0: Well, Phil thought that this song summed up words of affirmation.
2: I imagine God singing it to me.
1: Oh,
0: that's nice. Well, I mean, God does say this about all of us.
1: That's actually a really good point, Shez. For people who are words of affirmation like us.
2: Oh, the Bible is so good.
0: Just hold that thought, ready?
2: Oh, my goodness.
1: So this is God's voice now.
0: Yeah. So beautiful. It's true.
1: Speaking to you, Shez.
0: I mean, not many of us could say it better than that, Shez. Do any other songs come to mind for you that could maybe sum up words of affirmation, or do you think that one just nails it?
2: I think that one nails it because I can't think of any because I haven't had my coffee yet.
1: You haven't
2: either. I think coming in second is acts of service, but like if someone could make my coffee for me in the morning, that would be gold. I would love that.
1: Okay. If you have that, yeah. if,

0: Someone was coming up and saying, Chez, you're beautiful, and here's a coffee.
1: Yeah.
0: Tick, tick.
1: Oh, I'm like, I'm sold.
0: Heart is gold.
2: Well, acts of service, this is a good song.
0: Yes.
1: Oh, don't. You're giving me triggers.
0: You're triggering her.
1: Trigger me. No, because I used to watch this movie so much.
0: Yeah. I used to watch that.
2: Great movie. It's timeless.
0: This piece here, and we were talking about it yesterday, Chez, is the one part of the movie that I would fast forward through. Because there are better songs.
1: I know all the songs off by heart because I watch the movie. My brother will have triggers as well because he'll be like, yeah. No, this movie again. Like, I used to watch movies over and over again.
0: Yes. Mm-hmm.
1: I wonder if that's a love language.
0: These are a few of my favourite things.
2: Sounds like it. I would suggest... Chez,
0: yes. I am 16 going on 17.
2: Oh, you do digress. It sounds like one of your love languages could be just spending time watching a movie, watching Sound of Music. What do you reckon?
1: Actually, you know what? I think quality time probably comes in just before active service. I mean, I'm all of the love languages.
0: Sure.
2: Yeah.
0: Which we all are.
2: Yeah, we're all fivefold deep down.
1: But quality time. I mean, I had some quality time with the fam bam yesterday.
2: Uh-huh.
1: That was nice. For my birthday.
0: Oh. You know what, Chez? You and I could be besties. Mm-hmm. Words of affirmation, acts of service, quality time, same order, same numbers. We would just love each other so well.
1: That's right. I think that's why we get along, because we're soulmates.
0: We're soulmates. There you go.
2: Now, were you aware, Chez, also that they've written a book, or Gary's written a book about workplace love languages?
1: Yeah. Yes, I was, and I wish, I feel like I need to parcel it up and send it to my work colleague.
0: Yes, do you think that if you started sending that out across the workplace that you might get some odd looks?
1: I think they'd be like, don't touch me.
0: Do you reckon I should do it here at Vision? I'm thinking I've got a captive audience, like a bit of a trial.
1: Yes.
0: Sometimes it's like a petri dish, like you've kind of got these experimental people. I could do it here during our staff meeting.
2: You could.
0: Get everyone to do it, and then we could see how it plays out.
2: That would be interesting.
1: And you need to document in video so we can all watch it.
0: Okay.
1: It'll be like a reality TV show, but way better.
0: Yes.
1: And we'll watch the Vision team grow with the love languages in the workplace.
0: Okay.
2: I'm seeing images of that old TV show, The Office, the British one, in that paper factory. That was so funny.
0: That is The Office.
1: That's one of my favourite shows.
0: That is The Office.
2: That was so funny.
0: Vision becomes The Office.
2: That was so well written, so clever.
0: Oh, dear. Oh, watch this space. Chez, thank you so much for jumping on with us this morning.
1: Thank you, guys. And you're both perfect. I love you very much.
0: You're beautiful.
1: Have a blessed day.
0: You're beautiful. Wonderful, wonderful, and we love you very much.
2: Thank you for those words of affirmation, Chez.
1: Guys. See you guys.
0: Bye.
2: That's Phil's twin sister there.
0: Yes.
2: Sounds very similar in love language. Bye. Also likes the same song. So there you go, Phil.
0: It's very good. I'm actually looking it up. There is a love languages for The Office.
2: Okay.
0: I reckon I could download it if I can find it, and we could give it to the Vision team and see how we go. It's an experiment.
2: I think you should, because look, you never get enough love, Phil. I think every workplace needs more love. Every sector and corner of the world today needs more love.
0: All you need is love. Love.
2: There you go.
0: That is all you need. Oh, dear. Well, get in touch. Watch your love language. And if you're a guy, I still want someone to prove me wrong. All men love number one or two, physical touch.
2: Come on, guys, step up. 1-800-316-316. Give us a call and let Phil know if her theory is correct or not, that all we care about is physical touch. Are we that shallow, guys?
0: Yes, yes, you are. Next up, though, we do need someone to play a quiz with us. It's Perth week. We want to put a spotlight on Perth. Digital is now across the city. If you think you know Perth, give us a call, 1-800-316-316, and we'll put you to the test next on Rise and Shine.
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7: 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They ask me for just decisions and seem eager for God to come near them. They even look like they want a relationship. But yet, in Isaiah 58, God is very disappointed with them. And the key verse is, they seem eager to know my ways. And if the people said to God, what's your evidence? 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You don't give water to those who thirst. You know what you find in the Bible, folks? 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

0: That is Phil Wickham and Crowder. Amazing Grace. You're on Rise and Shine with Fel and Andy. And Fel, we're talking about Perth.
1: Yes, we are.
0: And I like the idea you had earlier. You had an idea.
1: Yes.
0: To have a competition.
1: Well, and look, I could try with you today, Andy, just to warm up. So this is the competition. We've got a theme song for Perth. Let's play the theme song because, well, it warms my heart. Love you,
0: Perth. Oh. Now, allegedly, Fel.
1: Yes.
0: I'm way too young to remember any of these things. Allegedly, this song also was sung about Brisbane around the same time, maybe before. There's a little bit of conjecture, isn't there, about who got in first?
1: Well, there is, and we've got text through. Marguerite, thank you for getting in touch and saying, hey, hang on a sec. I think Brisbane was first. I have to agree with you. This is the Love You Perth song. Our family has allegiances to both sides of the country. When we went to Perth, I loudly sung "Loud You Love You Brisbane" to begin with, and Murray would loudly sing "Love You Perth." There was a bit of a sing-off.
0: It was a competition,
1: but eventually Perth won me over, and it was just so beautiful that I was belting this song, the Perth version, out right the way around the city. It's a beautiful part of the world, but we're celebrating it this week because digital radio has been switched on.
0: Vision has launched on a digital signal across the city of Perth. For a few years, we've had a number of different transmitters in different parts of the city.
1: Yeah.
0: But it wasn't citywide coverage. So if you were driving through Perth, you would have had a bit of vision and then it would drop out and then maybe you'd come back in again when you went to a new area. Well, now, if you've got a smart speaker, Fel, a DAB radio or a digital radio in your car, you can hear Vision 24/7. Anywhere in that beautiful city.
1: It's wonderful. And today to celebrate, I have a digital speaker, a smart speaker to give away.
0: Amazing.
1: But I reckon what we'll do is you get to go into the draw to win it. And to win it, you have to answer questions about Perth. So that makes sense, doesn't it?
0: I like that.
1: So how about I start with you, Andy, today? Shall we do that?
0: The test dummy?
1: The test dummy for it can be pig. Andy. How well do you know Perth, Andy?
0: I love Perth, Phil.
1: Okay. Well, let's go with that.
0: In other words, not a lot. I've never been there, so I know a few things, but not many.
1: No, that's fine. Okay. Well, we're going to start off with an easy question for you.
0: Okay.
1: And I'm hoping you don't get it right because then you don't go into the draw and someone else can win the prize.
0: It could be deemed as a conflict of interest, but let's carry on.
1: Okay, so here you go. This is one. I know this location. This is a pretty easy question, actually, for anyone in Perth or have been to Perth.
0: Okay.
1: Which sprawling park near the city centre is actually larger than New York Central Park and features the iconic DNA Tower?
0: The DNA Tower.
1: It's pretty good, isn't it?
0: Yeah. Well, I would say I have got no idea, so I'm going to take a stab and say the Perth Botanical Gardens.
1: Oh, that's a very good try. Mm. You'll have to give yourself a ba-boom.
0: Well, I wasn't expecting
1: to be
0: right.
1: I love the answer. I love that the energy that you brought to that, the sheer
0: love.
1: Is it
0: the Botanical Gardens with a different name?
1: Well,
0: a funky
1: sort
0: name?
1: Of. There is Botanical Gardens there.
0: Is it called the Alan Bond Gardens?
1: Oh, no, but you could imagine it
0: he
1: could
0: have been. He was a good WA man. Bondi, wasn't he?
1: If you think that this is, I'll help you out, and you still get it wrong, but it will help. So in there's a British links between Perth, you know, that obviously it was early settled part of the world. And so this park is named after someone pretty important in England.
0: Okay, so I'm going to say.
1: Not a person's name, but a position name.
0: Oh, okay. So the King's Park.
1: That is it. It's the King's Park.
0: Well, you know, had you given me a clue, I would have got it right, Phil, but no clues were given, but I didn't deserve a clue.
1: To be honest, I didn't want you to get it right.
0: No. So King's Park, that's very patriotic of them, isn't it? So they must have loved the royal family back in the day.
1: They did. And if you do visit Perth, you should go to King's Park. I go there every time. You go up on a hill and it's a beautiful lookout from King's Park. You look over the river to the city. It's beautiful backdrop and great, just a great view of the city. And you can eat and drink and it's perfect. It's a great spot. So well done, Perth.
0: Yeah, it's interesting that it's called King's Park because a lot of things in Australia are called the Queen's Park or Queen Street because the Queen Elizabeth in the 19th century, she reigned for a long time. So that tells me that park either came about in the 20th century when there was no more queen or maybe way back when in the early part of Australia's history when there was a king in England. So I'll have to look that one up, Phil.
1: We will. Well, that's how the game is played. Tomorrow, same time, if you want to have a go and go in the draw to win a smart speaker, which we do love because then you can just say to your smart speaker, play Vision Worship. play Vision Radio. And there you go, Vision 24/7.
0: So is he looking for all the historian purists out there? I misquoted that. It was Queen Victoria in the 19th century, not Queen Elizabeth.
1: And I wasn't.
0: My apologies, everyone. I just corrected myself.
1: And yes, how embarrassing for you. Hey, next up, we have been talking about love languages. And in particular, I put it out there, are all men's love language one or two being physical touch? Well, we've got another taker on that topic. That's after the news headlines, which are coming on now. This is Rise and Shine on Vision. You've got Andy and Phil taking you through your Tuesday.
2: In stories making news, the Productivity Commission is urging the Federal Treasurer Jim Chalmers to be more ambitious in cutting red tape. Chairwoman Danielle Wood says politicians are imposing building rules and regulations without considering the cost. The latest poll results from Freshwater Strategy show the Victorian Labor Party is on track for a huge defeat at the November state election. 27% of people surveyed would vote for the Coalition, 25% One Nation and 23% Labor. Life satisfaction among Australians has dropped across all age groups, now lower than it was during the pandemic. The research shows people are facing sustained financial pressure and that large portions of those surveyed would struggle to find $2,000 in an emergency. To sport, and the Blues team is in for Origin 2, but there are several injury concerns already. Stephen Crichton, Mitch Moses and Casey McLean all battling issues in the lead-up to the Melbourne game. That's the news and sport headlines. I'm Tracy Weir. More details soon.
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0: Elevation Rhythm, Wash, you're on Rise and Shine with Fel and Andy.
1: And we're talking love languages. Andy put it out there that he's all five. Well, we've actually narrowed down that there are a couple that are predominant, we could say.
0: Yes, you had to put me through that test, didn't you, Fel, because you wanted to prove to the world that you can't be a five-fold love languager, but I think I can.
1: Yes, you can.
0: And I would encourage everyone to do the test. It's found in the back of the book. I'm sure it'll be online somewhere
1: as well. You can do it for free. I did it with all my kids.
0: Oh, I love freebie.
1: For free online. Like, we just Googled it. We did it on the weekend. Took about 3 minutes a child. Very quick.
0: Actually, I think that is one of my extra love languages, which Gary didn't include in his book in 1973 when he wrote it.
1: Well, we can rewrite it.
0: And that is free stuff. I love free stuff.
1: Free stuff.
0: It just gets me excited.
1: It does. Well, Dwayne has said food. So we're loving food and free. There you go. Maybe there's a couple more.
0: Food and free.
1: And if the food is free, that's like a double love right there. But we have put it out there. I have a theory that every single man, one or two, physical touch is up there for them.
0: Yeah, you have put it out there a few times, Phil. So, you know.
1: This is the theme song for that love
0: language. I know the late Barry White would not disagree with you about that.
1: It's actually...
2: I don't know about that. There's been a time.
1: No. I don't think this is... I'm so sorry.
0: He was a big man too, Barry.
1: Is this appropriate?
0: He had a booming voice and a very large physical frame. And he used to sweat a lot when he sang. I don't know if you remember. Because poor fella, it was hard work for him to walk around and sing at the same time.
1: Really? I did not. Well, anyway, let's get on with this. I've got Luke hanging by, thank goodness. And Luke, this is it. Do you agree with my proposition that all men or most men, it's physical touch one or two?
3: 100% agree.
1: 100%?
0: 100%.
1: Men are simple creatures. Is that what I'm learning here, Luke?
3: Well, by design, I'm going to say that a part of us is simple, yes. But by other design, we can also be quite intelligent and caring and needing and listening.
1: Yes.
3: But at the basis, yes, there's a bit of caveman in all blokes, yes.
0: Now, we came up with a song that really sums up the physical touch aspect of relationships.
3: Ooh, a bit of Barry White.
0: A bit of Barry White.
1: Andy's loving playing it.
0: Do any songs... spring to your mind when you think about physical touch, or do you think this one just sums it up?
3: Oh, that thing that I will think of. My darling, can't get enough of your love.
0: Do you sometimes play this for your beautiful wife when you're trying to create the mood?
3: Well, I do. Lucy looks at me with a bit of a tilted, angled head, but yes, I have been known to belt out a tune or two, yeah.
0: And what about when you guys were dating, Luke? What was because I believe you met in France, didn't you?
3: We did. We met in France. I was a humble baker and Lucy was behind the counter as the shop assistant. Yeah,
0: so you're in the language, well, French is the language of love. You're in the homeland of the language of love. What sort of moves were you busting to woo her over in those dating days? What were you doing?
3: Well, have you ever heard that song by The Police? Every move you make.
0: Yeah.
3: I was a little bit, today it would be called stalking, at the time it was called affectionate.
1: No. I mean, you've got stiff competition because if you're up against French men, I'm assuming they're pretty good at this.
3: Well, they are. They are. But no, I'm quite good too. I mean,
1: Luke.
3: And I've got intelligence. I've got good looks. I thought I'd charm my way in there. Yeah.
1: And you can bake.
3: I can bake, that's right. I can sing. I can dance a little.
1: All the moves.
0: Yeah, and I think this is... you're saying, Lukey, this is the song that sums up your love moves that you were busting on Lucy in the homeland of the language of love.
3: That's right. That's exactly it.
0: Now, sorry, you were selling yourself before. What else you got? You're a good cook. You've got a great personality.
3: I can't juggle. I've tried. I can't do it.
1: You can't. It's hard. It's a hard skill. You need 10,000 hours.
0: But what do you think won her over the most? What did you do, do you think, that really won the young lass's heart over to you?
3: I reckon just showing up.
1: Persistence is what I'm hearing here.
3: Yeah, just showing up. Just showing that you're consistent in who you are. You know, you're going to be today and the same tomorrow. And that's someone that's generally in relationships hard to find.
1: That is good. I love that. And in different situations.
3: A wise man told me once upon a time, if we acted the same as we did when we were courting, there'd be no such thing as divorce.
1: True.
0: Ooh, there you go.
1: Yeah, that's right. I think I've heard recently someone explaining that when you're courting, it's like you're seeing like the best possible version of yourself.
0: The ambassador.
1: The ambassador. That was the word. The that's what it was. Your ambassador. So you need to tone it down a bit is probably who you're marrying. But that's a really good point, Luke. And it shouldn't be.
3: To keep the standard.
0: No, very good, mate. Well, thank you for sharing. Well, just really confirming Phil's theory. We haven't spoken to a bloke yet that denies that physical touch is the number one. So, yeah, thanks
1: we'll keep
0: for
1: looking.
0: Thanks for being that voice of wisdom.
3: If he does deny it, he's insecure. I'm just saying.
1: Thanks so much, Luke.
3: Have a good day, guys. Yeah, bless you.
0: NQR, of course, not quite right. That's in Luke's opinion there anyway.
1: Oh, okay. I actually didn't understand what was being said there. But
0: he's saying if your physical touch is not your main love language as a bloke, you are NQR.
1: In other words,
0: every bloke has to have that as number one. Well, that's what he's saying.
1: I love that he's agreeing with me, but I'm sure there's someone out there who can prove me wrong. Coming up next, we've got Carl Faze. He's from Olive Tree Media, and he's going to talk to us about a really concerning activity happening in Melbourne at the moment.
0: He'll be addressing a wrong. Phil.
1: He will be addressing it wrong. I'm looking forward to having a chat with him. That's up next on Rise and Shine.
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0: And that is Hannah Kerr, Same God. You're on Rise and Shine with Fel and Andy.
1: On the news yesterday, reports about a campaign in Victoria targeting the Premier, labelling her as a witch.
2: Driving around Melbourne, a personal and political attack. The words, ditch the witch, plastered on the back of a truck.
3: It should be condemned. It's absolutely disgraceful.
2: The smear campaign pictured 5 months before the state election, sparking widespread condemnation.
3: Sexism's got no place anywhere. Not around our kitchen tables and not around our parliaments.
2: Jacinda Allen issuing an explosive social media post, calling it a well-funded political campaign. People are entitled to disagree with me. That's democracy. But I care that this attacks women. Media don't call it out. I cannot stand back and let Victoria become a place where this sort of language is fair game against any woman at work or any woman in leadership. If we don't draw the line will keep moving. Sexism hurts everyone.
0: And look, to enter into this conversation with us, this is a really concerning thing to be happening on the streets of Melbourne. We've got Carl Faze, you might know him from the Daily Nudge, also heads up Olive Tree Media. Carl, it's really good to be chatting with you this morning, but not a good topic to be chatting about.
4: Yeah, it is good to be with you, Fel and Andy. And in some ways, it is, you're right, it's not a good copy to talk about. And it's intriguing that this little phrase, ditch the witch, has actually come back after 15 years because it was used against Julia Gillard all those years ago in 2011 when she was the Prime Minister. But it actually helps bring into focus this whole notion of how we treat people we disagree with. Yeah. Now, I want to condemn with both of you the idea that someone would spend $100,000 to pay a truck to drive around Melbourne with the face of the Premier on it saying ditch the witch, which is totally inappropriate. But one of the things I want to say as an aside, I don't agree with her politics or her as a leader, nor her predecessor Dan Andrews. So therefore, politically, I'm not particularly aligned with them. So I'm not defending them because of their politics. But this is no way to treat anybody. Yeah. And it's just a reflection, I think, of the social media world we live in.
1: Yeah, absolutely, Carl. Mm. But you're right. As Christians, we have to take the high ground, don't we? Even if we don't agree with someone, it doesn't mean that we have to express hatred or use phrases like that, because it's not very nice, is it? I wouldn't like my mum, for example, to be on a billboard with someone calling her a witch just because she's doing a particular role in society, whether she's doing the role in the way I agree with her or not, as you said. But as Christians, we've got to be better than that, haven't we?
4: We do, and I think some people might be listening to us this morning thinking, that's the political realm, you know, that's the way it happens. But I think it's a reflection of what I see every day on social media. I mean, there are people who repost statements from other people about political leaders or even just people within the wider community they disagree with, and they're appalling statements, Andy. Like they're just awful. And it's that whole notion of just play the person, not the issue. You know, like and a great way for a political leader or someone to dismiss somebody in the community within a particular issue is just dismiss them as, you know, the whole this situation. Dismiss them as a witch. Therefore, we don't have to contend with the issue. And the whole point is, you know, as the very tired phrase is, you know, play the ball, not the man, you know, and we can all fall into this process. And interestingly, most of other politicians on the other sides of the fence, as it were, are condemning this. Mm. Well, except for Pauline Hanson, who's actually said, you know, suck it up, sweetheart, which you can understand from Pauline Hanson because there's probably not been a more vilified politician in the country, really. Whatever you think of her politics, you know, she has been deeply vilified on a regular basis, and so she's like, well, somebody else is getting the rough end of this, but we should never find a space for that. I mean, Jesus says in Matthew 5, it says, you have heard it said, love your neighbor and hate your enemy, but I say to you, love your enemies and pray for those who persecute you. Well, dismissing people with awful slogans is no way of loving or praying for people.
0: I agree, though, Carl. I think it's so interesting, though, the thing that really we can take away from it is our own behaviour and those of those around us, yep. and thinking, okay, we disagree. How do we do that in a way that's not disagreeable and that's not going to bring harm and hurt to the person involved? And I think that's probably the key learning for us as we look at this issue. Yep. There's something to be said when you say to someone, I'll just suck it up. Actually, sometimes that's just sweeping under the carpet, something that we should be looking at and we should be saying, hey, that's not good enough.
1: Yeah.
0: Let's do something about this and say, no, actually the way that we disagree, let's be in a way that's still honouring to the position and to the effort and the work that the person is putting into that role.
1: Absolutely. But Carl, thank you so much for raising this issue with us, brother. It's so good to get a Christian perspective on this. This is Carl Faze from Olive Tree Media, bringing our attention to a really topical issue right now. And thanks again, Carl, for joining us this morning on Rise and Shine.
4: Great to be with both of you. Have a great day.
0: Thank you so much. And you can follow that news story and others over at vision.org.au in the news section. We're heading up to the news now, and on the other side, it is Bible Story Sound Off. We might have a little bit more of the sound today. You're on Rise and Shine.

0: Coming up today with Jen Spiker.
1: I am highlighting a conversation with a betrayal trauma recovery coach who explains what women can do when they discover their partner is hiding a sexual sin. A family's heartbreaking experience of loss is outlined on the story today. And we're going to cover the resurrection of the Messiah on Foundations. I hope you can join me.
0: Vision National News. 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
2: In this bulletin, the latest polls increase pressure on the major parties, and in cricket, Australia ready to compete. With more, I'm Tracy Weir. The coalition is seeking to shift blame onto Labor for the opposition's failure to win over support from voters. After another polling has put One Nation ahead of the primary vote, opposition leader Angus Taylor says broken promises from the Prime Minister erode trust in both major parties. Liberal MP Ted O'Brien has told Channel 9 voters feel like they're going backward.
3: We are yet to earn the trust of the Australian people in order for them to say that they're backing us for government. And that's a challenge for all of us. But I put this squarely on Anthony Albanese. He has broken his promises and lied to the Australian people, and they are feeling it in their hip pocket.
2: The latest news poll shows core support for the coalition is at 18%, its lowest result since February. Meantime, a scathing new poll is likely to ramp up pressure to remove Jacinta Allen ahead of the November Victorian state election. The latest freshwater strategy poll has found 62% of people want her replaced, 39% of them Labor voters. Labor's primary vote has slumped to just 23, 14 points lower than at the 2022 election. The Premier's negative personal approval rating has fallen another 5 points to negative 37. Jess Wilson is at plus 15. In New South Wales, an opening date for the M1 Metro line between Sydenham and Bankstown is understood to have been narrowed down. Confidential document detail plans for the first passenger service to take place in mid-October. Sydney Metro says the exact opening date will depend on several factors. Israel and Iran say they will hold off on strikes for now, but both are warning future attacks will trigger retaliation. The countries have traded fire for the first time since a ceasefire came into effect in April. Speaking through a translator, Israeli Prime Minister Benjamin Netanyahu says he won't hesitate to strike again.
4: If the terrorist regime makes the mistake of attacking us again, we will respond with force, because Israel has the full right to self-defence.
2: That translation courtesy of Sky. Israel has since lifted some of its flight restrictions. American Christians have been saddened and pro-life groups and bioethicists outraged by a popular online influencer's decision to terminate his unborn baby who may have had Down syndrome. Jesse Ridgway's social media post announcing the decision has been viewed more than 20 million times. It triggered a flood of support for Down syndrome children. Mary Sock, who heads the Christian-backed Centre for Human Dignity, says the decision reflects a culture that has lost its ability to authentically love and protect the innocent. Islamic State-affiliated extremists continue to attack Christian communities in the far east of the Democratic Republic of the Congo, despite an escalation in government army patrols because of the Ebola crisis. More than 40 believers have been killed and others have been kidnapped in the past week alone. That's the latest news. Sport is next.
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2: Turning to sport, and Australia's six-match white ball tour of Bangladesh begins this afternoon after last week's one-day series loss to Pakistan. Mitch Marsh has been ruled out of the series with an ankle injury. Captain Josh Inglis says there's plenty to get out of the tour ahead of next year's one-day World Cup in Africa.
5: We don't play Bangladesh very often, especially over here in Bangladesh, so it's my first time here, and I know it's a lot of the other guys too. So, yeah, we're incredibly excited about this series.
2: Still on cricket, and Ben Stokes' captaincy is in jeopardy. The English cricketer and fast bowler Gus Atkinson under investigation for a nightclub incident. That's the latest Vision National News. I'm Tracy Weir.
0: So many Australians today are searching for answers. 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
2: Time now for a look at the weather. A front is bringing showers and a few storms to southwest parts of WA. A high pressure cell is driving showery onshore flows across parts of north and eastern New South Wales and eastern Queensland with the odd storm. It's dry elsewhere under high pressure. The capital city forecast today in Sydney expecting a sunny day, a top of 21, mostly sunny in Melbourne and 19 degrees, showers for Brisbane with a top of 22, clearing showers in Perth today and 17 degrees, Adelaide mostly sunny, a top of 20, late showers in Canberra and 15 degrees, Hobart mostly sunny, a top of 17, and in Darwin a cloudy day and a high of 31. 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
1: Good morning all across Australia, especially if you're in WA. We are just celebrating all week because we now have a digital signal in the city of Perth, Fel.
2: Yes, we do.
1: So we are all...
2: There you go.
1: Fel knows every word of this song. She's sung it so many times. But I want to highlight another town in WA because WA is a massive state. Yes. It's bigger than most European countries. Really? And the town is called, Fel, Sandstone. It's a tiny gold rush heritage town in the Goldfields Esperance region of Western Australia, located about 661 kilometres north of Perth. So it's a long way from Perth. But they had a gold rush here in 1894. The gold was discovered by Ernest Shillington. And he made a couple of shillings out of the gold rush, I've got to say, Fel. And that was in 1894. By 1907, just 13 years later, the town was a bustling settlement of about 8,000 people, complete with banks, hotels, and its own railway.
2: Really?
1: They must have found a lot of gold there.
2: That was quick.
1: But by the end of World War One, the gold had dwindled and the town's population plummeted as well. So it was a very short-lived gold rush. But today, Sandstone and the surrounding shire is just a great place for visitors. You can do a heritage trail, step back in time by taking the Sandstone Heritage Trail, and it's a driving route that passes historic restored buildings, the State Battery, and an underground brewery.
2: Oh, I like that.
1: That's different. So, yeah, a little bit of a historical town there. Now, as well as all that fun, there's way more fun in Sandstone when people tune into 88FM because the Vision broadcasts into the town of Sandstone, WA, 24 hours a day, 7 days a week. Now, the weather today in Sandstone got down to 9 this morning, which is not warm, Fel. Mm. Currently sitting at 13 degrees. We'll reach a high of 19 today. God bless you, everyone across Western Australia. We love you and we're just so happy that your capital city now has a digital Vision signal broadcasting into it every minute of every day of the year, Fel.
2: Anniversary hour. I'm suggesting if you need a pep up this morning and if you had a public holiday yesterday, you might just to get into the week. Psalm 37 is a great place to go. But there is a verse here. Sometimes you reckon there could be verses that you wish aren't there. Don't you think, Andy, in the Bible?
1: I never wish that, but I do understand what you're saying.
2: You know what I mean? Not in a bad way. Like, I love the Bible, read the Bible, it's all good stuff. But here, be still in the presence of the Lord. That bit's fine. And wait patiently for him to act.
1: That's the one you don't like, isn't
2: it? That's where I'm like, the patience. Wow, wouldn't it be great if you just prayed and then like immediately it just happened?
1: Like a drive-thru.
2: Sure.
1: We're all about the convenience.
2: Sure. Psalm 37:7, but this is the word of God, right? And God's way of doing things. And wait patiently for him to act. The patience part is where God comes in and shows himself strong on your behalf, isn't it? Sometimes we pray and we want it to happen immediately. This is a good reminder. Hey, stay the course. Keep it cooking. It's coming.
1: Yeah. I don't think anyone in our society has patience, do they? Because we all get things at our fingertips. Everything's so easy now. Mm. Although sometimes the drive-thrus are so busy where I live, I sometimes think, is it going to be quicker if I just park the car,
2: 100%.
1: You know what? I've tried. It's not.
2: Is it not?
1: Because a lot of the fast food chains are set up for the drive-thru mainly.
2: Yeah, right.
1: And they almost punish you for parking the car, getting out and going to the counter, and you've got to do an electronic order. It's too much. I don't
2: too
1: like
2: much.
1: It.
2: Too much. Oh,
1: my advice, stay in the car. Don't talk to any bears. Don't talk to any bears and lock the car.
2: Just put on Vision and that should make it much quicker. We'll help you through.
1: And if you're really getting frustrated, a bit of Vision worship will calm you down. Just chill you out.
2: Praise you, Lord. And then just read this verse. Mm-hmm. Be still in the presence of the Lord.
1: That's right.
2: Wait patiently for him to act. And the raffers will eventually get there.
1: Pray that if it's a really bad fast food chain, we won't name names. Just pray that the food somehow is redeemed and becomes healthy. And that'd be a miracle.
2: Yeah, that's right. Mm. Next up, something that is redeemed is our game. It involves a time machine, some nuclear energy. It's pretty powerful. We'll be there next after John Reddick. The Way, this is Rise and Shine. Fel and Andy taking you through your Tuesday. Good morning.

0: John Redick, The Way, you're on Rise and Shine with Fel and Andy.
1: Are you ready for a challenge? Listen to the mystery sound, correctly name the Bible story, and win. Win! Win! A great prize! Sounds easy, but is it? Rise and Shine's Bible Story Sound Off.
2: That's right. This incredible game. And if you only listen at this time of the morning, maybe you're waking up in WA, it might be brand new to you. So we're excited to bring it to you. We've got a technology in the form of a time machine. We go back in time. It's nuclear powered, so all good.
0: Well, let's relive that, Phil.
2: Oh, you want to?
0: Look, there could be people listening for the first time now. They've never heard this particular game before on Vision. Maybe they've never heard Vision before. Hey, good morning.
2: Hi.
0: If that's you, we do have this time machine. We fly back in time. I'm going to fire it up now.
2: Come on.
0: And it's incredible. It keeps us safe.
2: Yes.
0: It's,
2: no predators.
0: It's immune from attacks with bows and arrows, spears, rocks. Mm-hmm. Even nasty words can't penetrate the defences.
2: No.
0: And it has incredible technology built into it. That's one of the guys we try and avoid. We're flying back in time there. We can record audio.
2: Yes.
0: From this time machine. Incredible. We can't record video.
2: No, which was a silly, in hindsight. It's unusual. We should have.
0: We missed a lot of opportunities
2: for
0: some
2: virality
0: YouTube
2: of it.
0: Moments,
2: yes.
0: Phil. That's for sure. But anyway, we've recorded the audio. We've just been, while I'm talking now, recording the audio from a Bible story, Phil.
2: Yes.
0: So we're flying back in time now and just about to land. Yeah, it looks pretty good. The lights are on the runway. We've just landed the machine
2: good
0: now.
2: Good job.
0: And we're going to play you the sound from a Bible story, which we just recorded from Bible times. Now, get ready for this. It's a sound from the Bible.
2: Okay. Let's play that again, because just in case. There you go. So your job at home, match that to a Bible story. If you can, give us a call. 1-800-316-316. It's the Bible story sound off.
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1: When scientists announced the discovery of the Wallamai pine in Australia in 1994, it caused a sensation. Some reported that it was like finding a living dinosaur because the tree was only known from fossils in Jurassic rocks. That would make it extinct for 150 million years by evolutionary reckoning. Finds like this are actually quite common. When something that scientists thought became extinct millions of years ago is found alive, it's called a living fossil. But living fossils pose a problem for evolution. Since the organism hasn't changed, it brings into question the supposed millions of years age as well as the very idea of evolution. When a tree was planted in London recently, Sir David Attenborough said, "It is romantic, I think, that something has survived 200 million years unchanged." Well, perhaps he considers it romantic, but I find the millions of years of evolution very hard to believe.
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0: Yeah, we are messengers a thousand times. You're on Rise and Shine with Fel and Andy.
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2: And if you were just with us, you got to be part of radio magic, really, flying back in a time machine, nuclear-powered, to suck out a sound from a Bible story. And now our job is to try and match the story to the sound.
0: It sounds easy, Fel. Let's have a listen to the sound that we recorded from Bible Times. One more, do you think?
2: Yeah, I giggled. It does make me laugh. So do you know what it is? Well, Pinky thinks he does. Pinky, what do you reckon?
3: Wow. I reckon it might be when Jesus cast the demons out of that old mate and sent them into the swarm of pigs.
2: Oh, you're hearing something.
0: Are you hearing a
2: smart man.
0: The sound of some little trotters there, are you? Let's have another listen.
2: Smart man, Pinky. Eagle ears.
0: Very astute. Is it the right answer for this? I'm sorry?
3: I used to own a pig.
0: Oh, there you go. So you're very familiar with that sound. Was it one of those really good pet ones? I've heard that pigs can make great pets.
2: You can walk them. There's been a walking pig near my place.
0: I've seen a walking pig.
3: I hand-raised this pig. It was a black pig, a wild one. I hand-raised it from about the size of your hand it was.
0: Yeah.
3: That's how small it was.
0: But how was it when it got to be an adult? Was it grateful or was it angry? Did it start to hate you?
2: Did you eat it?
3: No. Absolutely, I didn't eat it. No, it was a very loyal pig.
0: Oh, that's good.
2: Loyal pig.
0: Yeah. That's good.
2: Like Babe.
0: Yeah, but a little black Babe.
3: I put her on a farm with another lady with pigs, and she ended up having a litter as well. So,
0: that's nice.
3: When I went to see her, she was all excited and introduced the piglets to me.
2: Oh, I love that.
0: You know, I've actually heard, Pinky, that pigs are one of the smartest animals in the world.
2: Really?
0: And that story just confirms that.
3: Next to a dolphin.
0: Yeah, like they're very intelligent.
2: Well, dolphin I knew from Flipper, but I wasn't sure about the pigs.
0: And that's why feral pigs are so hard to get rid of, because they're just smart animals. They're very unpredictable. Yeah, like kangaroos, rabbits, foxes, those things. They're pretty simple creatures, Phil, but you try and go after feral pigs, they get clever.
2: Do they?
0: Yeah, very clever.
2: Okay, well, Babe was right on the money then.
0: Yeah, that's right. But anyway, we digress.
2: Pinky on the money.
0: But is this the right answer today?
2: But it was
0: good try, mate.
2: Good. You're on track.
0: It was a good crack. Let's just say that.
2: You're our closest to date.
3: No worries. Thanks,
2: Pinky.
0: See you, mate.
2: Bye.
0: So there's a little bit of a clue in that, Phil, that that he is on the right track, but it wasn't the right answer. But you know what? There's always tomorrow. Maybe someone will solve this mystery then.
2: Well, think about it overnight and be ready to call same time tomorrow. Next up, though, Genesis. We dive into chapter 1 next up on Rise and Shine.

0: is Jordan Feliz, Can't Lose, and this is Rise and Shine with Fel and Andy.
1: And it's Bible study time, Fel.
0: Yes.
1: Now, what I'm going to do with my point, we're going to talk about Genesis chapter 1, and you're going to make a point as well. So my point is going to summarize a year of Bible college.
0: Okay. Oh, wow. This is impressive. With one point.
1: In 2.5 minutes. Are you ready?
0: Go.
1: Chapter 1, verse 1. In the beginning, God created the heavens and the earth. The earth was without form and void, and darkness was on the face of the deep. And the Spirit of God was hovering over the face of the waters. And God said, let there be light. And there was light. So what my takeaway from that, Fel, is that, you know, we need the Holy Spirit and the Word of God in our lives.
0: That's good.
1: Because the Bible says the Spirit of God was moving. Now, a lot of us pray, oh, God, let your Spirit move, let your Spirit move. And He does. And it's good to have the Holy Spirit move. But the Holy Spirit uses the Word of God. So He brings it to pass.
0: Yeah.
1: So in the Bible college I was in a couple of moons ago, Fel, their whole emphasis is the Word and the Spirit working together.
0: Great.
1: And we can go one way. We can go too far one way sometimes. Yeah. We can be too Word-based, too much Bible, not enough encountering God in prayer and in worship, not enough of the presence of God. And people who are all about the Bible but not about the presence of God, they can get a bit hard sometimes, a little bit like a bit of Weet-Bix without milk on it, just a little bit too crusty, set in their ways and too dogmatic. But then you can go the other way where you're all about the Holy Spirit, you're all about encountering God, all about worship, prayer, and you can sort of get off onto some weird tangents sometimes because we need the Word of God to ground us and to know what God is saying. So, yeah, that's what I took away from my Bible college. A whole year in Bible college was you need the Word and the Spirit. You need both of them equally. And we see God created the heavens and the earth by the Holy Spirit and the Word of God working together.
0: Oh, I love that. Very good, Andy.
1: Mm. Well, I just saved you a year of your life. Well, say you're going to Bible college.
0: That's right. I've gone for 2 years and I have to agree with you. But Genesis 1, the thing I take away, there's a couple, but the thing that I love is that when you see how God made the world, He didn't do it through thought. So He didn't think, oh, I'd love there to be light, or I wish that there was some people being built. He spoke, and the spoken word of God has such creative power.
1: Mm.
0: And that's actually the same principle that's still in action today. And that same creative word, when He said, let there be stars, there are still stars being built today. Like, that's going out into the universe.
1: It's amazing, isn't it?
0: The creative word of God, He spoke. And each time He spoke, it was good on that. That was the result. In fact, when He made people, He said, it's very good, which I love, day six there. But it's the same for us. We are made in the image of God. You can read about that in Genesis 1. And it's exactly the same for us today. You actually speak your world into existence. And that's for the positive or for the negative. As we look at, we're framing our own world the way that God framed the world that you see around you. And you have choices about the words that you speak over your family, over your situation, even over yourself. And if you make a change and say, I'm going to make my words line up with the word of God about what God says about me, I'm a wonderful creation that God created me for good work. Suddenly you'll see changes in your world that you wouldn't see any other way.
1: Oh, yeah. And isn't it funny? If you step back and think about it, yeah, God created the world. We all accept that as Christians. But like you said, He didn't make it with His hands.
0: No.
1: He spoke it into being.
0: Yeah.
1: And because we're made in His image, we have that same power or capacity, don't we, Fel, to create things through our words. And sometimes, and I've been doing this lately in my life, you just got to declare things.
0: Yes.
1: Things that aren't yet here, but 100%. You know God wants you to have them or to go there.
0: Yeah.
1: You just declare it with your mouth and say, in the name of Jesus, this is what God is doing. Yeah. You know, my prayers will be answered in this particular area.
0: Yes.
1: And sometimes you sort of feel a bit dumb doing it because because you want to do something. And sometimes I pray, say, God, what should I do about this? And I feel God saying, nothing. Just keep saying it, keep declaring it, and He's going to work the miracle.
0: Well, because faith is speaking about those things that are not yet in the natural, but you're seeing them in the spiritual. And that's what we see with Abraham. God praised him because he was speaking out what he saw in the spirit but hasn't yet seen. That's faith in action.
1: Yeah, that's Romans chapter 4. He called those things which be not as though they were. So this is how God made the world. You know, whether you like it or not, that's the way He made the world. He made it through speaking His word.
0: So that's our encouragement to you. Read Genesis 1. Like, fantastic. See the beginning of the world and note how God speaks things into being. And again, with the help of the Holy Spirit, you need both. I love that point, Andy. That's a really good one.
1: And we can apply this into our everyday lives right now, Fel. This
0: so
1: is not
0: practical.
1: Just part of history. This is a part of our present day reality.
0: And sometimes you have to catch your words, because I think in the natural we are used to speaking negative. I don't know. I couldn't do that. Oh, she won't do this. You know what? As you're saying those words today, I hope that there's a little catch in you and you go, oh, wait a second, what do I want to see here? Mm. Let's flip the script and actually say something useful with my words and build a life that glorifies God.
1: Amen. And we want to do that, Phil. Make declarations in the name of the Lord according to his word.
0: And I've got a thought in mind, actually. We'll go to the news headlines now. On the other side, let's play the new song from For King and Country. It's called Miracle. And then we'll hear from Luke, who shares about a miracle in his life next up. But first off, let's check in with those headlines now. You're on Rise and Shine.
2: In stories making news, the Coalition is seeking to shift blame onto Labor for the opposition's failure to win over support from voters after another polling has put One Nation ahead on the primary vote. Opposition leader Angus Taylor says broken promises from the Prime Minister erode trust in both major parties. The New South Wales government has reportedly narrowed down an opening date for the M1 Metro line. Confidential documents show the first passenger service between Sydenham and Bankstown is planned to take place in mid-October. Australians are being urged to roll up their sleeves this National Blood Donors Week. More than 75,000 donations are required each year to keep up with demand. And China and North Korea have agreed to strengthen diplomatic and military ties during a rare meeting between the nation's leaders. The trip comes after the Chinese president hosted summits with the United States and Russia. And Elise Perry's half century has helped Australia to a 5-wicket win over England in a warm-up match for the T20 World Cup. That's the news and sport headlines. More details soon.
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0: Josiah Queen, Judas. You're on Rise and Shine with Fel and Andy.
1: That's right. And look, there are some pretty incredible Australian exports, don't you reckon, Andy?
0: Ah, yes.
1: But two of the faves here on Vision is Luke and Joel Smallbone from For King and Country.
0: They're massive, Fel. Going back to exports, maybe we should look to export kangaroos, live ones. Just bless nations with a herd.
1: Okay.
0: Yeah, just to say kangaroos can just start hopping around the whole world.
1: Okay.
0: Don't you think there'd be a real, a win in that for everyone? The roos would love it because they're like, wow, this is different, hopping around Europe.
1: Sure.
0: What's that white stuff in their hand? Bit of snow. And, oh, this is interesting. Or North America, South America. But there's so many parts of the world where the roos could just be having a great time.
1: I suppose. They're not that hardy though, are they? Like,
0: oh, they're very hardy. What are you talking about? They're tough.
1: Yes, okay.
0: They're tough. And then the locals will love them because they're like, oh, look, what's that hopping past? Oh, that's a kangaroo. Where'd that come from? I mean, talk about a conversation piece, Phil.
1: I suppose.
0: I think we need to investigate this. We need to talk to the Department of Foreign Affairs and Trade about this.
1: Okay.
0: I think I'll float the idea to them. Let's start exporting roos all around the world.
1: Yeah, look, the animal activists might have some issues with that, but you
0: would feed them on the boat. They'd be well looked after.
1: I think you would probably suggest going and being partners with the kangaroos.
0: I'd be the trade commissioner. Yes,
1: Andy would go. He would volunteer to go and babysit them around the world.
0: I think I would. Anyway, just a crazy idea. But getting back to King Country, another great Australian export film. They're making music. They're making movies.
1: Yeah.
0: They are really living the dream. God's really using them around the world.
1: Yeah, that's right. And so they just released last week a new song called Miracles. And they're currently working on set in Ireland on a wonderful new film, which will come out later this year, Little Drummer Boy. But for now, it's caught my attention. Sometimes you can think in lives like these, where everything's going so well, nothing bad ever happens. Well, Luke shared a story recently which caught my attention. This is the story that he tells about when he almost lost his voice completely.
2: About a year and 2 days ago, I actually had to have vocal cord surgery. I wasn't here, actually, last year. And they were telling me, hey, within a couple months, you should be right as rain. I actually was in St. Augustine, Florida. I was singing in the amphitheater there, and something wasn't right. I just kind of lost my voice. I came back, went to the doctors, and they said, you did some damage. There's some swelling. I just kept thinking to myself, man, I just don't want to go through this again. The truth is, I had kind of reconciled the fact that there was a chance I could lose my voice. But the question that I had forgotten to ask myself was, what if I got it back? We were given a gift. We're all given influence. We're all given the ability to speak. We've got people that look up to us. The question I have for you today is, what will you do with your voice? Because something remarkable can take place here with bravery and courage and with a deep faith in Jesus. So I ask you that question. Thank you guys very much.
0: And a great ending to that little story. The voice there, was, but it just shows, like you highlighted earlier,
3: but it just shows, like you said, when you're serving God, your life is not without its challenges.
1: Yeah, but also a great reminder. Yeah, well, whatever you're doing today, the guys that have their whole livelihood, and how are you going to choose and create? And they're in movies, as you're out at work, as you're in the pickup line, as you're and actually, when I heard that the other night, the words that Andy, that's what we do all day, every day.
4: What he was saying,
1: and there's really a faith in God to say, hey, get the voice back. I'm going to use it for God, and they do so beautifully. No matter what it is,
4: here's a new song from them. What this is Miracle was out last week.
1: Choice that can be made.
4: I think we were one of the first in the world to play it.
1: A courtroom, whether you're
4: doing whatever it is
1: with
4: today.
1: Miracle, how are you using here on Rise and Shine on Vision?
4: That you speak, are you using them to lift people up or to tear them down? And that's really the challenge that I hear in what he was talking about.
0: Yeah, that's a good message, Phil. Because, I mean, even Jesus said that, didn't he? That it's not what goes into your body that defiles you, it's what comes out. In other words, he was a lot about words, about us being accountable for our words. So good message, but you got to love the boys, haven't you, Phil? And this, look, we played a song last week, which we think was potentially, we were the first Christian radio station in the world to play it.
1: We're saying.
0: But we want to play it now. It's called Miracle. It's by the boys for King and Country.
1: And this is it now. It's a great song. You're on Rise and Shine. Next up, we'll have Neil Johnson joining us in the studio. Hand over to 2020.

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1: This year we'll be looking at the Book of Jonah. 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It ends with a probing question. Who deserves God's mercy?
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2: In 1978, a man called Michael Hart published a book titled The 100. It listed the most influential people in history from his perspective. Can you guess who topped the list? No, it wasn't Jesus. In fact, Jesus came in third, outranked by Isaac Newton and Muhammad. But surely, given the enormous impact of Jesus' teaching on Western civilization, Jesus would be number one. When asked why Jesus came in third, Hart referenced the Sermon on the Mount. He said, yes, Jesus' ideas about turning the other cheek, loving your enemies and praying for those who hurt you were revolutionary. But they were also really challenging, and throughout history, people have had a lot of trouble implementing them. Loving your enemy is a nice idea, but incredibly difficult to do. Imagine a world where we put Jesus' ideas into practice. Lord, give us the grace to confront evil with unconditional love. Not only would Jesus top the list, but history would tell a vastly different story. I'm Tanya Harris of GodConversations.com.
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0: Tyrone Wells, Let the Church Sing. You're on Rise and Shine with Fel and Andy.
1: And this is the time of the show where we have Neil Johnson from 2020 bustling. And now, Neil, we're in 2026. You're still back at 2020. Are you going to catch up at some point soon, Neil, or 6 years, I guess, from now?
2: Yeah, well, you know, time's left us behind. You can tell. I tell you, this: the story is in 2010, when we started 2020, it was a little bit like building up for a whole decade.
1: Oh.
2: And when 2020 rolled around, I was saying to, you know, those who are in charge here, is it time to change the name? Maybe we'd do something completely different.
1: Mm. Yeah.
2: But it was felt that, you know, wow, this is a big following on 2020. It's a little bit like a brand on its own.
1: Mm.
2: Oh. Let's just keep calling it 2020, because 2020 stands for 2020 vision.
1: Sure.
2: It's the clarity that you might have, cutting through the haze and the fog and getting clear things. So it hasn't ever really outdated, but if you get caught on 2020 as a year, then you're thinking, wow, where are these guys?
1: They should have changed this 6 years ago.
0: Yes. We are all about the 2020 vision here, Neil. Now, Neil, today you've got, as always, a jam-packed, fun-filled, great content-filled show. Give us a brief snippet, please.
2: Well, I'm not sure about the fun-filled, but we always tackle the tough stuff.
1: No, I love it. We'll do the fun, Neil. It's okay.
2: Hey, you know, one of the best-known voices on Vision Radio is Colin Cassidy. Now, you might not know the name, but everybody knows his voice. I don't know whether you've got something there, Andy.
0: I think he's the guy that introduces us a lot. Be him here.
3: Yep. Call us anytime about anything. 1-800-316-316. It's Rise and Shine with Fel and Andy.
1: The voiceover guy.
2: Mm-hmm. The voiceover guy who is, I think, one of the best voiceover guys I have ever heard.
0: Yep.
2: And I've heard a lot of them, but he is outstanding. But, you know, he's been struck with a real challenge of recent times because there is people around the world who are stealing his voice. And so we're going to be having a chat with Colin. We'll hear his story, hear where it's at. He is one of the best voiceover or voice actors that you'll hear anywhere. And we might get a little bit of a, you know, I might hopefully get him to take us through a few, you know, different, you know, gymnastics that he can do with his voice. He's quite amazing. But we'll be talking about the theft of biometric identity. Because lots of things can be stolen. A scanned image of your face, and, you know, Andy, everybody will want to steal that, of course. Fel, you know.
1: Thanks. No, I'm glad you went straight to Andy there.
2: People doing all sorts of things that are not always good with our images and our voices. But there's a certain sense in which copyright would cover the things that you write or the things that you do.
1: Yeah.
2: But there's no real regulation, or no one's putting their foot down here in Australia about stealing someone's biometric data, as in Colin's voice.
1: Wow.
2: And he's saying, well, wait a minute, this is where my livelihood
1: 100%.
2: Is. It needs to be protected. So get ready. It's going to be a great conversation just to hear his heart on what's happening with his voice and the fact that it's been stolen.
0: Yeah, wow. That's really interesting, Neil.
1: It's an interesting idea, isn't it? Because you think AI, this is something, it's kind of, you get the feeling that regulators and those making the laws are kind of playing catch up with lots of areas. And this is particularly one of them where I haven't seen anything being made to try and protect. That's a really important piece of protection that we need.
2: It is. And I think he'd like to think that Australia could be on the cutting edge of getting some systems, laws, protections in place that might even lead the world. So he's pushing that.
1: Well, let's do that.
2: We'll get his heartbeat on the whole thing. And, of course, Colin's very much a part of the team, has faith in Christ. He does this as a sort of a missional focus as well. I'm looking forward to really having a great chat with Colin.
0: Sounds like a great show, Neil, as always. So stick around. Don't go anywhere. Neil Johnson will be with you after the news. But as for us, Fel, time to say ta-ta.
1: Yes, it is. And look, tomorrow maybe we'll tackle AI. Because we've been looking at friend or foe, different elements of it. Help me with my washing machine, Neil. So Maybe tomorrow we could look at that. It's an interesting issue.
0: Why don't we talk about AI? Because it is having a bigger impact on our lives almost every day, Phil. So, yeah, let's go there.
1: Okay, tomorrow. Look on Facebook overnight. But we'll leave you for the day in Kate Neal's capable hands, at least for the next couple of hours. Have a wonderful day, everyone. Bye from Rise and Shine.